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0: and the righteous and the truth will prevail.
1: And of course, Lebanon's an issue. Hezbollah's an issue. You know, people don't remember the 1980s that Israel had to go into Lebanon under Menachem Begin and fight this same enemy backed by Iran and push this enemy back. He sent in tens of thousands of IDF soldiers, among others. And it was a bloody time. And, of course, Israel succeeded. And then another peace agreement was entered into, even though Begin really didn't want to. They had to. You had to. And they broke it within 2 years, Hezbollah. And they have since then have been acquiring and using missiles against your citizens and communities, correct?
0: Well, yes, you're correct. And basically, Hezbollah is the largest proxy of Iran. They're a vicious terrorist organization. They've been declared an illicit terrorist organization by the United States, by most European countries, by most countries around the world, actually. They were responsible for the death, more deaths of Americans than any terrorist organization. The Marine Barracks in 1983 in Beirut, and so on and so forth. They've killed many, many Israelis, they've killed many Americans. And they're the front line for Iran on the border of Israel, our northern border. They've taken over Lebanon. They basically hold the people of Lebanon hostage. And here's the amazing thing, Mark. The Lebanese and the Israelis, you know, and I'm conducting negotiations with the Lebanese for a ceasefire and ultimately a peace treaty. We're on the same side of this. We both want to see Hezbollah decimated and out of the their occupation of Lebanon. And there's been Security Council resolutions repeatedly calling for Israel to withdraw and Hezbollah to be disarmed. And what happens is every time, as you mentioned, since the 1980s, we withdraw, they don't disarm. On the contrary, they build up their forces. They have some 40 to 50,000 well-armed stormtroopers. And they build tunnels that go underground from southern Lebanon into northern Israel, like Hamas did in Gaza. They have killer drones, one-way fiber optic drones that that kill and maim and injure. We repeatedly
1: hold your thought. I have to take a hard break. I very much apologize for this, but I want you to be able to continue. That's Ambassador Leiter, the great ambassador and dear friend, not just of ours, of this country. He lost his son a few years back in this battle while fighting as best as they could, as civilly as they could. We'll be right back. We live in uncertain, chaotic times, but for me, the Bible has been proven right about every major turning point in human history. 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

0: Morgan and Megyn Kelly together aren't even stupid. They're worse than that. They started about a month ago lecturing me and other Jews that just because you're anti-Zionism doesn't mean you're anti-Jew. Now, these are people who don't know a damn thing, and that's why they act like they don't know a damn thing. You see, there's a city of David named after King David. And within the city of David, there's a mount, Mount Zion. Now it's in the center, pretty much, of Jerusalem. That is the birthplace of Jewish national unity thousands of years ago, Mount Zion. Zionism is about the Jewish people and their indigenous lands. When somebody says they're a Zionist, what they are saying is that's our holy land. You can see it in the Bible. It's Mount Zion, right there. Hence, I am a Zionist. That's why you have Christian Zionists. Because in the same relative area, Christianity was born. Jesus being a Jew. The apostles being Jewish. This is what Mike Huckabee is talking about. So the birthplace of Jewish national unity, as I'll put it, is Mount Zion. And that's what people mean when they refer to I'm a Zionist. Now, the hill currently known as Mount Zion, or known always as Mount Zion, it's just outside the old city walls, houses the traditional tomb of King David. So when these fools say, I can be anti-Zionist, doesn't mean I'm anti-Jew, they don't even know what they're talking about. And they don't care. And they pulled that the other week, you know, attacking yours truly. They can attack all they want. I mean, I dealt with people who are actually smart, and they're not them. Well, look at their backgrounds. They have smart backgrounds. Have they done smart things? Tell me, have they written profound things? Have they said profound things? And it's not just them. They're just two of them. So many. History is unfolding right before our eyes. The President of the United States is delivering on so many fronts. But our system involves we the people, millions and millions of us, and we need to be heard on every issue. That's the issue now with Iran, every single issue. Because our country was based on what? We're about to celebrate 250 years of the Declaration. We the people, we're the sovereign. Even before we had a government, a national government, even before we had a constitution, we had a civil society. We're the rulers. Each of you has a sovereignty given to you by God, and collectively we have a sovereignty called the civil society. So it's our country, nobody else's. Not a Congress's, not a president's, not a court's, ours. They are creations, institutions created as a result of our sovereignty and our civil society. And AMAC is built around the values we hold dear. 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And join the Association of Mature American Citizens today. And you don't have to be old or elderly. You do need to be mature. 18 and older. That's all. I encourage you to do it. All right. Lots going on. Lots going on tomorrow. We'll keep at it. And the show has come to an end, unfortunately. I feel like we got plenty of hours to go, but we don't. We salute our armed forces, police officers, firefighters, emergency personnel, ICE, our truckers, the men and women in Ukraine, the men and women in Israel, and the men and women in Persia. And you, the American people, thank God for you. And I'll see you right here tomorrow. Have a wonderful evening.
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8: Breaking news this hour from Town Hall. I'm Keith Peters in Washington. In the runoff elections in Georgia tonight, Congressman Mike Collins has defeated challenger Derek Dooley for the Republican nomination for Senate. Collins advances to face incumbent Democratic Senator John Ossoff in the November election in a race that could determine control of the U.S. Senate. In the governor's race, Rick Jackson is leading Lieutenant Governor Burt Jones for the GOP nomination to challenge the Democratic candidate Keisha Lance Bottoms. At the G7 in France, President Trump says he does not want Israel to get in the way of a deal with Iran.
9: No, I'm not happy with the way Israel has handled themselves with Lebanon and with Hezbollah. They should have been able to do the job faster. It just goes on forever. And when that happens, it throws a negative light on the big deal, and that's the deal with Iran.
8: Iran says one of the conditions of the deal is that Israel must withdraw from Lebanon. Ohio's governor says that the state should abolish the death penalty.
10: Republican Governor Mike DeWine says he believes that the death penalty should be abolished in Ohio.
11: I no longer believe the death penalty is a deterrent to murder. The moral justification I had for voting for the death penalty simply no longer exists.
10: DeWine says that most who are convicted of the death penalty in Ohio die of natural causes or suicide or taken off death row by a court. And says that the small number of death row cases that actually end in execution does not provide a convincing deterrent for violent crime, including murder.
11: Therefore, I believe Ohio should abolish the death penalty.
10: I'm Lisa Dwyer.
8: On Wall Street, the Dow by 328 points, the NASDAQ dropped 307. More at townhall.com.
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8: McDonald's restaurants are bringing back fried apple pie for America's 250th, and they're not the only ones getting in on the country's birthday.
13: McDonald's is frying up some apple pies to honor America's 250th birthday. 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Burger King recently debuted its firecracker cookie pie. 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Hardee's has an iced Star Spangled biscuit. I'm Julie Walker.
8: 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From Washington, I'm Keith Peters. There was a shocker at the World Cup.
14: Cape Verde stunned Spain in the country's World Cup debut in Atlanta. Spain is one of the favorites to win the World Cup, but little Cape Verde has a goalie named Vozina.
15: Cabo Verde! Cabo Verde!
14: He stopped every shot that came his way. Cape Verde didn't win, but they did lose. It was a scoreless tie. Agatha Fernandez saw it.
16: Everyone was expecting that Spain was going to win like 7-0. It's our first time in the World Cup, first game. Very excited. All Cape Verdeans were proud of the tie.
14: Cape Verde is the third smallest nation by population to qualify for the World Cup. I'm Ed Donahue.
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17: Welcome back to Behind the Pink Mic. This is Dr. Lauren on Breast Talk Tuesday. I am a breast surgical oncologist here in Redding, California. I am also a student at the Andrew Weil Center of Integrative Medicine. And today we have a special guest in the studio. His name is Will Beaver, known as Mighty from the group Special Blend.
18: What's up, fam?
17: And he's here to share his journey about breast cancer. He's also a genetic mutation carrier. He's also going to tell us about his journey as a musician and how he's helping to spread awareness for breast cancer, especially among males.
18: Yes, I'm here. Thank you, Dr. Strickland.
17: Welcome to the show.
18: I know my parents taught me respect, so. yeah, I'm happy to, we were just talking about, having this was, you know, such a punch in the gut, but, mm-hmm. You know, just learning to turn it a different direction by having, you know, feeling lucky, you know, mm-hmm. by having a voice.
17: Yeah.
18: And sometimes not, you know, you see people that I get it. I went through it. You can go down to some dark places. There's some place, you know, there's so having that encouragement and, I think one of the big ones I posted, I think my first post I was really apprehensive on, mm-hmm. and some girl from the East Coast, her dad hit me up and said, I'm going through cancer, you know, and didn't really want to talk about it, didn't know what to say about it, but just said thank you for posting it, you know, what have you. And I was like, okay.
19: Mm-hmm.
18: I'm like, all right, this is what I got to do.
19: This is what you got to do.
18: Yep.
19: So why don't you tell us a little bit about your background as a musician and how you got started with the group.
18: Musician. It all first starts out in church.
19: Church.
18: Yep. All started, yes, because, yeah, everybody... first and foremost, I'm not a singer at all. I have three older sisters that were singers, and I just followed along, and fell in love with music. Started piano to drums to guitar to records. Love vinyl. Blues, old hip hop, you name it. I love instrumentals, and I was jamming with some guys in Huntington Beach, and the lead singer, lead guitar player had a freak out moment, walked out, and three or four of us stood there and was like, you guys, we still have an hour. You guys, you guys ready to jam? And they're like, yeah, we're still, yeah, let's jam. And me, Yuck, and Tanner, and we've been together for 13 years.
19: Wow.
18: And just met out of a coincidence.
19: Just a coincidence.
18: It is out of coincidence. Mm-hmm. And if you know anything about drummers, they suck. Just kidding. I love you guys, but they're very temperamental. But we met one of Tanner's buddy Wolfie, who's just the biggest heart in the world, craziest hair in the world, and then brought my buddy Bone on, who I start doing hip hop. You know, who we grew up doing hip hop with, and Special Blend, the name of it came from the back of a coffee can. Putting all these unique spices and blends together to become one unique Special Blend, and hearing it out loud, I went, wow, that's amazing. That's exactly what we are. Mm-hmm. From heavy metal to rap to Wolfie plays classical, first time I heard him play, he plays classical piano. Wow. So it's like,
19: so what is the genre or the vibe that you guys have?
18: You know, it's crazy that when you say that, it's, I think now that we've kind of almost surpassed, we've started to surpass genres now. If you, mm-hmm. different, like up in Reading, you kind of, there's, you kind of have that rock, what have you. When you go down to Southern California, there's so many integrated sounds. Like they call us like surf rock reggae reggae hip hop there's so many sounds of us. Like I think one of the things we have Michael Belk that plays a saxophone for us. And it's amazing, and I mean the sound of it sometimes, just being able to see families dance and being able to know that you're not, it's funny you say that, we don't have, I said, in Southern California, it feels like almost genres have gotten surpassed. And, we did our first album, we released under reggae.
19: Mm-hmm.
18: Because now, they've put down into five categories now. And so, it's only reggae, rock, classical, and I don't know. The coolest thing in the world is we got to number two in the world in reggae. And it was behind Bob Marley. And that was just a bunch of nobodies just making good music. Mm-hmm. And so I think when people say good music, it is. You know, we have, our stuff's just fun and fast. And so people go like, oh, what is it? Just turn it on. We have three albums you can turn on. You'll clean your house.
19: Yeah.
18: You'll have a lot of fun. You can listen to it with your kids.
19: Mm-hmm.
18: You know what I mean?
19: Family friendly.
18: Yes, absolutely. I swear a lot, but I don't swear. I don't swear on my album.
19: Okay.
18: There you go, Mom.
19: There it is. So, we'll touch on this really quickly, but back in October, you put on a concert on the beach for breast cancer awareness. How did that come about?
18: That was support for you. It was really a big, it was the Think Pink event, and that was at the Garden Grove Amphitheater. And that was 1 month after my surgery, and everybody, just went, there's no way, you can't be doing that.
19: Yeah.
18: And I kind of regulated myself, and even I told you, you know,
19: I mean,
18: I
19: was like, okay, you know, now.
18: And I said, but it's my lungs. It's not my, you know, my spirit.
19: Yeah, yeah.
18: My lungs are good, mm-hmm. real good. And I had three people, you know, if nothing else happened, there was mm-hmm. Three dudes that I talked to that all got checked mm-hmm. After I talked to them that night. One was the sound guy
19: uh-huh.
18: who was talking. Shout out to sound guy.
19: What up, shout out to Dan.
18: What up, yo? We were talking and he was, I hadn't had my surgery yet, you know, so I still, I'm sorry. I just had my surgery. Uh-huh. So I had a tank top on, and so I would flash people the mm-hmm. scar, and people mm-hmm. would be like, oh, shit. And they're like, oh, my gosh, I can't believe. And he saw that, and he goes, dude, I have a little thing on my thing, my chest, and me and my girlfriend been thinking about it. And I'm like, well, here you go. And I pulled my shirt back, and he, like, goes, oh. And I was like, well, you can either, like, you have two choices, man.
19: Right, right.
18: Like, you can just breathe, you know, really quickly. You can go. And there was two other people I talked to that evening mm-hmm. That talked to, and it was the very same thing.
19: Same thing.
18: Yeah, and it's kind of one of those things you go, like, I mean, the event, listen, I call it shark mode. I zone out. Mm-hmm. Like, when I go up on stage, mm-hmm. those eyelids go back. I do my show with my sunglasses on.
19: Yeah.
18: Because my eyes are closed. Mm-hmm. I'm gone. I'm 100% mm-hmm. gone. Mm-hmm. Because it's so awesome, but I mean, to have that, you know, to be almost that, you know, like that person now, that's, I feel like, you know, I have that obligation now to,
19: yeah.
18: you know, before, you know, I mean, I get show people and they go, oh, and it's that,
19: yeah,
18: it's that, oh, it's moment where they mm-hmm. go and I pull it back and they, and I go, is it worth checking it out? And they go,
19: yeah.
18: And you nod.
19: How many people were in attendance?
18: Oh,
19: that was on the. Was that on the beach?
18: No. Oh, it wasn't okay. on the beach. That's right okay. off of this coming Sunday at June 7th at Sea Legs at the beach at Bolsa Chica State Park. Say that 10 times. And we're playing this Sunday.
19: Okay.
18: Down there, and that's right on the beach.
19: Okay.
18: This one's at was at Garden Grove Amphitheater, mm-hmm. and a lot of the bands we had Brewfish, Bee Foundation. 74 odd. It's other bands. But everybody, you know, chipped in their time to, it was a beautiful event to be around your friends and family.
19: Yeah.
18: It's funny when you see, like, how many people I'm so checked out just to see your, you know, just to see, and I had no hair, no eyebrows, no beard.
19: Yeah,
18: I was,
19: right.
18: I looked like Uncle Fester, you know, and,
19: right.
18: and I had a huge scar on my chest. And
19: yeah.
18: so I thank everybody for pretending that I looked okay when they're like, oh, you know, cause
19: yeah.
18: I get it. Mm-hmm. Now looking back at pictures, I look at pictures and I'm like, oh my gosh, dude, it looks
19: yeah.
18: so scary, especially when you're missing eyebrows. It's very, yeah, you look
19: different.
18: But I mean, I think everybody, it was such a beautiful, like, time of everybody there. My aunt, my cousins, there was so much family and friends. Like,
19: mm-hmm.
18: it was like such a, you know, it was.
19: So people really came out to support you.
18: It was just great. So
19: yeah.
18: much hugging and, you
19: yeah.
18: know what I mean? Oh,
19: that's
18: so,
19: an awesome event.
18: It was love.
19: So what we'll do is we'll take a quick commercial break, and then we're going to talk about how you found the lump and what happened after
18: Uh-oh.
19: That.
18: Uh-oh.

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0: Welcome back to Behind the Pink Mic with Dr. Lauren, and we have a special guest in the studio. His name is Mighty, and that's one of his songs from Special Blend. So what we're going to discuss today is, you know, about Mighty's journey, the male breast cancer signs, BRCA2 screening guidelines for men, prostate and pancreatic cancer risk, family history and genetic testing, and why men should never ignore breast and chest changes. We know that the BRCA2 is not just a women's health gene. Men can inherit it too. Men can pass it on, and men deserve screening plans that protect their health and their families. So can you take us back to when you first found the lump on the right side?
1: Yeah. First, if I don't forget to say it, right now,
0: mm-hmm.
1: Get yourself checked. Come on. We're all alive. We're all in it together.
0: Yeah.
1: Come on.
0: Mm-hmm.
1: What are we doing? When I was in Huntington Beach, I had a fentanyl lump in my chest, and we have, in hereditary, our genes, we have cancer that runs through us. I thought it was a cyst. My mom has cysts in her side.
0: Mm-hmm.
1: Thought it was a cyst, felt like a grape. When I came up to Reading, that grape turned into a couple grapes, turns kind of

0: with my mom a bunch, and so we decided at first we were going to do surgery, and then there was going to be chemo, and then it was changed, and it was going to be chemo, 6 months of aggressive chemo, and then surgery. And so we did that, and then about 2 weeks before our surgery, Dr. Strickland came into our life.
1: Mm-hmm. And that's when we met.
0: Yeah. So.
1: Yeah. And we kind of have a connection. We won't talk too much about it, but when I walked in, you asked me, did I know Uncle Donnie? And I'm like, Uncle Donnie? Dr. Kirpin.
0: Dr. Kirpin.
1: Yep. He was my dean and provost in medical school. So obviously you did your homework.
0: And now both sons
1: yeah.
0: are doctors as well.
1: Yep, they are. And Chris, who's an orthopedic surgeon, was in my class.
0: And owns his own practice now.
1: His own practice.
0: Congratulations,
1: so.
0: Christopher.
1: Congratulations, Chris. So we have a little connection. So when I first came through the door, it was like, hey, you know my Uncle Donnie. And I'm like, who? So we had our little connection. He was a great doctor and dean and provost.
0: It was my mom that saw your... It was something that was hanging on your wall. She saw something that said you were.
1: Oh, where I went to school.
0: That was it.
1: Okay.
0: And she said, "You don't know Kirpin, do you?" Like, "Oh yeah."
1: Yeah.
0: And I
1: yeah.
0: went, "Oh no."
1: Oh my goodness.
0: I was like, "Okay, here we go."
1: Yeah. Okay. So that's what it was. When I had the thing on the wall.
0: Yeah.
1: There.
0: That was it. That was mom.
1: Yeah. So tell me and your mom. Tell her, hey mom, if she's out there. She's
0: she's listening.
1: And your sister. Hello. So how was chemotherapy for you?
0: Yeah, chemo is really, it's defeating. It's really defeating. It's going to a place that, luckily there's a place here in Reading that's just being built that looks magical. I'm like, I mean, I hope if they ever ask, I will go there and I will go there and speak. You know, it looks magical that's being built. But I mean, where I went, I mean, going through that experience, it was, like I said, defeating. Just really going into a room, you know, with bad lighting and really crappy chairs and everybody looking like they're just ready to roll over, and you're walking in there and I'm 10 to 15 years younger than anybody in there.
1: Yeah.
0: And I still feel like I have hope in my eyes, you know, and I look at everybody and everybody looks done. And I look, they just look toasted. And I've got this port in my chest that, I mean, if you've never been through that experience, good Lord, thank him tonight that you have never had one of those put in your chest.
1: Yeah.
0: Because that right there was, one of the most painful things of all the things was getting that put in.
1: And they put it in.
0: Was, I mean, I had a different talk with God that night. But, the whole thing is something you can realize that you can get yourself, you know, you can get stuck down, you know, it's, you know, if you don't have support.
1: Yeah.
0: You know, something that makes you happy, because you got to find something that makes you happy.
1: Mm-hmm. What was that for you?
0: Music is all I need.
1: Music, yeah.
0: Well, whew, lots.
1: Mm-hmm. Yeah.
0: That's a loaded question.
1: Okay. All right. I understand that.
0: And a miracle.
1: Mm-hmm.
0: Yeah.
1: Now, when did you get the genetic testing?
0: Well, one of the things I was telling you before we were talking about was, one of the things I thought was important for me is that finding out when I had this is that, with my first oncologist was that no male has ever given their information publicly for studies, and it was for UC Davis, for anywhere. And so how are we supposed to fix each other if we don't know, you know, how are you supposed to change the oil filter on the car if there's no information about it? You know, like, I get it, and I told you if there's one person in a million that could be helped out from information by me, then it's obvious. It's my right. So what I was put here for, you know, I mean, you know, there's a lot of things I was put here for, but that's my obligation. You know, as humans, you know, and as part of this, you know, we're all here together world.
1: Yeah.
0: Is that, yeah. And so,

0: I'm finding out that, yeah, there all these men that have cancer, none of them had shared their information. It kind of makes you sad because, and I asked them why, and she said, well, just because they don't want anybody to, you know, and I was like, your ego? Really? Yeah. I'm like, I'm the dude that, I wear pink. I mean, listen, I'm the first guy out there. Yeah, I have no conscience. I'm the first person to laugh at myself and at you and at both of us. And we can do that together. But, I mean, if we can't help each other, I mean, what are we doing?
1: Did you know that your dad had the gene, or I can't recall. Did he have the gene?
0: So that BRCA2 is, it's newer.
1: Okay.
0: It's a newer, it doesn't have any information behind it. And my dad was kind of one of the, when he was going back and forth to UC Davis and going to San Francisco, you know, he came, unfortunately, he went through a lot of different cancer treatments, but that BRCA2 is finally what got him. And he came to me one day and just, he said, I need to talk to you. And I said, what's up? And he said, he just stopped by the house. He said, I just need to tell you, I'm going off my meds. And I went, I didn't think anything of it because I just thought, well, whatever. Okay, whatever. And I mean, he passed really shortly after that. And that was one of the things for me, and I told you, is I'm not a pill person. Like, and it's one of the things when I got into this, everybody was, here's pills and pills and pills and pills and pills. And, you know, I just, I get really, really nervous about, you know, and that was one of my decisions too. I said, I will do chemo, but no radiation.
1: Okay. So one of the things I like to point out with the BRCA 1 and 2 mutations is that more than 60% of women who inherit the BRCA 1 and 2 gene will develop breast cancer in their lifetime. For males, it's 0.2% to 1.2% of men with the BRCA gene.
0: Lucky me.
1: BRCA 1, but the BRCA 2, which is what you have, it's 1.8 to 7.1% will develop breast cancer by age 70. Now, the general population is 0.1%. So the average male is 0.1%. And along with that, there's the risk of ovarian cancer for women, 39 to 58% chance of developing breast cancer, pancreatic cancer up to 5%, prostate cancer 7% to 26%. So bringing awareness to, number one, genetic testing if you've got family history, and then if you have a genetic mutation, what does that mean, and how do you keep track of your organs, screening, or even sometimes removing that organ?
0: I think sometimes, too, is I think you start hitting your 40s and start running.
1: Yeah.
0: You know, I mean.
1: Changes things.
0: You want me to be 100%?
1: Yeah.
0: It was, you know, you hit 40 and you don't want to know. Sometimes, you know, get to that moment. And I'm so guilty of being that person. I don't want to know.
1: No. Does this diagnosis and treatment change that for you?
0: Oh, man. Absolutely. Just, I'm not say like growing up, but I mean, I'm not say that. It's just like facing death. I mean, sometimes like that's, you know, it's a scary thing looking at, you know, when you're like, you know, and then all of a sudden, you know, like, when, you know, dad dies and, you know, like stuff starts going on and then this starts happening.
1: Yeah.
0: And then, you know, and then we have a miracle come into the world. And now everything changes.
1: Yeah.
0: Now we start, because it's all genetics.
1: Yeah.
0: The only reason I have this is because of mom and dad.
1: Yeah.
0: You know, not, no, no blame, but yeah.
1: And from dad.
0: Now I have a niece, you know, I have one sister that has it as well, and now I have a niece that has it as well, too.
1: Okay.
0: So we're just hoping by info.
1: Yeah. Spreading the information.
0: Awareness.
1: Okay. All right. We'll take another commercial break and we'll be right back with the Almighty.
0: Yes.
1: Special blend.

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0: This song is called Sunday. Welcome back from the break. Can you tell us a little bit about this song, Sunday?
1: Oh, I was just saying, we're playing Sea Legs this Sunday at Bolsa Chica, Huntington Beach. Uh-huh. And I just love seeing people sing that with their hands up, just singing it like, Uncle Don went once to the show.
0: Okay.
1: And, you know, I thought I was like, cool enough to be like, I'm like, it was maybe a couple years later. I'm like, all right, this one song goes out to my uncle. And I couldn't even finish it. I was like, sometimes I get tied up.
0: Yeah.
1: Sometimes I get tied up and sometimes I don't. Family gets me tied up. But it's like, sometimes when you're out there in the moment, just standing on the beach and it's just beautiful and you just feel everything. Oh. You can see the ocean. You can see your family. You can see your friends. And you can just see everybody smiling and dancing. You're like, this is it.
0: That's nice.
1: This is it.
0: Now, tell me about your ribbon tattoo. You have a pink ribbon tattoo on your wrist.
1: Shout out to Dom at Players Club Tattoo in Huntington Beach.
0: Okay.
1: He's been doing my tattoos for years. Yeah, I got it last time I went down. And it hurt like hell.
0: Oh, I do.
1: Yeah.
0: It's like a sensitive spot.
1: I'm not even going to pretend that of all, anything I got, I was squirming. But the ribbon is something that I drew. One side's a surfboard and one side's a skateboard. And,
0: let me see. I think you showed me that last time.
2: That's the skateboard and that's the surfboard.
0: Okay, because you design or... Should I say design skateboards or
1: I've drawn all my tattoos on me as well.
0: Oh, that's nice.
1: And drawn them all, but I love making skateboards. I just made a skateboard for Dom's son, but that tattoo, it's like everything else. I never understood how much power it had. Mm-hmm. I've been to the grocery store and reached out to pay for something and had this woman, like I've had this one woman just break down and start crying because she's like, she lost her daughter to breast cancer. Mm. And and I don't think about it when I reach my right hand out. It's when I shake people's hand, when I see I never thought about it. I honestly didn't think about that placement at all. I just thought, it took my, that's important. That's how important that is to me. Mm. And when I, like, people go, oh, and I'm like, oh, yeah, it's real. I'm like, that's real. Mm-hmm. And they look at me because they look at me and they think, they go, oh, your daughter or your, daughter, wife, mom, whatever, whatever it is. And I go, that. And as soon as, I always say, my new favorite song is Jake Dillon's One Headlight,
0: Tell me about your surgical experience. How was that?
1: Wow.
0: Should I ask that question?
1: Ashley, I am so happy that I had, your energy because at first I was super, scared. Everybody, and that's one of the things I think a lot of people don't realize when you're in the hospital. People that work in the hospital and stuff like that, I know it's tough hours. I know you're there and I know it's a tough, but that's what you choose to do for a living. You don't understand how deathly, how scared we are at, when we're laying there. I'm always in control. I'm in control. I'm always in control.
0: Yeah.
1: I'm on stage. I'm working on the car. I'm in control. Mm-hmm. I'm always in control. I'm getting on a plane. I'm laying on a bed and I am scared at AF and just hoping.
0: Was that right before surgery?
1: It's always been.
0: Before going into.
1: And I have high blood pressure. It's like, I'm sure my head is just zonking out.
0: Mm-hmm.
1: But so when you walked in here and you're like, cool, you ready? Da da da da. That's exactly what I needed. I just needed, yes.
0: Let's go.
1: Let's go.
0: Mm-hmm.
1: And then woke up and, first thing you said was good thing, it shrunk, the chemo shrunk it so much that we didn't have to dive super deep and, mm-hmm. I don't look crazy, my scar doesn't look crazy.
0: Yeah.
1: And all those people before that, everybody that wants me to get tattoos on my scar, shut up. I'm not getting tattoos on my scar, so piss off. Anyways. Yeah. My buddy's like, you should get a shark bite on there. I was like, my chest looks like a shark bite, dude. I'm like, it looks like a I don't need a, need a tattoo to emphasize it. Like, put drop shadows on it? Yeah, I'm like, good God, my boobies had enough. Like, there's no boob left. Yeah, it's good. I'm going to savor that one. He'll be good by himself. But,
0: yeah, so you have the entire, and so for people to know, you actually had the entire breast area removed as opposed to a smaller area.
1: Yeah, I have a scar. So
0: and
1: it's,
0: your nipple and areola.
1: Yeah, it's kind of like, not from in the middle of my chest, but kind of bit in, and it goes right to about the middle of my armpit. Well, no, the beginning of my armpit.
0: Yeah.
1: But it actually, it looks really good, and yeah, I still get crazy little...
0: Like twinges.
1: Yeah, oh, yeah. Mm-hmm. Little needly, yeah. Like in, you know. Yeah, yeah. I've been in a grocery. I was at a, Safeway. I was at the, salad, whatever. Mm-hmm. I'm like, like that, start grabbing my boob. Like, I'm like, and it's like, he's looking at me, I'm like, and I just didn't even, I was gonna say something, and I was looking, I was like, there's nothing in it. Like, I'm just like, sorry. I was like, she's like, what the hell's
0: going on over here?
1: Because like, they're like little, sharp little needly things, and you can't like, and your arm kind of bounces.
0: Patients do complain of that. They say, I get these little sharp jolts and things like that. Yeah.
1: Well, my mom always tells me, be happy, because that means it's coming back.
0: Nerves, yeah.
1: So I'm never, I was just in Safeway when you're getting, like, next to people, you're like, there's, you know, it's this lady's like, she looks over and you're just like, and with your
0: like,
1: tongue.
0: What's going on with him?
1: Yeah, mm-hmm. And then she like looks over and she's like, oh, he has tattoos. Oh. Yeah.
0: Oh, man. So what do you wish other men knew about breast cancer awareness or journey? For men knew about, not just for men, but for men and women.
1: Well, I mean, I don't think my journey's over. I mean, I don't think, you know, I think that was part of what we talked about earlier about being responsible now.
0: Yeah.
1: It's like being, you know, younger. I mean, it's just trying to run away from things and then getting to a certain point where you're like, I can't run away anymore. And and, you know, this isn't like a credit card. This is like, yeah, this is your, you know, hiney.
0: Yeah.
1: And, yeah. And learning that, you know, learning to turn and fight. And fight and learning to, and have positivity too for others. I, you know, like learning, there's so many people. Every time I have a friend named Ryan that I work with, you know, that I paint, anybody that needs interior or exterior painting, hit me up. Anyways, Ryan is a good buddy of mine. Mm-hmm. And, you couldn't ask for a better dude to work with and enjoy laughing and working the whole day.
0: Mm-hmm.
1: And, you know, I remember going like, I'm not going to do this. Dude. And he was like, called me later and goes, you don't realize you have a big voice. I went, you're right. Yeah, and I was like, yep, you're right.
0: You do.
1: Yeah.
0: Mm-hmm.
1: Yep. And that's when I switched and made a decision. Was like, all right, I'm gonna log this into Facebook. Like, because the one thing about Facebook me is like, I only do music and dogs. I'm in rescue chows.
0: Yeah. Who's Farley?
1: Farley. Farley's 18. He just passed.
0: Oh, he did.
1: Yeah, he's, well, it's all right.
0: The video
1: Friday,
0: was so cute.
1: Friday, he's getting his tattoo. I'm getting tattooed on
0: Farley.
1: Yeah.
0: Is he your dog?
1: Yeah, he's 18 and a half.
0: What?
1: He was 18 and a half. He went every tour, every show, special blend.
0: Yeah.
1: If you look at anywhere, he's
0: right there.
1: And nobody cared about us. Everybody was like, when you get somewhere, they go. You know, they're like, oh, you know, where's the dog? Where's the dog? Where's the dog? We go to Slide Bar. Mm-hmm. There was the most grumpiest old man that did the sound. Mm-hmm. He was the meanest to every band. And watching him, his eyes light up when he would see me because he would know. He'd go, where's your dog at? And he'd go out there and they'd go, oh, hi. And he'd crowd down and pet him. And you could see that love in his eye, you know, like, that's everything.
0: Wow. Yeah, we're seeing him on the videos. I'm like, who's the dog? This is a cute dog.
1: Well, I have Meatball and Miss Pickle. still.
0: Is Meatball the smaller, little, fluffier?
1: He's dog? The fat gray one.
0: Yeah, yeah.
1: And Miss Pickle is, I rescue, so I help Chow's Rescue Plus out of Sacramento.
0: Okay.
1: And, yeah, so, and then I do help with transport and, but, you know, it's just, that breed is misunderstood like me. Mm. You know, they're the most gentle thing in the world, but everybody thinks they're, you know, the most toughest thing in the world.
0: Yeah.
1: I mean, we are, but I mean, but I mean, we also, you know, yeah, I mean, we've got the biggest hearts too.
0: Yeah. Well, I think it's incredible. And, the fact that you put yourself out there to spread the word, and, it takes a lot of courage, you know, I don't know if there's a lot of men that actually, you know, share that story.
1: There's none.
0: You know?
1: I mean, that's why I'm thankful for your encouragement too.
0: Mm-hmm.
1: If I didn't have somebody that interacts with me like you do,
0: mm-hmm.
1: that's real. I'm super
0: mm-hmm.
1: real. And a lot of people,
0: thank you.
1: Either you get turned off or turned on, you know, mm-hmm. either I'm your best friend, you know, or you don't ever want to, you know, like, yeah, I get
0: yeah.
1: it. And I'm glad that you stuck through with me, but yeah, I'm, you know, this, it surprised all of us,
0: mm-hmm.
1: you know, and you're right. I am here for a reason, you know,
0: mm-hmm.
1: I'm, you know, and it gets bigger and bigger, you know, like,
0: mm-hmm.
1: You know, whether it's my life or having, you know, a miracle or having, you know, like
0: mm-hmm.
1: having my family or spreading, you know, this knowledge or just
0: yeah.
1: making awareness, think pink.
0: Yeah, for sure.
1: You know, or I'm the only, you wonder, I'm the only guy that's walked out, you know, like, yeah, I always like, if you ever see anybody dude wearing pink, you're like,
0: yeah.
1: it's me. I'm
0: yeah.
1: like, oh, I mean, I have for years. I love it. And it was funny. That was before, you know, even this breast cancer. I love, you know, we always wear pink, and it became so much more of a, like, really
0: yeah.
1: a bigger hit home at when this hit, you know. So
0: yeah. Now it has a lot of meaning to it. So we're going to take a quick commercial break.
1: And then
0: we're
1: going to
0: talk about fatherhood.
1: Hold on. Have you seen my shoes?
0: Oh, those are nice.
1: Solid. Come on. Thank you for having us. We'll see you soon.

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4: Hey, welcome back to Behind the Pink Mic with Mighty. So, that song, that last song, what's the title?
5: Head on out, looking for a wave to hang ten.
6: Pipeline. Yeah, Pipeline.
4: That's the name of the album, too, right?
5: Head on like clouds and my feet in the sand. Toes on the nose, make it real hard to stand. Better have some fun when we pull into one. Out of the ocean and into the sun, cause we head on out.
6: Yeah, that's
4: all right,
6: one.
4: I like Pipeline. It. I like it. Oh. Pipeline. Yeah, guess what, audience? I got some merch. So this one is support local reggae, and then
6: shout out to Cali Vibes SoCal.
4: Cali Vibes SoCal, and then there's a T-shirt, a pink T-shirt, special blend.
6: Shout out to my man P2.
4: P2 in the house.
6: That's P2 and Sherry are good friends of mine. Okay. Sherry is my ex neighbors. Okay. But she does the photography. P2 does my merch.
4: Nice.
6: Good friends, family.
4: Nice. Very nice. And then what do we have here? We have the skateboard that you painted.
6: I do some paint.
4: So like wall art, right?
6: It is. We do. I call them wall boards.
4: Wall boards.
6: And I don't know. Some people do stuff. I really enjoy. This is for Dom, my tattoo artist. I'm going down there for. I really enjoy it. It's like therapy for me to sit down and.
4: Okay.
6: I really like. I take old boards that are beat up, and I take a heat gun and I take the old grip off them. And I got this one off of a yard sale off Lake Boulevard the other day for $3.
4: No.
6: Yeah, this blue one. It had grip.
4: And you just finished it then.
6: Yeah.
4: Okay.
6: And it had grip tape over it, so I heat it and I rip it off, and then this was on it. I didn't. Well, look at the other side. I didn't even. That was the other.
4: Okay. Well, maybe we can do a breast cancer inspired one.
6: Oh.
4: And then maybe.
6: All right. Amen.
4: Maybe at an auction or something. Yeah.
6: I'm in. We'll do or a thing.
4: Put on
6: pink.
4: The wall. Yeah.
6: Ooh,
4: mm-hmm.
6: That's cool.
4: That'd be nice.
6: All right, I'm in.
4: So tell us about fatherhood. This is when I last saw you. You're like, guess what? And I'm like, what?
6: Guess what?
4: I'm a daddy.
6: So I've been tested. I was tested a lot.
4: Okay.
6: And always wanted to be a dad.
4: Mm-hmm.
6: And never could be a dad. And just totally got it out of the way and thought I'm just going to be the coolest uncle in the world.
4: Mm-hmm.
6: And then, right in the middle of life happening, the miracle, you know, Caden happened. And
4: Caden with the C or K?
6: Caden with the K. K-A-D-E-N. Mm-hmm. And he's got his board already.
4: Okay.
6: Mm-hmm. And he just turned one on May 3rd.
4: That's right.
6: And, yeah.
4: How does that feel?
6: It doesn't feel. It's just, it's still unreal feel.
4: Mm-hmm.
6: It's still unreal feel when you sit next to him and you just, you know, even sitting there watching basketball together. I mean, it was only a year, but like, and everybody wants what cartoons and I want what Sports Center. I'm like, you're going to play basketball.
4: Uh-huh. Plant that seed.
6: But it's just, I don't know, but I don't know how to put that into words.
4: Mm-hmm.
6: You just sit there and go, wow, mm-hmm. We're here.
4: Mm-hmm. Does he have any of your characteristics?
6: Oh,
4: or?
6: He looks, yeah. He's exactly a little mini-me.
4: Mm-hmm.
6: Loud, obnoxious, yeah. He's got, you know, toe head, blue eyes.
4: Uh-huh. You throwing any instruments his way?
6: Oh, he loves music. Loves you can music. Just go dance. Yeah. And just go, and starts dancing. it's just one of those things, like, in life, it was such a blessing, and you know, such, you have to look at everything in such segmented things. Like, all of a sudden, this cancer brings you to a spot in your life where you're just done, and you know, mm-hmm. you want to give up, and then you decide, okay, you know, Ryan's like, hey, you need to share your story. You're right, mm-hmm. I do need to share my story. I need to step up and start, you know, like, stop being a puss and good, mm-hmm. you know what I mean? Like, mm-hmm. yeah, and all of a sudden, you hear this, hey, you're helping it, and then all of a sudden, you hear this, hey. You have a son. You're like, no, it can't be.
4: Yeah,
6: it's impossible.
4: Mm-hmm. And it's here.
6: And then
4: it's a miracle.
6: God
4: too.
6: Has
4: yeah.
6: a very, very funny way of dropping humor sometimes
4: yeah.
6: on me. And every time I think I have one thing figured out,
4: mm-hmm.
6: I have nothing figured out.
4: Mm-hmm.
6: I think I have lived. That one saying, you know, the more you know, the less you know. So, I mean, I'm so happy and so
4: mm-hmm.
6: blessed.
4: Mm-hmm.
6: I can't try to figure it out and put it into words.
4: Yeah.
6: It's just, wow, so thankful. You sit there and just go. I mean, you know, here I I've told you, I just had a full reconstructive shoulder surgery.
4: Yeah. Mm-hmm.
6: So, between... you know, that and, you know, the cancer and, you know, and Caden and all this, it's just, it's what, you know, it's really, you have to go, okay, we got to really start to refocus things, you know, and go like, man, are we like hitting like a second,
4: mm-hmm.
6: You know, like, I don't know, second win? Are we going
4: yeah.
6: around like it's a second loop? Like,
4: yeah.
6: I don't know how to explain it, but it mm-hmm. does feel like, you've turned a corner, and all mm-hmm. of a sudden it goes, wow, am I about to turn another corner mm-hmm. on my life?
4: Mm-hmm.
6: And so,
4: and that was so unexpected too, you know,
6: all of it is,
4: yeah.
6: you know, and that's what's crazy is all of it
4: yeah.
6: is sitting here with you right now.
4: Mm-hmm. Mm-hmm.
6: A year ago, really?
4: A year ago, yeah.
6: Really, all of it, you know, I mean, to go from knocking on death's doors for a child to, you know, to
4: yeah.
6: happiness to,
4: yeah,
6: wow,
4: and
6: you know,
4: spreading the word and inspiring
6: yeah.
4: people.
6: And that's why I said to go this Sunday.
4: Oh yeah,
6: to go like singing. I don't think people. I know some people do realize, but like,
4: mm-hmm.
6: if you could realize that feeling, like
4: mm-hmm.
6: that feeling when I stand up and I go. It just, it's, like, there's no magic. There, I mean, there's nothing. I mean, other than sitting next to Caden watching SportsCenter, like, you know, like, it, like, like, to stand there and you go, and you get ready, right when you get ready to sing, and you go, like, it just feels, you know, like, oh, you're, you know, I don't know how, what that word is.
4: Yeah.
6: But
4: it's a great feeling.
6: Oh.
4: So we're getting ready to wrap up shortly. I do want to at least mention the criteria for genetic testing, because I know there's some people out there wondering, I wonder if I should get genetic testing. Do I qualify?
6: Stop wondering.
4: Yeah. So having a family member with a genetic mutation, the BRCA1, BRCA2, and there are 10 other breast cancer genes that we know of, having Ashkenazi Jewish heritage, having a personal or family history of breast cancer at the age of 50 or younger, or having a personal or family history of ovarian cancer, male breast cancer, pancreatic cancer, or metastatic or high-risk prostate cancer.
6: Or if you're bloody Irish, go get yourself checked out.
4: You know, you can, you know, talk to your primary care physician, but you can always come see Dr. Lauren Strickland at Valor Oncology, 530-900-4000, for genetic testing.
6: And it's not embarrassing. Nothing's embarrassing, man. It'd be so much cooler to tell your loved one to say, hey, I went and got checked up today, and everything came back cool.
4: Yeah.
6: You know, because, you know, like I said, I think, I hate to say it, but I think we get to a certain age where we kind of start running for a bit. And
4: yeah, we do.
6: Yeah, you know, yeah, and I did, and we have bad, you know, we have like some crazy things in our genes, and I just didn't want to know.
4: So, today's takeaway is simple. Men can get breast cancer, and breast changes in men should not be ignored. In our last minute, is there anything you want to leave our audience with? Anything that you would like to close out the show with? Other than special blend this Sunday at...
6: No. Be kind.
4: Be kind. Be kind to everybody.
6: Be kind and spread love.
4: Spread love?
6: Yep.
4: All right. Thanks for joining me on the show. It's such a pleasure to have you.
6: Cheers. Thank you.
4: All right. You're welcome.

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1: In Washington, Congressman Kevin Hern has won the GOP nomination for U.S. Senate from Oklahoma. Hern was backed by President Trump. He would face Democrat and Kyla Thomas in the general election. The winner would replace Mark Wayne Mullen, who resigned to become Homeland Security Secretary. Hern will be favored to win the seat in November. Democrats haven't won a U.S. Senate race in Oklahoma since 1990. In Georgia, Mike Collins, a second-term congressman, defeated Derek Dooley. He advances to face Democratic Senator John Ossoff for a seat that will help determine control of the Senate for the final years of Donald Trump's second presidency. The president endorsed Collins on Sunday. In the Georgia governor's race, Rick Jackson has defeated Lieutenant Governor Burt Jones for the GOP nomination to challenge the Democratic candidate, former Atlanta Mayor Keisha Lance Bottoms. Voters are casting ballots across Washington, D.C. in an election that comes during a period of significant change for the nation's capital. Willie Nelson reports from the White House.
2: Voters in Washington, D.C. are heading to the polls to choose nominees for mayor and Congress. As the nation's capital continues to see major changes under President Trump's efforts to improve safety, restore order, and revitalize the city. For mayor, Democratic candidate Janice Lewis-George and Kenyon McDuffie are competing to replace Muriel Bowser. The race will also mark the first use of ranked choice voting in the district, a change election officials warn could delay results. Willie Nelson, The White House.
1: Iran's top diplomat says the tentative deal to end the war with the United States would require Israel to withdraw from Lebanon, a condition Israel has already rejected, and that could sink the agreement. The deal between the U.S. and Iran has not been made public. More at townhall.com.
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1: The U.S. infant mortality rate fell to an all-time low, though it still trails other similar nations.
5: Infant mortality in the U.S. dropping to a new all-time low last year to below 5.4 deaths per 1,000 live births. That's considered a significant decline from about 5.5 in 2024 and 5.6 per 1,000 live births in the two preceding years, translating to hundreds of fewer infant deaths per year. The CDC posted the data in late May, but Tuesday issued an in-depth analysis. While the U.S. rate has gone down over the decades, it has remained higher than other high-income countries. I'm Julie Walker.
1: Soon, half of all American school kids will live in states that offer public money for a private education. Texas is the latest to join in, budgeting $1 billion to spend this fall. News and analysis at townhall.com. From Washington, I'm Keith Peters. AI is advancing by leaps and bounds, and it seems the sky's the limit. It's a high-tech revolution that will be bringing more jobs to Texas.
6: NVIDIA is betting on artificial intelligence to revive U.S. manufacturing. The Silicon Valley company is unveiling a major AI infrastructure upgrade as part of a $2 billion partnership with Coherent. This involves a factory in Texas producing materials for lasers that would enhance chip efficiency. NVIDIA CEO believes that AI can create jobs rather than replace them. Rich Thomason reporting.
1: Pizza Hut, the 68-year-old chain that has long struggled with growing competition and outdated restaurants, will be sold for $2.7 billion by parent company Yum Brands. Yum said Tuesday that the private equity firm Long Range Capital will buy the U.S. business for about $1.5 billion. More on these stories at townhall.com.
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12: With the reflecting pool and all of that, we're going to stay away from that controversy. But the reflecting pool in and of itself, why is it so iconic? And what about that National Mall? What about the Lincoln Monument? What about the Washington Monument? What about the Vietnam Wall? What about all of that? That's all part of the national parks. We will get into all of that, the history of it, how it all came to be as part of our National Park series coming up in hour number two. In hour number one, there was a story that came out, I believe it was yesterday, about a University of California, Berkeley professor who is an expert on detecting deepfakes. He gets requests from governments, from journalists, from industries, sending him pictures and videos, and they say, is this real? And that was his side hustle, and it's gotten to the point where he can't determine what is real and what is fake anymore. And what does that do for society if we can't figure out what's real and what's fake for the elections, for everyday life, for what do we know and what do we think we know? If we see it and it's not real and we can't tell what is real and what isn't real, our adversaries can do a whole lot of damage to us. So we're going to talk to Professor Hari Farid, who is now at Dartmouth. And a chance to talk with him, a fascinating man in a fascinating world. So we'll check in with him here in mere moments. And then, of course, the National Park Series. 1-844-2-McGraw for questions and comments. 1-844-2-McGraw. I'll try and work some of those questions and comments into the conversation. Stay right there. America at Night, just getting started. It's National Park Night and the man who can't tell what is real and what is fake anymore and the dangerous part. That is our future if this keeps up. Stay right there. Back in a moment.
13: This is America at Night with McGraw-Milhaven.

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17: Data centers, artificial intelligence, jobs of the 21st century, deep fakes. It's been a topic of conversation. There was an article in the New York Times over the weekend that caught my attention, and it was the story of a gentleman whose job it is to determine what is real and what is fake. And it's to the point where he can't even believe his own eyes. It was a story in the New York Times. He is a professor at the University of California, Berkeley. Hani Farid joins us. Professor, thanks for joining us here on America at Night.
18: Good to be with you, McGraw.
17: Let's first start with this article. The New York Times writes the article. It came out. What has been the reaction that you've gotten since the article came out?
18: Well, I think it struck a nerve, and I think it's understandable, because the reality is that for most of us, we get our news and information from online sources. And for a lot of us, sadly, that also means social media. And I think everybody sort of knew in their gut that things were getting bad. I mean, they've been getting bad for a while. I think everybody knew in their gut there was a lot of AI slop. And I think what the article highlighted is I do this for a living, and I've been doing it for a long time, and I'm pretty good at it. And I will tell you that our visual systems, our auditory systems, are failing us in our ability to distinguish real content from fake content. Now, that's not to say all hope is lost and that technology can't step in, but just as you're doom scrolling, I think people now realize that they're being lied to, they're being manipulated, and it's getting harder and harder to figure out what's going on in the world. And I think that that's problematic for a society and a democracy.
17: So take us back. You became an expert in determining what's real and what's fake. You started a business, and people call you, journalists, governments, other industries call you to determine, right? You're the ultimate fact checker, in a sense, were you not?
18: Ultimate's a strong word, so let me tell you.
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3: When you saw the explosion and when you heard the explosion and asking, is that consistent with the physical distance because of the differences in speed of light and speed of sound? And so you can see that these analyses are not just push a button, get an answer, move on, right? They require, in some cases, highly detailed analysis. Now, look, in other cases, it's more straightforward. We can take a audio of somebody speaking, run it through a computational technique, say, nope, this is an AI-generated voice, and that can take seconds. And then sometimes it takes hours, and sometimes it takes days. And when we work court cases and criminal cases, national security cases, the stakes get very, very high, very, very fast, and then you take more time and more effort is involved.
4: It hit home to me not too long ago. I called a customer service for Major League Baseball. Mm. I had a question about my Major League Baseball subscription, and I called, and I had a conversation with customer service. And three-quarters of the way through the conversation, I was like, wait a minute. This isn't a real person. But I was holding the conversation for a good 15 minutes before I realized, wait a minute, this isn't a real person. That's what we're talking about, how original and how unique and how conversational and how real it seemed to be having a conversation with a fake person.
3: Yeah, what's more impressive about that, McGraw, is not just do they sound real, like you're listening to something on YouTube or TikTok and they sound real, but it's interactive. They're responding to you in real time. And I think that is the new reality. It's not just, oh, what I see and hear online on social media is suspect. It's now this. You and I haven't met before. We don't have our videos on right now, and you and I are talking over a microphone. And the question you got to ask yourself right now is, are you 100% sure that you're talking to a real human being? And I didn't just send my agent because I was too lazy to do the interview. Because that is our new reality. It's not just the files that we see online. It's these streams, these exact interactions that we are having that we rely on in our personal lives and our professional lives. And they are now becoming unbelievably good in terms of these interactive AI agents.
4: Yeah, and you had this conversation with one of your students in the article that the deep fakes are easy, cheap, and fast, and to debunk them takes a long time. So you can't solve the problem fast enough.
3: We are at a fundamental disadvantage, right? And this is almost always true in cybersecurity. Defense is hard and it's expensive, and taking shots on goal is easy, and you just got to miss once, right? And this is what's tough about

0: lots of cool things coming from these technologies, but we're not thinking as carefully as I think we should be about the harm it is having on individuals and organizations and societies and democracies.
1: And so you're getting out of the business? You're giving up and going home? It sounds like?
0: That's half true. So I moved out of the Bay Area. I was in Berkeley, California for about 8 years. I really got tired of the area for a number of reasons, and I moved back to rural Vermont. I'm living on 100 acres here, but I am still running. I'm still chief science officer over at Get Real. I'm rejoining the faculty at Dartmouth College. So I'm not giving up, but I'm trying to return to a semblance of normalcy in my day-to-day life, which is hard to do when you live in Silicon Valley and easier to do when you live on 100 acres in rural Vermont.
1: One of the things in the article is a fascinating article. Our guest is Hani Farid. He is a professor at the University of California, Berkeley. He was a subject of a New York Times article. His expertise is trying to figure out what's real and what's fake. One of the things in the article that was interesting is as you drove to work on your motorcycle, you passed a billboard that said from these tech companies signaling stop hiring humans. So in California and in Berkeley, you're living a different reality than the rest of us in the rest of the country.
0: It is 100% true. When you live in Silicon Valley, you're in a bubble. I mean, we're all in a different type of bubble, I suppose, but it's a weird bubble out there. You know, drive from Berkeley down to the airport along the 101 through San Francisco and look at the billboards and you will realize you're living in a very strange world. I remember seeing that billboard, you know, stop hiring humans, and thought, yeah, I don't want to live here anymore. And so there is this, you know, it's part of it is the culture there, but part of it is also that you just can't get away from it. It's just everything is tech and AI all the time. And, you know, it just wasn't for me.
1: If you could wave a wand, would you want government intervention? How could you slow this down? Is it even possible to slow it down?
0: I mean, it's a great question. You know, I would like government intervention if I believed it could be effective, but I don't have a lot of confidence in that right now. And that's not a partisan or political statement. The technology just moves too fast and our governments move too slowly and there's too much sort of noise around it. I'd like to see this being industry-led, but I'm also not naive. I think if I'm being honest, I think the most likely place that will create guardrails is liability, which is that when these companies start to inflict harm on individuals and organizations that they knew or should have known, the courts are going to step in and start slapping them around hard. And you're already starting to see that. You're already starting to see massive settlements. After 20 years of the harm from social media in New Mexico, there was a 400 million some odd lawsuit against Meta and Facebook for what they knew was harmful. So I think the courts are going to start creating liability. I don't think that's perfect, but what it does is it tells these companies that if you don't get your act together, we're going to sue you back to the dark ages. And when we do that, they tend to create safer products. And we know that from the physical world. And so I think that's the fastest, perhaps not the ideal, but I think if we take our hands off the wheel and let Silicon Valley does what Silicon Valley has done for the last 25 years, I think we're going to end in a future that not a lot of people will want.
1: The other side of the argument, Professor, is China is all in and at warp speed, and we've got to beat China just like we had to beat the Russians to the moon. And anything we do to curtail or to stifle our innovation is going to be detrimental to our national security.
0: Sure. I've heard that argument, and I think it's a false argument. First of all, I've never heard anybody say that argument when it comes to the physical world. We need to deploy drugs without testing them because we want to win the race. We need to ship cars before testing them for safety because we need to win the race. We don't have to stop at the lowest common denominator. So I just don't buy the argument. First of all, this isn't a race. I don't even believe the argument that it's a race. I think there is a way to innovate that is smart, that is safe, and that works for us and not against us. And I don't buy the argument that you have to move fast without any thought to the harms that you are creating because somehow you're in this fictional race. I don't buy the argument.
1: Your wife is a professor of vision. Is that right? She works in the vision field?
0: She's a visual neuroscientist, yes.
1: And in the article, she talks about how our staring at the computer

0: computer screen all day long is actually changing our eyesight and having a negative effect on things?
1: Yeah. So, well, first of all, there's lots of problems with staring at a screen all day long. some of it is mental, IQ, emotion, doom scrolling. But yes, there is an epidemic of myopia. If I can channel my wife, who is 10 times smarter than I am, which is becoming a serious problem because it leads to eye disease and blindness. I don't think anybody fully understands why, but it is hard to separate it from a huge, massive change in our lives in terms of screen time. And there is reasonably good evidence that that is a culprit. And it is really worrisome when you see the trends. This is not a small effect. And it is something that 10, 20 years from now, when these young people who have spent their lives staring at a screen 3 inches from their face are going to start to have some serious problems with their visual systems.
0: That is Pani Farid. He is a professor at the University of California, Berkeley, considered one of the foremost experts in trying to distinguish what's real and what's fake on the internet. He is employed by and hired by governments and journalists all around the world trying to help decipher what is real and what is fake. He was the subject of a New York Times article. We will come back, talk more with him. Hold that thought. America at Night, back in a moment.
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0: He is a professor at the University of Berkeley. His name is Hani Fried, and he is considered one of the foremost experts in deep fakes, trying to determine what's real and what's not. Professor, let's talk about the future, because you said there are things that can be done. Doom and gloom is not necessarily a foregone conclusion. One of the arguments is that AI and all this stuff is going to destroy some jobs, just like technology always destroys some jobs. But there are jobs we can't even think of that are going to be jobs of the 21st century thanks to artificial intelligence.
1: Yeah, I mean, it's certainly the past has been true in the past, right? We have had technologies, they've eliminated, disrupted certain jobs, created other jobs. Perfectly reasonable argument. I don't think, however, you can equate what we are seeing in the AI world with an ATM machine that, sure, we have fewer bank tellers. It's not that specialized. These tools are not something we have seen before because they are so general purpose. And you are seeing them impact almost every sector, from engineering to law to medicine to creatives. And that we have not seen before, something that is so ubiquitous. So here's the question. Will it disrupt jobs? Sure. Will it eliminate jobs? Sure. Will it create new jobs? Maybe. What will those jobs look like? We don't know. So this is what I think is hard about this, and this is particularly true for me as a university professor, is in the 4 years that I'm looking at my seniors who are graduating in the last few weeks, the world's shifted under them since when they started college. I mean, think about it, 4 years ago. We weren't having these conversations. And in the next 4 years, the landscape will shift again. And what's very hard from an education perspective is how do we prepare for a future that we don't fully understand and we can't fully see? How do you have to be trained? What are the new skills? So yes, there are some people who are saying 25, 30, 40% unemployment. I don't know if that's true, but here's what I know, that my computer science majors who used to graduate college with 4, 5, 6, 7 job offers, hundreds of thousands of dollars in salary, are now struggling to find jobs. They were promised 4 years ago, study computer science, work hard, get smart, you're going to have a great career. And that shifted dramatically. You are seeing major disruptions in other sectors as well. And I don't know what that future looks like. If you believe the billboard off of the 101 in San Francisco, stop hiring humans, that is the vision of some people. I don't understand that future, because if people don't have jobs, how are they going to have money to buy the stuff that you're creating? But I'm not sure anybody's thinking through that very carefully. But I think for me, it's not either doom or gloom or rainbows and unicorns. It's uncertainty. I don't know what the future is going to look like for these young kids coming up. And we are all struggling to figure out how do we train them for a world that we can't necessarily predict.
0: Let's talk about AI sloth, because we hear a lot of this. A lot of people go all in on AI, and what they get is garbage. They get garbage in, garbage out. And some people are saying that you need the humans to sort of put the guardrails and to bring the human element to this stuff, because they'll never be human.
1: Yeah. Yeah. I mean, first of all, I love the term AI slop for whoever came up with that, because it is sort of what it feels like. I think the paradox of AI today, particularly generative AI, is my sense of it is that it's exceedingly helpful to people who are exceedingly skilled. So I'm a pretty good coder. I can write software. And I use generative AI as an accelerant, but it's because I know exactly what to ask it. I know what the answer is when I ask it a question. I know how to integrate it in. I know how to build from it. But I know that because I have decades of experience. And I'm sure you could say the same thing about writers and photographers and musicians, is that they know how to use the tools. But for people who don't, for people who haven't coded, for people who aren't skilled, I think it's a net negative. The line I heard recently, which I really like, is that AI makes an AI programmer, AI makes an A-minus programmer an A-plus programmer, but it makes a B programmer a C-minus programmer. And I think that's right. Now, is that going to be true a year from now, 2 years from now, 3 years from now? I don't know. But that's what the sort of the paradox of these tools, that they are at their best in the hands of the people who need them the least.
0: Mm. So if you know what you're doing, you can use them as an assistant. If you don't know what you're doing, you can get into a lot of trouble using them.
1: It's the tip of the spear, right? And because it makes you feel smart, right? It gives you these amazing answers. But and I can tell you, when I ask it questions about things I know about, I know when it's full of crap and I know when it's not. And I know how to leverage that, my expertise, which always makes me nervous when I use it for things I don't know a lot about. It makes me cautious in that regard.
0: You're a professor. You're dealing with 20, 19, 20, 21, 22, 20, 23-year-olds. The UK just announced they want to ban social media for kids under 16. Australia's done the same thing.
1: Yeah.
0: You think that makes sense?
1: I think it should be 30, but I'll live with 16. Yes, I think it does make sense. I think there's overwhelming evidence that social media is a net negative. Not that there are no positives. Nobody would say that, but it's a net negative. And I think that we have been doing an experiment on an entire generation or two of young people. By the way, I'm old enough to remember when I was in high school, we had a smoking lounge in my high school. Kids were allowed to smoke at 16, and we realized after a while, that's a pretty dumb idea. I don't think this is that different. I am supportive of it. I think you are seeing massive mental health crises among young kids, and I think it's hard not to at least partially link that back to the negative impacts of social media. And I think if we are cautious here, and maybe even overly cautious, that is better than the experiment we've been running for the last 20 years.
0: Have you seen a difference in the students you've seen over the years because of social media?
1: 100%. 100%. Attention, anxiety, depression, up and down the board, you have seen an impact. And when you talk to them, it's not just... You talk to individuals and they will tell you they're addicted to it. They don't like it. It's like any other addiction. They know it's not good for them and they can't pull themselves away from it. And here's the advice I give them, and the students who follow it are thankful for it, is I know it's hard to delete social media. I understand that it is by design highly addictive. So here's what I tell students, and I encourage anybody listening to do the same thing. Just delete it from your phone. You can leave your accounts up. It's fine. I mean, I think you should delete them all, but keep them up, but take it off your phone. Take the apps off the phone. And if you need to talk to your friends on your machine, then you can, on your laptop, that's fine. You can do that. And the benefit of that is you're not constantly on it. Every waking moment, every spare minute, standing in line, just get away from the screen. I can't tell you how many students have taken that advice. And a week or two after that they've taken it, how grateful they are for it, how free they feel from the social media.
0: Professor Hani Farid is with us, professor of University of California, Berkeley. He's an expert in deep fake and what's real, what's not. He was a profile of a New York Times article that got a whole lot of attention. We're talking to him for a couple more minutes. You know, we were talking about China earlier. TikTok in China is very different than TikTok here in the United States. So the Chinese government understands how dangerous it can be to their own children and don't expose them to the same things we are exposing our children to here.
1: Yeah, and you got to ask yourself, you know, what are we doing? No kidding. What are we doing here? I mean, and by the way, it's sort of baked into the product. I mean, you can point to TikTok and criticize it, but all of social media, Facebook, Instagram, TikTok, YouTube, all of it is designed to draw and suck your attention, to deliver ads, to get you to buy stuff that you don't need. It's the core business model of Silicon Valley. And it's, I think it is sort of the original sin. It's why I think social media is so awful, is that it doesn't have to create a good product or a healthy product or a decent product. It just has to make an addictive product. And if this was the physical world, tobacco would not be a terrible analogy, right? And so I think the U.S. has been, although we are the ones who, putting TikTok aside, started all of this. You know, Australia has woken up. The UK, as you just mentioned, has woken up. The EU is waking up. Canada is waking up. Other parts of the world are starting to wake up to the harms to entire generations and adults. And I think there's going to be a course correction. And the question now is, you know, how long will it take for the U.S. To wake up? Now, the good news is, while at the federal level, you're not seeing a lot of action, you are starting to see it at the state level. From the lawsuits like in New Mexico and California recently, but also at the state level, starting to ask questions about, like, is this really what we want for our kids? And I would go even broader than that, is that over the last 20 years, we thought it was a good idea to put more and more and more screens into our schools, from early education to primary to higher education. And there is now a growing body of evidence that suggests this is a bad idea. This is leading to bad learning outcomes across the stage. And we need to fundamentally rethink that before we start having the great idea of throwing AI agents into all the classrooms as well. We have to really start taking this seriously, because the fact is that Silicon Valley is incentivized to stick their products into our classroom where the kids are young and impressionable and get a lifetime of customers. And I'm not sure, and there's good evidence, that this is good for education or for our kids.
0: You know, it was that story a couple of years ago where the Silicon Valley executives have their nannies sign non-disclosure agreements. And part of that is they're not allowed to bring a screen into their home, right? Yeah. So, I mean, they understand the damage these screens are doing.
1: 100%. And if you go to Palo Alto and the fancy pants schools where all the billionaires' kids are, they don't have...
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1: Them, the world is burning. And Orozco, sort of impressively, while painting this at a university, was critical of academics who turned their back on a burning world and not addressing the pressing problems of our time. And I think that's a fair criticism. I think it was probably a fair criticism then, and it's a fair criticism now. And not all academics, but I think some. And that mural has haunted me for 20 some odd years, and was I think about it a lot, as our job as academics is to look around the world, the world around us, and bring our expertise to make things better. And I think that is not something we've always done well in academia, and I think we can do better.
0: What advice would you give to a graduating senior? Would you tell them to study computer science? Would you tell them to go into technology? What advice would you give to a graduating senior in high school? In high school,
1: yeah. Here's what I tell students, is that there's a lot of uncertainty now. And while in the past I would tell students is find something you're good at, find something you're passionate about, find something that somebody's going to be willing to pay you to do and do it very, very well, but also have a broad education. So go deep in the thing that you are passionate and good at, but get a broad education. Take courses in philosophy and history and religion and economics and psychology and neuroscience, because it's good to be a broad thinker. These days I tell students to go more broad than deep, because we don't know what is going to be disrupted. We don't know sort of the winners and the losers. So a broad education in computer science, in mathematics, in engineering, in the sciences, in the social sciences, learn how to write, learn languages, learn the soft skills as well. Because I think everything is going to be important, as it always has. And you want to hedge your bets a little bit, because we don't know. We don't know what 5 years from now, whether we will need computer programmers. So breadth. The other advice I give young students is you sort of have to live with uncertainty. I mean, that's always been true, but it's more untrue now. And yet you can't micromanage your life. I want A, B, C, D, E, F, G. You got to sort of understand that there's a lot of uncertainty in the world now, and you got to absorb that, embrace it, and not be scared of it.
0: Last question for Dr. Hani Farid, University of California, Berkeley, soon to be of Dartmouth, profiled in the New York Times article. Let's go back where we started, and that's your expertise as trying to determine what is fake and what is real. We're seeing this now in political ads, and they're saying wait until 2026, wait until 2028, when they're going to have all sorts of political ads, and no one's going to know what's real and what's fake, and anyone who's an enemy can sort of manipulate the news. Is there a way one of these kids come up with a program or an app to determine if something's real or fake, or force these AI companies to put a watermark on something proving that it's fake, a hidden symbol or something? I mean, is it really that impossible to solve this problem?
1: Yeah. The answer is yes and no. So certainly we can force AI companies to add invisible watermarks. And in fact, Google has already started doing this. OpenAI is doing it. Other companies are following the lead. And then those invisible watermarks can be surfaced when content is being looked at online. But here's the problem with that. We're only as good as the lowest common denominator. So if, for example, Grok AI says, well, we're not using watermarks, well, that's what the bad guys will do. If our adversaries don't use watermarks, well, that's what the bad guys will do. So they are part of the solution, but they are not the entire solution. Can we build technology like what is my bread and butter as an academic to detect manipulated media? Yes. But can we do it at the scale and the speed of the internet? No. And so everything we have are what I would call partial solutions. The watermarking, yes. I work with fact checkers and journalists. That helps. But then what we need is for people to understand that when you're getting your news and information from X, from Facebook, from Instagram, from TikTok, and from YouTube, you are asking to be lied to and to be deceived. We have to go back to trusted sources. We have to understand that the average content on social media is not there to inform you. It's there to manipulate you. And whether you like mainstream media or not, that is not, for the most part, their primary goal. Their primary goal with editorial standards is to inform. And so we just have to change the way we think about where news and information should be gotten.
0: Mm. We'll leave it there. Hani Farid, professor formerly of the University of California, Berkeley, now of Dartmouth. Professor, thank you very much for a fascinating hour. Good luck down the road, and we hope to chat soon.
1: I appreciate it, McGraw. Good to talk to you.
0: You got it. America at Night, back in just one moment.
13: From the heart of America, this is America at Night with McGraw Milhaven.
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0: And remember, if you can't call up during the open phone segment, you can certainly leave a message. 1-844-2-McGraw, 1-844-262-4729. 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A lot of people are doing that as well, so that's a great way to connect to the show. Also, your texts, also, of course, live phone calls.
2: in the open phone segment. Stay right there, because when we come back, part of our 250th celebration of this great country, we're taking a look at national parks. And tonight, we're going to take a look at the National Mall. So much goes into the National Mall, most people don't realize it. So we're going to talk to the Trust for the National Mall, which is the Friends Group of the National Park, known as the National Mall. We'll do that here coming up next hour. Our executive director is Alex Hinton. Our engineer tonight is Richard Good. I'm McGraw-Milhaven, and this is America at Night on Westwood One.

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6: Catherine Townsend, President and CEO of the Friends Group for the National Mall, the Trust for the National Mall. Okay, Catherine, many of us have been to the Lincoln Memorial. It is hallowed ground, as we said. There's the Gettysburg dress etched on one side. There's the second inaugural, I believe, etched on the other side. But I've never been underneath the Lincoln Memorial. What is underneath the Lincoln Memorial?
7: So we're excited to be a participating partner with the National Park Foundation. We're going to be unveiling the new Undercroft exhibit that opens June 25th. It's very exciting next week. It is a brand new 15,000 square foot museum in a cavernous undercroft below the Lincoln Memorial. It actually tells the story of the history and legacy of Abraham Lincoln and the memorial that helped shape a nation. So there's going to be tons of exhibits. It shares a timeline of events that have taken place on the steps. You can, visitors can learn about the making of the memorial. You can also dive deeper into the Gettysburg Address and the second inaugural address, as you mentioned, the two speeches that are engraved in the memorial in the chamber. And then just announced this week, the Undercroft will feature two of the most important documents in American history, both

0: that's played World War II. And so it's pretty cool, the Vietnam and the Korean. And they all play simultaneously at the same time. So it's really cool on Memorial Day. And that was a lovely, kickoff to some of the events that we're doing in honor of July 4th.
1: Yeah, very, very special, special place. More with Catherine Townsend, President and CEO of the Trust for the National Mall, part of our 250th celebration of this great country. America at Night, back in a moment.
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1: Catherine Townsend is president and CEO of the Trust for the National Mall. That's the Friends Group that helps out the National Mall and Memorial Parks. Catherine, you mentioned horse stables. I've been to the National Mall a couple of times. Where are the horse stables and what are they?
0: So the U.S. Park Police Horse Stables and New Education Center is located just south of the Reflecting Pool, next to the Korean Memorial, in between the Korean Memorial and the World War II Memorial. There's also a D.C. War Memorial for the veterans of that participated from Washington, D.C. But it's a beautiful, new, state-of-the-art stables. They were originally built for the bicentennial and just sat there. They were temporary structure. They sat there. They wanted them to continue, and they just didn't take care of them very well. The horses were in not very good condition, and they were dilapidated old stables. So we basically raised $22 million from private donations, flattened the, you know, just completely removed the old stables, built state-of-the-art new stables, and added an 1,100-square-foot education center. So now visitors to the National Mall can go in and learn about the mounted unit. They can learn about the horses, how the horses get trained, how they're cared for. They can actually see the horses because the paddocks are out in front of the building and the structure. So people just get really excited, and kids get excited to see them and talk to the horses. I talk to the mounted unit officers, and it's really teaching the visitors about how the park police mounted officers, the oldest unit in the service in Washington, D.C., actually safeguard the National Mall. And they're really treated like ambassadors when they're walking around the National Mall, taking care of, everyone and the visitors. You know, people just have to migrate to them and have to touch them and have to talk to the officers. It's beautiful.
1: Yeah,
0: and so
1: sure.
0: We're so proud of that project, and we're actually celebrating its, you know, third year open and operating. And we've got a lot of activities happening there tomorrow, actually. All morning, and an open house, and volunteer fair, et cetera. It's going to be a really fun day. So, yeah, the U.S. Park Police Horse Stables is a fabulous project that the trust completed. So,
1: let's talk about the Washington Monument for a moment. I didn't know that there was an earthquake that did some damage to the Washington Monument a couple of years ago.
0: McGraw, how could you not have seen that in the news? it happened in 2011, and, pretty significant shake. And you can imagine there was cracks to the stones, and kind of shook up the interior. But that structure is designed pretty amazing that, there's no mortar. there's no mortar in between those stones. So anyway, so there was a private donation that was given to the trust that we gave to the Park Service to help do the repairs to the structure. And it had scaffolding on it and kind of lit up at night. That was kind of a unique kind of look for a while. And then it reopened to the public. And a couple years later, the Park Service included some upgrades to the elevators and put together, built a kind of a state-of-the-art visitor, an entry screening area to the monument for more security. So,
1: sure.
0: It's beautiful from the top. Yep.
1: Can you go to the top? Can you get tickets and then to the top? Yeah.
0: Oh, absolutely. Absolutely. It's open to the public. You have to get time tickets, but you can wait in line or you can go online in advance to get your tickets. And it's free except for, a convenience fee online. Otherwise you can stand in line and get a free ticket, but it's beautiful. You can go up to the top. It's, 55 feet and, it's got a 360 degree view from the top. It's absolutely a gorgeous view. And you can also check out at our nationalmall.org site. You can check out our monument cam so you could see facing west. You can actually see the reflecting pole and the Lincoln, through our monument cam. So that's, and that's on 4th of July and fireworks, you can see those as well.
1: How about that?
0: I was just going to say, a lot of people don't know that the Washington Monument, a fun fact in general is that all the monuments and memorials on the National Mall were built or restored by private philanthropy. And so what's the cool thing about the Washington Monument, which is the first 155 feet have a different colored stone than the rest of the monument. So the first 155 feet was built by private philanthropy and the rest was built by the government. Federal contribution. And then, so that's kind of a signature of, in addition to being an incredible monument to our first president of the United States, it is also sort of a symbol of the public-private partnership that keeps the National Mall, enduring.
1: Somebody on the text line wanted me to ask you if there is from Baltimore, it says, ask your guest if there's a mini Washington Monument buried next to the Washington Monument.
0: Oh, interesting question. I don't know that question, but I do know that the cornerstone, there is some things, artifacts were placed in that cornerstone. So I it's a good question. I'm going to find out.
1: All right, there we go.
0: I'll try to see if I can find it out while I'm talking.
1: That's
0: a good fun fact. We'll have to. The other thing is that we will do some research and maybe put that on our National Mall Gateway, which is our brand new digital civic learning platform. You can learn everything you want to learn about the National Mall by going to gateway.nationalmall.org. And we might just have to put that on as a fun story if we're allowed to share that. So your listener can check that out.
1: Okay. Now, you mentioned earlier the loop around, as you were mentioning, and you mentioned the signing of the Declaration, the monument, yes, or the ode to the signing of the Declaration of Independence. What is that?
0: Yes. So that is one of our signature projects in honor of the 250th. It's one of the things we are focused on, finishing that fundraising drive so that we can get that project underway. Constitution Gardens and the memorial to the 56 signers of the Declaration of Independence, two separate elements that overlap that are together. The Constitution Gardens was built for the bicentennial. There was defense buildings that used to be there all along the reflecting pool on both sides. And when the Pentagon was built, those buildings started to come down. But by the late 60s, a few remnants were still up but empty. And the story is that Pat Nixon said to the president, her husband, and said, we got to take those buildings down in time for the bicentennial. And so they quickly built this 36 acres of garden and a big, huge lake. And it's about 36 acres and the lake, but it was done very quickly. And it's a 2-foot cement bottom pond, fake lake, we call it, that's not very environmentally friendly. Now, in the middle of that lake, they built in 19, it was a gift to the nation from the bicentennial. The commission gave the memorial to the 56 signers. So that sits in the middle of the lake. And so the trust is working with the National Park Service. We've already gotten all the designs approved to make this beautiful gardens. There's no flowering garden that you can see in Cotton Gardens right now, but we are going to create the gardens. We're going to be planting 400 new trees. There'll be a beautiful ring in the middle of the lake, model boating in the summer for kids, and it'll just be a much more thriving space that's more activated with the general public. And so we're excited about that, and we really want to make that a gift to the nation for the second quincentennial.
1: Okay, let's talk about some of the sort of more non-official things. Do you, I've seen pictures of like softball games on the mall and tag football games and pickleball stuff. I mean, tell us about those types of things on the mall.
0: So what we'd love your audience to know is that the National Mall is open to everyone to permit any type of activation, art installation, an event, demonstration, or a sporting event. So there's about 9,000 permitted events on the National Mall. A portion of those are First Amendment demonstrations and First Amendment activations or activities. Others are these variety of other things that happen on the National Mall. So about half of the 9,000, about 4,000 plus permanent events are sporting events. There are soccer games, baseball games, frisbee. And then the trust actually organized for the last 3 years the National Mall of Pickleball. And that was a educational activation with one of our partners to bring, you know, much needed attention to, sport and physical activity and to kind of curb social isolation for, elderly Americans. And so, but we found that the pickleball is for all the ages. So that was really fun that we ended up with a lot of, we had 850 players out there and even a congressional pickleball match as well. So there's a lot of activity out there and people don't realize that. They might see some open vistas, but throughout the year, there is almost every square foot of the National Mall is permitted for some type of activity that draws hundreds of thousands of people out.
1: Which leads me to my next question is the grass has got to take a beating, but you have a turf restoration project. Tell us about that.
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0: And to the JFK hockey fields, which is just south of the reflecting pool and next to the horse stables, and just all around throughout the National Mall now. So the grass looks really, really great, but it always needs care because every time you have an event or an activation, it gets damaged to the turf. But they do have, you know, new policies and guidelines that keep, you know, certain activations and certain things not on the grass for too long so that it can maintain its beauty and resiliency and beauty for all sorts of events. So even if you have everybody coming out for an inauguration, there's ways to make sure that the grass stays nice.
1: What's your favorite part of the mall?
0: Oh, good question, McGraw. I love our projects, so I'm always partial to those. I just, you know, when we opened up the horse stables in the lawkeeper's house and watching people's face when they see it and have an aha moment, they had no idea that they were there and what they can learn from them was just really, really cool. But I have lived in Washington, D.C. for over 35 years, and my joke was always, you know, it's America's front yard, but it was always my backyard and my kids' backyard. So they grew up on the National Mall, and we attended so many things, just going there and biking or going to different, the Folklife Festival or, you know, different art installations. We had a beautiful art installation from the Trust called Beyond Granite, which was incredible to do temporary commemorative works of art, not to sort of highlight the opportunities for artists to showcase different types of commemoration. But I love the Lincoln. The Lincoln's very special to me because each of my kids were part of their school going up, and at fifth grade, the entire grade took a line of the Martin Luther King, I Have a Dream speech, and they all got to go up there and recite a line at Martin Luther King Day. So as a parent watching each of my four children when they were in fifth grade go up there and do that, that those stairs have a very special meaning for me, and just the beauty of what the National Mall can represent for this country. And it is the greatest symbol of American freedom and democracy. So it is just so special for so many people. So I have multiple favorite spaces.
1: Sure. That's acceptable. I will allow you. I will. This, the last question, I have a minute and a half left. Catherine Townsend. I want to talk about the Vietnam wall and the Vietnam Memorial. I have had a special time there myself, just by myself at night in a snowstorm in early January. It was very sweet. But is it true that the things that are left in front of the statue are housed and cataloged and saved?
0: Yes, that's correct. And at one point, they were going to have a museum for those, and that might still come to life, but that's not happening at this time. But yes, they collect the most interesting artifacts, and it's incredible. And in fact, just adjacent to that is a new memorial coming for Desert Shield Desert Storm. So I wanted to leave you with, there is the mall is evolving constantly, and so there is more museum. There is additional monument memorials coming, and the kind of another critical one is the new women's suffrage monument that's coming that will be put at 19th and Constitution, right in Constitution Gardens, and they picked that spot because it represents the 19th Amendment. So that'll be coming by 2030. Desert Storm is coming in October. It's going to open up this year. So
1: Fantastic.
0: Visitors coming to the mall, there's a lot of new things coming. But yeah, there's a lot of fun facts about the National Mall that are fun to learn about. So tell everybody to go to the Gateway.
1: Catherine Townsend, President and CEO of the Trust for the National Mall. What's the website where people can go to find out all this stuff and find out more and become a member of the Trust of the National Mall?
0: Well, they can go to nationalmall.org. That's super easy. They can also go to nationalmall250.org to learn about all the cool things happening at the 250th and the projects and programs that we are investing in and raising money for that need the general public support and ongoing annual programs and some of our signature projects. And then, of course, what I've just said several times, the National Mall Gateway is really your one-stop shop for learning about the National Mall and getting teachers and students. We have a huge teacher portal there. We've got a lot of teacher trainings that we do.
1: Beautiful.
0: And we'd love to get all teachers across the country involved in that, in using it as an incredible resource.
1: Catherine Townsend, President and CEO of the Trust for the National Mall. Thank you for a fascinating hour. Good luck down the road.
0: Great. Thank you so much, McGraw, for having us.
1: America at Night. You got America at Night. Back in a moment.
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1: We are officially out of time. Open phones next hour. We also have the answer to the mini Washington Monument buried next to the Washington Monument. We'll get to that. We got some news on Pizza Hut. And I got a story about Chick-fil-A, all of that coming up here in mere moments. It's open phones, which means open phones, open texts, and we've got some voicemails. So start lining up, 1-844-2-McGraw, 1-844-262-4729. And what else we got? That's it. That's all we got. And then our special thanks to the National Monument. I've been to the National Mall a number of times. And I spent, it was like January 2nd, I believe, January 3rd. It was a snowstorm, and I was in a tuxedo in Washington, D.C. And at the end of the night, I took a stroll down the mall by myself in the snow, and I found myself in front of the Vietnam Wall, and it was one of the most moving nights I've ever had. Heartbreaking to think of all those men and women who have perished, and I was their age and in a tuxedo. I felt very lucky, right? There were for the grace of God go any of us. Anyway, stay right there. Open phones next hour. Executive director tonight is Alex Hinton. Engineer is Richard Good. I'm McGraw-Milhaven. This is America at Night on Westwood.
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16: News this hour from Town Hall. I'm Jason Walker. It's not a done deal until the I's are dotted, the T's are crossed, and right now it's looking a bit like the alphabet taking a beating. New problems just keep popping up. Iran says the tentative deal would require Israel to withdraw completely from Lebanon, a condition the Israelis have already rejected, and that could sink the deal.
17: Iranian state television has quoted Foreign Minister Abbas Araghchi saying the end of the Iran war includes the end of Israel's occupation of Lebanon. The network did not air the remarks, but put them in an on-screen graphic. The quote continued, "Without the withdrawal of Israeli forces from the territories they occupied during the war has not fully come to an end," Araghchi adds, "further Israeli attacks on Lebanon will be considered by us as a violation of the Memorandum of Understanding. It remains unclear what is actually in the interim agreement, as it's not yet been released publicly in full." I'm Charles Delvesma.
16: Arrests have been made in connection with a planned attack on the White House.
18: Plotters disgruntled with the direction of the country spoke of flying explosive-laden drones and shooting panicked crowd members as they fled. Vice President J.D. Vance spoke to Fox News Channel.
29: This is what happens when people turn the rhetoric up so loud.
18: The FBI obtained encrypted text messages showing roughly 20 people sharing detailed maps of the area and discussing the need for a safe house and escape routes after the attack. The affidavit said members of the group believed the country needed to be torn down and rebuilt. Some felt people who were involved with Jeffrey Epstein should not govern the country. Ed Donahue, Washington.
16: Federal prosecutors charging 15 people with impeding the Trump administration's immigration crackdown in Minnesota, accusing them of coordinating efforts to block deportations. More on these stories, townhall.com.
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0: Infant mortality in the U.S. dropping to a new all-time low last year to below 5.4 deaths per 1,000 live births. That's considered a significant decline from about 5.5 in 2024 and 5.6 per 1,000 live births in the two preceding years, translating to hundreds of fewer infant deaths per year. The CDC posted the data in late May, but Tuesday issued an in-depth analysis. While the U.S. rate has gone down over the decade, it has remained higher than other high-income countries. I'm Julie Walker.
16: President Trump crediting the tough immigration policies for a drop in car insurance premiums, blaming illegal immigration during his predecessor's time in the White House for a prior increase. Experts do say the illegal influx of people pouring across the border was a key reason. Breaking news and analysis, townhall.com. Some will agree with him, others will oppose the idea from the get-go. One thing is certain, it is filled with a lot of controversy. Ohio's Republican governor says the state should abolish the death penalty.
2: Republican Governor Mike DeWine says he believes that the death penalty should be abolished in Ohio.
3: I no longer believe the death penalty is a deterrent to murder. The moral justification I had for voting for the death penalty simply no longer exists.
2: DeWine says that most who are convicted of the death penalty in Ohio die of natural causes or suicide or taken off death row by a court. And says that the small number of death row cases that actually end in execution does not provide a convincing deterrent for violent crime, including murder.
3: Therefore, I believe Ohio should abolish the death penalty.
2: I'm Lisa Dwyer.
16: And more on these stories at townhall.com.
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1: 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And if you get a voicemail, how do you know if we're doing this live or if it's Memorex? Well, call in 1-844-2-McGraw. And if Alex picks up, we're live. If Alex doesn't pick up and the machine picks up, then leave a message and we'll be able to play it the next night. It's as simple as that. The phone number for everything, 1-844-2-McGraw, gets you everywhere. Gets you a text message, gets you a phone message, gets you a voicemail. 1-844-262-4729. Starting off tonight with some good news, which potentially could have been some very bad news. But authorities, the FBI apparently, and the Secret Service and everybody else involved, intercepted a plot to attack the UFC championship event held outside the White House over the weekend, according to court papers made public today. The court papers allege that the plotters communicated in some detail about the attack of the event. They signaled out specific officials they hoped to target and mapped out locations for launching drones and escape routes. They also used social media, another reason why social media is the scourge of society. It's not immediately clear how close they came to fulfilling the plot, but the Justice Department said today that five people have been arrested in four states, California, Missouri, Nebraska, and Ohio, and that the investigation was ongoing. The news broke today because FBI Director Kash Patel posted on social media that multiple individuals had been taken into custody in connection with a potential threat at the event. Following multi-state operation, Patel wrote, the allegedly planned attacks were stopped cold. The White House did not comment. The UFC did not comment, and they referred the questions to Patel's social media post. Matthew Quinn, deputy director of the Secret Service, they seem to have a bit of an issue with this. They said that they never, there was never a risk to the people, to the event, to anybody, because of the great work that the investigators did. He also cautioned that there are some suspects still at large. And that after Patel's social media post, Quinn pointedly noted that the Secret Service chose not to leak news of the investigation. There were some reports that because Kash Patel leaked the information to the general public, the Secret Service wasn't so happy because they were going after some people who didn't know they were being gone after and might have alerted to them and made it harder to capture them. So we'll wait and see how this all turns out. But good news. Apparently, it was these people had been radicalized online through social media. Then they shifted to Signal and, you know, started spewing all sorts of hate online. You know how it goes. Once you get radicalized online and you become indoctrinated or you become radicalized, right? You go down a rabbit hole and all of a sudden you're making sympathetic remarks about Adolf Hitler. And you've officially become radicalized. And there was some talk of a drone attack at the White House to force people to run out of the other side. And then that's where they were going to take target practice for the people who were running away from the drone attacks. It's pretty disturbing. But again, they said that they were never in, nobody was ever in any danger. They were able to thwart the plot long before it ever went active. When I say five people, in custody from four different states. So that's all good news. All right, 1-844-2-McGraw, 1-844-262-4729. We got a couple of other topics One of the texters wanted to know about the mini Washington Monument next to the real Washington Monument. And according to Channel 7 News on Your Side from February 20th, 2019, the rumors are true. The so-called mini monument exists, and it's buried underground in the shadow of the Washington Monument under a utility cover surrounded by grass. The Washington Monument reopened Thursday, featuring a ceremony with the First Lady. This was 2017. And apparently there are pictures, and they discovered that this national monument was a miniature replica of the Washington Monument. And apparently when they were building it, it was used as some type of measuring or corner or some type of standard that was used when the masons were building it to lay the first round, and you had to be certain, right? It was a marker of some kind. After it was done, they left it there, and then they filled it in with some grass and dirt, and they didn't want to disturb it, so they just left it there and then covered it up with dirt, and it was discovered in 2019. So how's that for a story? Holy mackerel. Now we got some other stories out here I wanted to get to. First of all, some breaking news, really very important breaking news. It was announced that Pizza Hut is being sold. Listen to this. Pizza Hut. Who doesn't love Pizza Hut? They're selling for $2.7 billion. And if you think that's little, it gets even worse. Pizza Hut in China will be acquired by Yum China Holdings for $1.2. The rest of the business will go to a private equity firm, Long Range Capital, for $1.5 billion. So you could have owned Pizza Hut outside of China for $1.5 billion. They say the number is low. They've had some depressed sales. And this is a turnaround move, I guess, by this hedge fund. And they say weakening sales and the growing use of the weight loss drugs that are pushing consumers to eat healthier choices or just not eat pizza has been part of the decline in Pizza Hut. Who knew? Who doesn't love Pizza Hut? Is anything sacred anymore? Now they're going after Pizza Hut. Now, with all that being said, let me talk to you about probably the most serious subject. Probably should have brought this up last night, but we didn't for whatever reason. And that is that Chick-fil-A is back with their honey pimento chicken sandwich. Stop the presses. Stop the world. I've got to get off. Chick-fil-A is back. Now, was it last summer? Might have been last summer, two summers ago. I love everything about Chick-fil-A. Their chicken nugs are fantastic. I don't know how they do it. Have you driven by a Chick-fil-A and the line is around the block and you think, oh, this is gonna, who wants to go there? It's gonna take forever. And it instantaneously, how they do it. I think every fast food chain in the world should be forced to take a class put on by Chick-fil-A on how to do it. How do they do it? I've been in a fast food line where there's three cars and it's taken three times as long as it does at Chick-fil-A that's got 40 cars in front of you. It's amazing how they do it. And everyone's friendly and everyone's nice. And can you pull around the other entrance? We got to wait 20 minutes while your fries are finished, right? Not at Chick-fil-A. They get this thing done. So last summer, we pull into Chick-fil-A, and I was with somebody, and they said, hey, this honey pimento sandwich is pretty good. And I was like, I don't know. This chicken sandwiches, they're always too bready, and I said, no, all right, I'll get it. And I bit into it, and it was like, it was a burst of... It changed my life. So, like, I don't know, 3 days later, I was driving by myself, and I was dreaming about that honey pimento chicken sandwich. And I pulled into the Chick-fil-A, and I said, I'll have that honey pimento sandwich, not spicy, hold the jalapenos. I'm sorry, sir, we no longer have that on the menu. I was outraged. And it hasn't been back. And then it came back, I don't know, last week. I think I was the first one.
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14: As veterans, life can often feel like it gives us little control, spinning us through moments of turmoil and peace, companionship and loneliness. 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When it feels like your world is moving too quickly, you're not alone. 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Explore mental health resources

0: I think that is right. I think that is a great proving ground, right? I mean, it's all hands on deck. It's busy. You got to be thinking. You got to be smart. You got to be attentive. All very good. Here's another one from Connecticut. Mark in Connecticut. Why are we giving money to Iran? This is disgraceful. Yeah, it looks like we're giving them money to open up the Strait of Hormuz, which is bizarre. I mean, I understand that they're going to get more money when they apparently, we're kind of guessing here. I don't really want to trust Iran, but I mean, Israel's not happy with this deal. And it looks like Israel's saying that the United States is giving sanctions relief, also the ability to sell oil at elevated prices, which is going to be a great financial windfall for Iran. You're going to take the pressure off of them, and then you're going to give them money to open up the Strait of Hormuz, which was already open before all this bombing happened. It seems it's getting criticized in places you wouldn't normally think President Trump's foreign policy would be criticized. So you got that going on. Let's go to the phones. We got Paul in Boise, Idaho. Paul, welcome to America at Night.
1: Evening. Yes.
0: Good evening.
1: Thank you for taking my call.
0: Sure.
1: Last night I didn't make a disclaimer. I probably shouldn't have said a couple of things that I said. I was just saying about a particular country club, and that was not my intent. I had nothing but an extreme love for those people that I used to work for, make no mistake about it. And the man that I used to work under, he's nothing, to me, he's nothing less than a saint. And
0: I did not take any of your comments last night in a negative way, in any way, shape, or form.
1: Okay.
0: No, I didn't. I didn't. It's very nice of you to call up and sort of make sure we're all on the same page. But I did not take anything you said last night as negative or derogatory or insulting or insinuating in anything, shape, or form, other than your care for your the guy you played golf with, that John Langley, right? That was Langley, right? That was the guy's name.
1: Jim.
0: Yeah. Yeah. No, I think you're all good. Anything else, Paul?
1: Well, oh yeah, I did want to say thank you for being on air, for us to voice an opinion when it's worthy to have on the air. And you're 5 nights a week, and I appreciate it, and I think everybody else listening would be appreciative of your job too, and the good job that you do.
0: Well, thank you very much, Paul. I appreciate that. Let's get to Tony real quick before the bottom of the hour break. Tony, I got about a minute and a half. What do you got for us?
2: Well, I usually follow up on what you're saying, but I was going to talk about sustainability a little bit, about what I spoke to you about earlier, and I was just hoping that people come to realize that when we're talking about all these new developments, and you know what you were speaking of earlier about AI and these data centers, people are out of their minds about water consumption. But, you know, as Patrick Moore says, you know, sustainability has three pillars: the economics, social impact, and the environment. And you can't just focus on one thing. If you focus on one thing, that becomes an extremism. And Patrick Moore, who was a PhD in forestry, was the original, politician on the planet when he had Greenpeace. And he left them because they became too extreme and too political, and they were basically using facts rather than science. And that's what I think we're stuck with today. A lot of politicians, whether they're on one side or the other, are not listening to those three pillars, and I think society would be better if we did. What do you think?
0: Tony, can you hold on through the break?
2: I will.
0: Hold on through the break. I want to ask you about the sad news coming out of Canada, that they're doing away with hockey night in Canada. That Saturday night hockey night in Canada is going away. Talk to 74 years of it's going strong. End of an era in Canada. We'll talk to Tony from Montreal, who is a hockey fan and who is in Canada.
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12: All right, we held Tony over because we got a couple questions for Tony in Montreal. Tony, are you there?
13: Oh, yeah, I'm here.
12: All right, good. We got a question for you. Now callers are getting questions on the text line. Tony, from Connecticut, the listener texts in, I'm going to Montreal for the first time this weekend. Can Tony recommend the best restaurant? Give me a couple restaurants in Montreal this guy can go to.
13: So one in Old Montreal, Da Emma, D-A, and then next word, Emma, E-M-M-A, and then Da Bologna is in Montreal North. Da Bologna is B-O-L-O-G-N-A, and Da Emma is in Old Montreal. Both are great, both are reasonable, and both are authentic Italian. Those are the best.
12: All right, there you go. What do you think of Hockey Night in Canada being canceled?
13: So that's a great story. For the past 12 years, Sportsnet, which is a cable streaming system, has a partnership with the CBC of Canada, Canadian Broadcasting Corporation, which was a public corporation owned by the Canadian government, and diffused hockey across the entire country from the north to the south for free. That was part of the mandate of the CBC, was to create a Canadiana image of Canada, whether it was, programming that was completely, I don't want to say it in a bad way, but anti-American. It was Canadiana. So it promoted Canadian ideas, Canadian culture, shows like The Littlest Hobo, which was about a dog, much like Lassie, but it was The Littlest Hobo, about a German Shepherd and a kid, very similar to the Americans, but it was the Canadian version, and we grew up with that. And we had all types of shows, kids shows, that were geared for Canadian people. And one of the great shows was Hockey Night in Canada, that ran for 72 years, since 1952. And when they ran, this show was an icon show. You had Don Cherry as the pontificating, bombastic sportscaster, and he was just amazing. And they loved him because he was formerly the head coach for the Stanley Cup winning Boston Bruins with Bobby Orr and Phil Esposito. So he was a Canadian, very much pro-Canada. And of course, you know, his leanings are quite conservative, and at a certain point, he and Don McLean had a falling out,
12: Hold on a second. I'm short on time here. So, I mean, what happened? Why did they cancel this if it was such a iconic broadcast for 75 years?
13: Well, what happened is that the 12-year agreement with Sportsnet Private Cable, the CBC could no longer pay the streaming fees to send it out for free. So what happened is this 12-year agreement had a great fee structure for CBC, but it became so expensive for CBC that they could not afford it, and they're a government agency with a budget, so they axed it. So what that means today, we will have hockey unless you can buy it from Sportsnet. It's like an ESPN. Mm. In the old days, you just turn on your channel. So you can imagine in Canada right now, you have six or seven free channels on CBC, and you don't have to pay a dime. You have an antenna, you put it on your TV, old school, and you get the news, you get this and that. That's what Canada's about. Now, if you want to see your games on Saturday night, you got to pay for cable. That's what changed completely. They're going to change the format. They're going to get rid of it. They said it was boring. It was old school. They need a new blood system in. So that's basically it. Sad to say. I grew up on that.
12: Yeah, everybody did in Canada. Tony, good stuff. Thanks for checking in. As always, we'll talk to you next time. Thanks, man. All right, 1-844-2-McGraw, 1-844-262-4729. We got some phone calls we got to get to. Bob, let's start with Bob in Washington, D.C. Bob, take it away.
14: You were talking about going to baseball games when you were a kid. I grew up as a Mets fan in North Carolina for some reason. probably because my dad is from New York. Back in 1976, he decided he wanted to take me to my first Major League Baseball game. And on July 20th, we went to see the Mets play the Cincinnati Reds at Riverfront Stadium, the Big Red Machine. And so we go to the game. I've got my Mets hat on, my Mets pennant. Jerry Kuzman's pitching for the Mets. First inning, Ed Creampool and Mike Vail knock in a couple of runs. Mets up 2-0. First pitch of the game for the Reds, Pete Rose hits a home run. I'm thinking this is going to be a long night. But it wasn't. The Cougs shut him down for 9 innings. I was overjoyed. We were getting back on the bus to go back to our hotel, bus packed with Reds fans. And some guy shouts out, "Hey, kid, you're on the wrong bus." Without missing a beat, I look at my dad and say, "He's right, we're on the loser bus." But anyway, my dad was telling that story to a friend later and said, he may not have been born in New York, but he certainly is a New Yorker. Anyway, have a good night, great memory, and a great show.
12: Thank you, Bob, in Washington, D.C. How about Jane Doe? Jane, what do you got for us tonight?
15: You know, I think what we need to do is do what we did when kids misbehaved. You just ignore them. And eventually they'll realize that they're not getting your attention. They'll stop their bad behavior. I think that's what we need to do. What do you think about that?
12: I think it's impossible to not pay attention to the President of the United States. He's the President of the United States. What he says matters. There are people. Now, look, I will say this. With the collapse of local news, one of the things that has taken its place is it's easy for news outlets to play off the national media. So the national media covers Washington, D.C., and so pick a town, USA, right? The local news, the local talk show host, the local whatever, just pair it off of, they take the national news and then throw an opinion on it, and that sort of constitutes news. Because of the collapse of local news, people are sort of more focused on national news, and it becomes more of a game. And so while there's an inordinate number, an inordinate amount of attention on national news to the detriment of local news. And so I that's why I think if you go back, and I haven't done any research on this, anecdotally. I would think if you go back to the 1980s, the 1990s, 1970s, there was much more conversation in your local community on local news, whether it was the mayor, the governor, the county council member, the water department, the parks department, right, the zoning commission. There was much more attention to that because that was much more effective in your daily lives than many of the stories that come out of the national news and the national 24-hour news shows. Look, how do I say this while being respectful? With all due respect to the national news outlets, and I'm talking predominantly cable news here, just for argument. ABC, well, the cable, the CNNs, the Fox News, the MSNBCs. I have all the monitors here in the studio. I and we program this show, and cable news. Pick your poison. CNN, MSNBC, Fox. It's a sugar high. They get 6 people on the show, 4 people on a segment, and they throw out a question that means absolutely nothing to anybody, and then they chew on it for a segment. They all throw their 2 cents in, which is, you know, worth 2 cents. It doesn't affect us in any way, shape, or form, and then they go to a break, and then they bring up something else that that doesn't matter, right? Whether it's, is the a reflecting pool green, or let's dissect J.D. Vance on The View at nauseam tonight. Who cares what J.D. Vance is selling a book, okay? That's why he went on The View. And let's debase him, debase the women on The View, right? That constitutes as news. I'm sorry, that's not news. So what we do here is we try and pick a couple of topics, get some experts on and truly discuss whatever the topic of the day is. And that's sort of how we do it. Now, is that right or wrong? I don't know. But at least at least you don't feel, the goal is that you don't feel like you just ate or you stuffed a Snickers bar down your mouth and you feel disgusting because you just got a sugar high. And 2 minutes later, you're hungry for like real food. But no, I don't think we can stop paying attention to the president. He's the president of the United States. But how we cover President Trump, how we cover Washington, we're taking the lead from these 24-hour news cycles and these news channels, which aren't really producing news. They take a news story and then they throw an opinion on it. Would they get six people to throw an opinion on it for 5 minutes? That's not news. And then the next show takes six different people, some of the same people, and they rehash it again an hour later. So I don't really think that's beneficial to anybody when you talk about a national conversation. So that's my two cents. That was a long way to go for that answer, but I think you got my point. But I could talk about this all day long. Eduardo in Tampa, Florida. Hello, you're on America at Night.
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12: I'm Jane Pauley, right? I love Jane Pauley. But anyway, I think that's a great idea. And I think anything schools can do to sort of interact with the community, interact hands-on. Yes, the classics right. are important. Yes, you all have to, everybody has to read Catcher in the Rye. Everybody has to read The Great Gatsby. You have to read right. the classics. I get it. It's important. But also, you need real-world experience. You need to understand the plight of the working man. You need to know about the union carpenter jobs. You need to know about the plumbing jobs. Right. You need to know and go
19: That's where
12: and
19: I was
12: talk to
19: the
12: CEO
19: trade, yeah.
12: and everything else. Yeah, you need to be out and get hands-on experience. You need to sit in a newsroom and see how news is gathered in your local
19: right.
12: news. You need to go to a radio station. You need to go to a CEO's office and see how it works. You need
19: right.
12: to go to a bank. All of those things. Vital.
19: Yeah.
12: Instead
19: of social media.
12: Education. Yeah.
19: Yeah.
12: Yeah. Yeah. No,
19: yeah,
12: I agree.
19: Bingo. Yeah. Thank you very much. Yeah.
12: You got it, Eduardo. Thanks. Okay. Let's try Doug in Sheboygan, Wisconsin. Doug, hello. You're on America at Night.
20: Just wondering if you think Knicks should try to get Giannis, which is still the rumor out there. I guess they give up Towns and Deuce McBride and somebody else and a bunch of draft picks. Could break up the chemistry, but then again, it's Giannis, and I would like the Bucks to actually trade him to somebody because that's only going to build him back up again. And if the Knicks, well, it's all right, too. So I just wonder what you thought about that, if they should try to get Giannis or not.
12: Giannis Antetokounmpo, I believe, is how you say the man's name, right? The Greek freak. Yeah, I'd love it. The Knicks are in a win-now mode, and yeah, I'd trade some of my future for a Giannis. He seems pretty versatile, and to have Jalen Brunson be able to work off him, yeah, no, I would think that would be a great. I know he's been rumored. I know it's been talked about. He's been talked about numerous times. You know, the Bucks won it with him. You know, could he get a second half of his career with the Knicks? I'd be all for it. I don't know. I don't know if you can get the deal done, but I would be all for it. All right, I've been lacking on the text messages. Let's get to a couple of text messages here. Let me do this, and then let me do this. All right, from Fredericksburg, Texas. Love the theme song. The saxophone there is Ben Webster, an interesting guy. That is from West Texas. Yeah, the song is Rhythm of the River. That is the name of the title. That's the name of our theme song, Rhythm on the River, and Harry Allen. It's a remake, but Harry Allen is the artist, and it came out in 2011, Rhythm on the River. I love that song, too. Let's see here. From Illinois. Wow, great Professor Freed guest. Please have him back on, and his scientist wife. Great questions. Thanks for the show. Glenn in New Mexico. Even Milli Vanilli didn't want to play at Trump's event, but Obama can get Springfield, Stevie Wonder, Bono, and Edge from U2. There you go. Scott in St. Louis. I think we've banned him from the voicemails and the live phone calls. Am I going to ban him from the text line? Scott in St. Louis, you don't like talking about Iran. What are you talking about? We've talked about it the last couple of nights. Florida checks in. Hi, McGraw. Thanks for your show. It's unlike any radio show I've heard. I was just wondering if y'all have a list of authors and books of your guests on the show. Tonight's shipwreck guest was fantastic. That was a good yarn, wasn't it? Everybody loves a good shipwreck story. Thanks again for what you do, and thanks to the folks who work on the production. I really think, Alex, we've gotten a number of these texts. We should probably send out a text. We got to talk about this. We got to do something, because a lot of people are talking about they're driving. They can't write it down. They forget. We got to get a way to get the text line up and running with some of these book authors. I know the authors would love it, and we're hearing from the audience who really wants it. We got a break. We got too many phone calls, too many voicemails, too many texts. Good news. Good stuff. America at Night, back in a moment.
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9: 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Buried in it is a startling admission. 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
11: Mike from College Station, Texas, texts in. Congrats to you and all those Knicks fans. I haven't watched an NBA game since Tim Duncan retired, one of the greats of all time. And you're right, it really doesn't matter who wins these dang games. When you turn 55, I think that's the number, right? It's so weird. You're so caught up in these games, and I'm glad they won. I'm thrilled they won. I'm euphoric, but it doesn't change my life in any way, shape, or form. Natasha in New Mexico. Again, here's another one. I'd ask about sending out book titles and authors. You said you didn't want to send out too many texts. Maybe have an email list that the people can subscribe to. So I talked to Alex on the break. What we're going to do is when we send out the daily text, we're going to send out last night's book author in that daily text. So if you want the list of the guests we have on a nightly basis, sign up for the text line, and you can do that 1-844-2-McGraw, 1-844-262-4729. Alex will send out one text a day right around dinner time. It'll have tonight's guests and last night's guests with the books and everything else. So that'll give you a chance to sort of play along the home version of the game. And so if you don't have to write down the book, we'll get the book author and the guest, and you can go from there. But we love the fact that so many people are texting and wanting a written place to go find the book. So that is fantastic. That is going to do it for us tonight. Come back tomorrow night, because tomorrow night we're going to talk with Dan Mason. Dan Mason is the modern day architect of radio. He was with CBS Radio for years and years and years. He was the man who had to tell Don Imus his radio career was over at CBS. He's written a new book, and he talks with us tomorrow all about radio, the state of radio, and I'll ask him what he thinks about CBS Radio News going away as well. So that's tomorrow. Come back and listen to that. Dan Mason. And of course,
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18: News this hour from Town Hall. I'm Jason Walker. FBI and Secret Service stopping a plot to attack the UFC fight at the White House Sunday. Here's correspondent Laura Winters.
19: FBI Director Kash Patel with the announcement that the agency foiled a potentially deadly plot involving drones loaded with explosives. Those involved allegedly wanted to kill people attending Sunday's UFC America 250 event at the White House. The FBI director on his X page writing that multiple individuals are now in custody and the planned attacks were stopped cold. Laura Winters reporting.
18: The U.S. and Iran have agreed to a framework extending the ceasefire for 60 days, but there are some problems. Iran says the tentative deal would require Israel to withdraw from Lebanon, a condition the Israelis have already flatly rejected. Federal prosecutors charging 15 people with impeding the Trump administration's immigration crackdown, that in Minnesota earlier this year, and accusing them of coordinating efforts to block deportations, all part of a conspiracy against the United States government. Daniel Rosen is the United States attorney for the District of Minnesota.
20: A federal indictment was unsealed, charging 15 defendants with conspiracy to impede or injure federal officers and other charges related to efforts of two Minneapolis-based Antifa groups that violently opposed the enforcement of federal law in our state. The defendants are members and associates of Direct Action Minnesota.
18: The Ebola numbers in Congo are rising. The Ministry of Health says the total number of confirmed cases is 782. 181 have died. More on these stories, townhall.com.
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18: AI advancing by leaps and bounds, and seems like the sky could be the limit. Its high-tech revolution will be taking more jobs, to the state of Texas.
23: NVIDIA is betting on artificial intelligence to revive U.S. manufacturing. The Silicon Valley company is unveiling a major AI infrastructure upgrade as part of a $2 billion partnership with Coherent. This involves a factory in Texas producing materials for lasers that would enhance chip efficiency. NVIDIA CEO believes that AI can create jobs rather than replace them. Rich Thomason reporting.
18: Pizza Hut's parent company selling the chain for $2.7 billion. Yum Brands says the private equity firm Long Range Capital will buy Pizza Hut business outside mainland China for $1.5 billion. Yum China Holdings purchasing the mainland China portions for about $1.2 billion. Breaking news and analysis, townhall.com. Many companies across this great nation are doing a lot of, well, shall we say, different things to celebrate number 250, and some are quite different. For instance, take McDonald's and what they're bringing back.
24: McDonald's is frying up some apple pies to honor America's 250th birthday. The company says it's bringing back fried apple pies for the first time in more than 30 years after shelving them in the U.S. in favor of baked apple pies over concerns about fried foods. They'll be available at most U.S. restaurants for a limited time starting June 23rd. McDonald's is one of several fast food companies offering America 250 treats. Burger King recently debuted its firecracker cookie pie. Sonic is offering a red, white, and blue slush float. Hardee's has an iced star-spangled biscuit.
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0: All right, breaking news. The FBI director just announced officials stopped a threat to the UFC event just held at the White House. We're getting new details on this. Overnight, a dramatic rescue. A person clinging to a tree. You can see highlighted right there as floodwaters rush in.
1: Better. As floodwaters rush in. You have to look out for those because they're quite bad. But they're not as bad as Democrats, though, are they? Because, you know, water is not a terrorist organization. Whereas the Democratic Party, which, as you well know, is not democratic at all, we have an extraordinary story that we're learning of this morning with the rise of the sun in the east. Turns out the Democrats had formed a little militia and were planning on attacking the White House a couple of nights ago with the big fights going on there. On Sunday night, the night before last, I told you about it yesterday, watching it out our windows with the spotlights rising from it and the fireworks. And turns out the FBI had broken up a terror threat. And it was kind of funny because this morning we didn't know a lot of the details. We've learned some more details in the last hour or two. And that's when we learned of this, about 2 hours ago. And it turns out it's not Iran, it's not Al-Qaeda, it's not ISIS, it's not Vladimir Putin. Apparently it's not Trendaragua. President Trump knocked off the leader of Trendaragua in Venezuela over the weekend. Because I was on vacation last week, it's all a blur to me. I dialed it down a little bit. But it turns out it's the Democrat Party. They were planning on attacking the UFC fights on the South Lawn of the White House, the 250th anniversary of America, more than 1,000 military people there as guests, not as, military, but just to be there for the fights for fun. And the Democrat Party, and we got to call this what it is, it's the Democrat Party, plotted a terror attack on an epic scale, the likes of which I believe we've never seen in the history of the United States of America. If the Democrats had pulled it off, they had explosive drones, and they'd been plotting for some time now, and they're online, and there are dozens of them, and at least, maybe even more, five have been arrested so far, the FBI breaking up the plot. It was also President Trump's 80th birthday on Sunday, you may remember. And the Democrats planned mass murder for political reasons, for, you know, they call it revenge, but because they're mentally ill and violently criminally insane, and there, I think, might be millions of them. This is, forget about insurrection, this is civil war by the Democrat Party, attacking, violently attacking it up. There were protesters at Capitol Hill, some of whom were waved into the building by U.S. Capitol Police, and the Democrats say it was the end of democracy. Now, these Nazi fascist pig dogs, they call them pig dogs, it's the old German thing, you know, your Schweinhund and all that, but the FBI broke this up. What they were planning on doing is pretty extraordinary, I've got to say. Explosives packed into drones, and the drones would be flown into nearby buildings to create massive explosions and kill people. And then when the panic ensued and people would flee, they had planned on positioning teams of snipers to massacre people. You know, like when Jason Aldean was playing in Las Vegas years ago, and a Democrat massacred from a hotel window, a hotel casino window in Las Vegas, and slaughtered scores of people because he didn't like country music or something. The FBI never cracked the code on that one. I never bought that. But the explosive packed drones, and then creating panic, and the crowd of thousands would flee, and they would set up teams of snipers to massacre people because Trump derangement syndrome. And when we first heard about it this morning, and The initial discussions, there was some, even Jonathan Turley, the great attorney and commentator Jonathan Turley, was talking about it and said, well, listen, you know, for 4 years, the Biden administration left our border wide open, our southern border wide open, and untold horrors flowed in across our southern border. And the Democrats figured, hey, what's the worst that could happen? Kill a million Americans or something, and the Democrats would be fine with that. They murder a million babies a year. What do they care about it? A million grown-ups. So packed the drones with explosive devices, then teams of snipers. And what were their targets? Because when Jonathan Turley was talking about, he's a very intelligent man. And he said, well, listen, there, you know, could be we left ourselves vulnerable to terror threats, and it could be ISIS flowing in across our southern border. Who knows? It could be Tren de Aragua seeking revenge for their leader being knocked off by President Trump and all that good stuff. But no, here's what we learned. We learned that this mass murder terror plot involving 12 FBI field offices, the first arrest, where was it? In Cincinnati. Pretty amazing stuff. But they were onto this plot on June 10th. That's when they learned of it. And the first arrest was in Cincinnati, Ohio. They were planning on gathering then in Fredericksburg, in Virginia, and then attacking the White House with a small army of people, dozens of people. Amazing stuff. Multi-stage attack. And according to reports, Fox News has a report online, the FBI is revealing that they got a hold of an iPhone of one of the conspirators, and it shows 23 users in this loop. So that's not quite two dozen, but there may be more involved outside of these 23 on Signal users, 23 of them, right? So we've got that going with the explosives-laden drones, and then in the panic, their sniper teams would be massacring people with rifles. And who did they want to attack, Michael? This is because, you know, were they jihadis? Were they ISIS? Were they Al Qaeda? Were they sent by Iran? Were they people that were flowed in across our southern border because the Democrats waved in every criminal and every terrorist in the world to murder Americans, and they did it knowingly because they're mentally ill and violently criminally insane. But here's who they wanted to attack, and they wouldn't find them there, but never mind that. They're not smart people. They're just violently criminally insane terrorists and Democrat Party voters, Obama voters and Kamala Harris voters and Hillary Clinton voters, you know, Democrats. Who did they want to attack, though, Michael? They wanted to attack and kill, listen to this, billionaires. There would be no billion. I don't think there were any billionaires there to attack and kill. Capitalist elites. All right, so now they're communists. Now they're Democrat Party leftists. Capitalist, so they're attacking capitalism, and they say billionaires, so successful people, because they're anti-success and they're unsuccessful themselves and bitter and resentful about people that are successful. So they, naturally being leftist, want to murder them, because this is what the Democrat Party teaches on college campuses and in high schools. Now they're trying down to the first grade, along with transgenderism and, you know, cross-dressing, street hookers, twerking in front of your first grade class, because the Democrats, they wanted to kill billionaires, capitalist elites, because success must be destroyed, so that the fascists, and they are the communist fascists, they want to take over. But wait, there's more. They wanted to kill politicians who have been supported by APAC, the Jews. So here it is again, the Jews for controlling the weather and all that stuff. The Democrat Party is a criminal enterprise and needs to be dissolved as a political party in the United States. The Democrat Party, and I mean at the highest level of elected Democrat Party officialdom, they are inciting this civil war. And make no mistake, this is a terror attack that they've plotted, and it is civil war. These people are, January 6th on Capitol Hill, insurrection, my rumpus. It was a mostly peaceful protest up the yin-yang. A couple of windows got broken, and Nancy Pelosi's, but you know, nuclear device was taken or something. Pretty amazing stuff. But here's this communist, fascist, totalitarian, violent, criminally insane, suicide attackers too, by the way. All these people have to be willing to die, and the Democrats have, a lot of their people have launched suicide attacks and died in the attacks, from shooting Donald Trump in the ear in Butler, Pennsylvania, nearly killing him, and starting a civil war then. Honestly, suicide attack on Steve Scalise, killing him, trying to wipe out the entire Republican baseball team, elected members of Congress, baseball team. That was a suicide attack. Wanted to murder all those people. They've been self-immolating at Jewish sites like the Israeli embassy, not far from me now. Here in Washington, D.C., the Israeli consulate, rather, in Atlanta, Georgia, self-immolating outside of Donald Trump's trial in New York, which was a communist Joseph Stalin, Leventi Beria kind of show me the man and I'll show you the crime show trial by the radical left. And here they are now. They were planning on killing how many? Certainly hundreds. And the Democrat Party. Now the FBI, God bless the FBI, 12 FBI field offices involved in the operation. 5 have been arrested so far, but we know of, according to reports, 23 on a signal chat, according to one iPhone that the FBI has. Quite amazing stuff. Explosive-packed drones, snipers surrounding the crowd, create panic, start gunning people down. Then, ipso facto, you got civil war in the United States because they wanted to kill billionaires and capitalist elites and, of course, people that are supported by AIPAC, the American-Israeli Political Action Committee, and got to kill them. Because, you know, that burning yourself alive at the Israeli embassy is not enough. You have to kill the elected officials that have received support from the American-Israeli Political Action Committee. And this is today's news from the FBI. I gotta tell you guys, the Democrat Party is really, really out of control. And these are all their talking points. You know, the billionaires, the capitalist elites. This is what communists, this is what Pol Pot was doing. The Democrat Party is closer on the political spectrum to Pol Pot than they are to John F. Kennedy. I think they may today be closer to Pol Pot, you know, the Cambodian mass murdering communist, murdered millions in the name of free health care. I think it was free healthcare, and had to get rid of the capitalist elites. There were no billionaires to murder, but if there were any millionaires, they murdered them too. And of course, the Democrat Party with AIPAC, because Israel bad and Iran good. The Democrat Party is a suicidal death cult, virulently anti-American. Speaking of which, I didn't even get to the polls yesterday. How the Democrats hate America. A new poll, and Republicans are still proud to be American. But Democrats would rather self-immolate at a synagogue than say that they're on the side of the United States of America. Isn't that amazing? Now, I've also got to say, I sent out a couple of texts this morning about the number of sirens around the city of Washington, and in particular my area, Northwest Washington, D.C. This morning, the number of sirens around my house, and I could hear downtown as well, number of police and ambulance, emergency vehicles racing around the city. Really unusual this morning, quite unusual. And I mentioned it to my best girl. I was listening to these sirens, and an extraordinary number of sirens this morning. And then I texted my work pals on the work pal thread here, said, you guys hearing all these sirens? And they're in soundproof studios and things. But I could hear it from where I was. And I said, what is that? What is that? And then Michael Shelton, I checked in with Michael Shelton, one of our great people at WMAL in Washington, the mothership. And he said, oh, yeah, a couple blocks from the radio station, police shot and killed one person dead after police shooting on Wisconsin Avenue in Northwest D.C. on Tuesday morning. D.C. police said that the 3600 block through the 4000 block has been shut down. And where are we, Michael? Like the 4200 block, about two blocks away from that zone that shut down. Isn't that great? Now, the Metro Transit, they have their own police department, too, also posted that they're helping with the investigation. The Channel 7 news crews have seen Secret Service officers on the scene as well. Now, why would Secret Service officers be on the scene of a shooting on a bus in Washington, D.C.? Kind of interesting, and I've got to say, I saw emergency vehicles racing there. I saw at least one black SUV, an armored black SUV, racing to the scene. That could be Secret Service, could be other official protection. But it was racing to the scene, lights and sirens, which you don't normally see. Police have not said what led up to the shooting or whether any officers were hurt. Huh. So that's going on, and that is close to the radio station and close to home as well. And welcome to D.C. So I've got updates for you on all the crazy Democrat, their terror plot. It would have been the biggest terror attack in U.S. history, an attack on the White House. Oh, yeah, I forgot to mention. Then they were planning on attacking the White House gate and storming the White House and armed snipers, exploding drones. And it's 100% the Democrat Party. They want to get capitalists and billionaires and people that work with AIPAC, because the Jews. And in the meantime, they call everyone Nazis. No sense of irony, these people.
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Yeah, I got to tell you, there's a lot, lot of other things going on too. But this would be terror attack. Wait till you hear CNN talking about it. What are they? They're saying that people were discussing is what they. It's a terror plot, and there have been FBI arrests and 12 FBI field offices. And CNN is downplaying it. They're because they're a Democrat Party front group, and it's a Democrat terrorist organization. And honestly, I think at some point soon we're going to have to identify the Democrat Party itself as a terrorist organization. And this was a planned, now CNN says discussed. Well, they were discussing. They were having a discussion about exploding drones laden with explosives, and sniper teams. And on CNN, they say that people were discussing, and they were talking about using drones and gunmen, but not sniper teams. They're not saying sniper teams, as the FBI is saying, and they're not saying exploding drones. They're just saying drones without the word exploding, because they're protecting the filthy, violent, corrupt, terrorist Democrat Party with their suicidal death cult lunatics. We should really just have a giant Jonestown down in the mall in Washington. I would go there and hand out Kool-Aid. I don't really want to, but I'd like to be helpful. So let me know what's going on, and I'll show up. Remarkable stuff. Man, oh man, oh man. Mm-mm-mm. Yeah, and here we are in Washington, D.C., and the police shot to death a man on a city bus this morning, not long ago, not far from the radio station. And Secret Service on hand. Now, that sounds weird to people, and it should. On the other hand, on Wisconsin Avenue there, for example, the Israeli embassy, the Secret Service provides physical security to embassies. And the uniform division of the Secret Service, with police

0: cars, marked police cars, provide that security. I'll update you more on all of it coming up.
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0: Ah, yes. So many crazy Democrats in the world, and Barack Obama is one of them. He is. His middle name is Hussein. Did you know that? His middle name is Hussein. That's insane. Hussein. Insane. Amazing stuff. Yeah, let me start with you on the Fox News story that broke this morning. FBI disrupts alleged explosive drone plot targeting White House UFC event, officials say. Signal chats allegedly revealed 23 people discussing pre-operational activity. It's pre-operational activity. It's activity and it's pre-operational. They haven't started murdering yet. The FBI and its law enforcement partners disrupted an alleged plot targeting this weekend's UFC Ultimate Fighting Freedom 250 event in Washington, D.C. You should really say at the White House because it was on the south lawn of the White House. And the attack would be on the White House. And that's different than just Washington, D.C. Officials told Fox News Digital, five people were in custody. They're all Democrats, and they're all violently, criminally insane, and mentally ill. They're SMIDs, severely mentally ill Democrats. Five people were in custody as of Monday, and investigators identified 23 people as part of a potential network of plotters. They're plotters, don't you know? The alleged plan involved using explosive-laden drones to hit buildings near the event. The White House is the closest building. Force a mass evacuation, meaning forcing mass hysteria with the explosions and the drones crashing into buildings like a Hollywood movie, and steer crowds toward a pre-staged sniper team. A second wave was then allegedly planned to storm the White House gate, according to officials. The FBI first learned of the threat on June 10th, and it's now June 16th, so less than a week ago, and worked with partners. They had partners. I don't think that's a sexual thing, though. To secure probable cause for an arrest in Cincinnati, where one suspect was taken into custody, and the Democrats want to run him for Congress. The U.S. Secret Service said it worked closely with FBI during the investigation. In the days leading up to this weekend, our special agents, mission support personnel, and technical security teams worked around the clock to identify those responsible and hold them accountable, the Secret Service Director Sean Curran said in a statement. Equally important to our protective mission is ensuring accountability through the justice system. To that end, our formal comments regarding the specifics of this case will be made through court filings. That means that's all we're going to say about it for now. Investigators later uncovered Signal chats, a social media platform, in which multiple people allegedly discussed attacking the UFC event. It's Trump derangement syndrome and hatred of everybody who's not a communist. An initial review of one of the suspects' iPhones identified at least 23 Signal users. That's a militia, all right, and these communist fascist militia people attacking the White House and murdering as many as they could, dozens of them. And if you're attacking the White House, it's a suicide attack. If you've got drones and then sniper teams and you're going to physically attack the White House, you're all going to be gunned down. And that means that it's a mass suicide. It's a Jonestown suicide attack with at least 23 Democrats involved in this terrorism, because the Democrat Party has brainwashed them and indoctrinated them, and they have Trump derangement syndrome, which is sold by the Democrat news media, which is most of the news media. Some of those involved allegedly planned to travel to Fredericksburg, Virginia on June 12th or 13th to prepare for the attack. One suspect allegedly told investigators the goal was to target, listen now, capitalist elites and billionaires and politicians who receive donations from the American Israel Public Affairs Committee. So Jews and capitalists. They are so close to being the Nazi party today, and they go around calling everybody fascist Nazis to deflect. It's the old Soviet playbook where you accuse the other guy of doing what you know you're doing or that you know you're about to do. The investigation stretched across at least 12 FBI field offices. That's a lot of FBI field offices. FBI Director Kash Patel credited the FBI, the Department of Justice, and law enforcement partners with acting quickly across multiple states to prevent the alleged attack. Thanks to the rapid action of this FBI, our partners, and the Department of Justice in a multi-state operation, multiple individuals are now in custody and allegedly planned attacks were stopped cold, Kash Patel said in a statement to Fox News Digital. Kash Patel said the operation showed the FBI's ability to respond quickly when threats emerge, which is good. You should be able to do that quickly. Now, again, the President of the United States was there. The First Lady was there. There were other senior officials there. But hang on, because it was mostly normal Americans, and the Democrats want to murder normal people because they're abnormal. They're all with the brain damage. They fall into the abnormal category. And the Kash Patel said, "We are built to detect, respond to, and bring to justice those who threaten the lives of American citizens." That's good to hear. I think I'm comforted by that. "Particularly during large gatherings like the historic UFC 250 fight. That's exactly what we did here." And I was reminded of the massacre at Las Vegas Country Music Festival, and Jason Aldean and a Democrat showed up with a luggage full of rifles, got a room in a casino hotel overlooking the concert where you might find a lot of Trump supporters and conservatives, country music, Jason Aldean, and my best girl and I have been to at least one Jason Aldean concert over time. And the massacre, more than 50 people, if I remember correctly, massacred there by that lunatic. And the FBI, I guess it was Joe Biden, said, "Oh, we don't know what he was up to." That's really just attacking a country music concert in Las Vegas, sniper perch. The Democrat Party is violently, criminally insane. But the alleged plot targeted the UFC Freedom 250. Why would you do that? At the White House, on the South Lawn, President Trump's 80th birthday weekend. The event drew an estimated 4,300 attendees, including about 1,200 active duty service members. See, because the Democrats there, they're like Iran. They're like ISIS. And they're more mentally ill. I don't think ISIS... Well, maybe they're as mentally ill as the Democrats, but hard to say. As they've got more to complain about than the Democrats do. Pretty amazing stuff here. 14 fighters from around the world competed in 7 fights on the South Lawn of the White House. Sunday night, reacting to the news on Fox and Friends, Tuesday, Vice President J.D. Vance called it very dark stuff indeed. Amazing, amazing things. This is the Democrat Party. The alleged plot comes amid a growing series of threats and security incidents involving Trump and senior administration officials because they're waging civil war against the United States. Part of it is Trump derangement syndrome, but it goes beyond that. Fueling heightened concerns about political violence. Well, there have been so many acts of political violence by the Democrat Party, suicide attacks and murders and would-be mass political assassinations and so on. Now, let me go, if we could, Michael, let's go to soundbite number one. I'll call it soundbite number one. And this morning I was watching and I started to learn about this, and I'm flipping around the TV. Fox News, they've got a guy named Todd Pyro. He's an early morning anchor. And he came on in the 6 o'clock hour, I guess this was, and after I had been consuming from 5 a.m. to 6 a.m., and nobody had reported it. But then suddenly it started getting reported. Here's Todd Pyro kind of summing it up.
1: This breaking news just into the Fox newsroom, the FBI disrupting this alleged plot, targeting the UFC Freedom 250 event at the White House. Officials telling Fox a network of nearly 24 potential plotters were identified, with at least 5 people in custody right now. The suspects allegedly traveled to Fredericksburg, Virginia to make final preparations for the attack. And the alleged plan allegedly included explosive-packed drones hitting buildings near the event, forcing a mass evacuation, and then steering crowds, get this, toward a pre-staged sniper team. A second wave was then planned to storm the White House gate. The FBI first learned of the threat on June 10th and worked with law enforcement across multiple states to stop it.
0: The Democrats are already downplaying this. And when I say the Democrats, I mean on CNN and MS-13 and even CBS and beyond. Just amazing stuff, I got to say. Fox News' Todd Pirro is talking about the FBI Director Kash Patel.
1: FBI Director Kash Patel saying, quote, "We are built to detect, respond to, and bring to justice those who threaten the lives of American citizens, particularly during large gatherings like the historic UFC 250 fight. That's exactly what we did here."
0: Which is good because, you know, get some overtime for that, I think. Maybe take an extra long lunch today. That's good stuff. There are bad guys out there, and we need the good guys. The Democrats corrupted the FBI. They want to defund ICE. They want to defund the police. The Democrat Party is a criminal terrorist organization. If you're a registered Democrat, maybe self-immolation is the right course. Jonathan Turley is the law professor at the George Washington University in Washington, D.C. All-around smart guy, Chicago guy. And he was just being made aware of this. He's on the television, and the news was just breaking, and we didn't have a lot of details. Jonathan Turley, going with what we had at the time, then the arrests, and who are the bad guys, we don't know yet. Jonathan Turley.
2: This is really a cautionary tale. The fact is that the government is not the only party preparing for the July 4th celebrations. There are terrorist organizations that are drawn to the same events. If you are in the business of creating terror, there's no greater inducement than these types of celebrations, including the one at the White House.
0: Including the one at the White House. Because who's the terrorist group this time? Well, they're anti-wealth. They're anti-successful people. They hate billionaires because they're losers. And they hate people who get money from AIPAC because they hate the Jews. So, you know, Adolf Hitler's party was the Socialist Workers' Party of Germany, lest we forget, because academia forgot long ago, and the New York Times forgot long ago. The Democrat Party is a dangerous, filthy, violent gang of murderers, and if you're a registered Democrat, it's time that you stopped that. Also in D.C., stop shooting people. Stop shooting on buses just a few blocks from here moments ago. Also, Jonathan Turley, talking about the plot itself.
2: What is really chilling about this is the level of preparation and planning. This was not just some type of improvised device or a sniper. This was a well set out pattern of events to maximize casualties.
0: Yes, a plot, a scheme, a conspiracy, and they're still going crazy about January 6th every morning because of their mental illness, but this is quite a plot. Jonathan Turley, and he's pointing out, well, look, the Biden Democrats, they left our borders wide open, so this could be, who knows who, ISIS, Al-Qaeda, Iran, Putin, China, Trendaragua, MS-13, who knows the terrorist attack. Jonathan Turley.
2: We have to keep in mind that under the Biden administration, millions of unvetted people were released into this country. It would be a very dangerous delusion to believe that these terrorists organizations and countries did not use that open border to bring people inside.
0: Yeah, that's exactly because they're planning ahead, you know. Just amazing stuff. Yes, sir. And the Democrats endangering everyone, their open borders, waving in terror and crime and war and biohazards and nuclear weapons. The Democrat Party will be the death of us. They are Iran's greatest and most important ally. Forget about Xi Jinping and China. Forget about Russia and Vlad the Impaler Putin. The most important ally to the Iranian regime is the American Democratic Party. That's not hyperbole. That's true. J.D. Vance is Vice President of the United States. He then popped up and went on TV. He's the Vice President of the United States. J.D. Vance on where might this have come from?
3: again, so much of the far left rhetoric is driving itself towards violence. It spins people up into these crazy situations where they feel like, I'm not going to argue against somebody, or I'm not going to debate somebody, or even vote against a politician. I'm going to go and commit violence. It is unfortunately an inevitable consequence of some of the rhetoric that we're seeing.
0: Yeah, because, you know, there are such Nazis. That's the rhetoric we're seeing. J.D. Vance. And he summed it up very nicely there, entirely true. J.D. Vance on the Trump administration.
3: What I'd say, too, is what we've done in the Trump administration that I'm very proud of, and again, we don't draw a lot of headlines to it because it's part of this investigatory work, is we're trying to look at the underground networks that drive towards this violence. 23 so people important. Do not get to the point where they're going to commit a mass terror incident in Washington, D.C. without some serious funding, without some serious coordination. And we've actually been trying to go with those networks of coordination because this is it's a terrorist plot. That's not a few guys doing crazy stuff. That is a coordinated, planned terrorist plot. Thank God we thwarted it, but we've got to do more of that stuff.
0: Yeah, we do have to do more of that stuff. That's the vice president. Wait till you hear CNN talking about it. This is... they should be banned from cable systems everywhere just for their reporting on this extraordinary stuff. I've got to say, the Democrats, this is 100% on the Democrat Party. And I mean, from Chuck Schumer and Barack Obama, Joe Biden's not responsible for anything at all because his brain has been broken for years and years. Remarkable times, William. Hey, Democrats. What is the matter with you people, and is it civil war? Is that the ultimate destination for you violent criminals, for you demented, gender-fluid fascists? Gender-fluid fascists, that's we're at 888-630-9625 for Democrats. That's 888-630-9625. They can never sort that out. 888-630-9625.
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0: We're going to get back to the news media covering up for terrorists, because they're Democrat Party domestic terrorists, and looks like dozens of them attacking the White House with explosives and guns. That is civil war. Forget about insurrection. And right now, let's go to the telephones. Let's go to Eric, calling from the great state of Texas, the Republic of Texas. 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
20: Hey, Chris, I can't believe we're given this alleged attack, any air conditioning or any kind of air, because what kind of an idiot would want to attack a crowd mostly made of veterans, active, retired, and every job known to man in the military community, medical, special warfare, officer, enlisted, the whole nine yards. You come out of boot camp, you pretty much have a low level of PTSD. You go to SEER training, you pretty much mastered it. These guys have their heads on a swivel. This is AOC and Crockett level stupid of planning. And not only that, is you have testosterone fuel in the air. I mean, heck, by the time I got to last flight and I'm sitting in my kitchen watching TV, I'm ripped up. I'm ready to rock and roll. So these people want to attack. This would have been, yes, we get to participate now. These are guys that beat each other for a living, and they're going to want to attack that?
0: Well, they didn't want to go in and get in a brawl, though. They were going to use drones with explosions, explosive devices, and blow things up. And then when the panic ensued and people fled, they would have sniper teams with rifles shooting and killing people in the chaos that they just created. So, and then attack the gate of the White House, and the 23 of them, knowing that they would all be killed. So I know what you're saying. I mean, but they're... they're not going in for a fist fight. They're not going in for a brawl. It was a terror attack, and apparently a suicide attack, since they were all going to attack a White House gate. They would be mowed down. And then...
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21: News this hour from Town Hall. I'm Jason Walker. People are now waiting for post-war price relief. Here's Ed Donahue.
22: Businesses expect higher costs to linger, which means their customers will be paying those higher costs. For flyers, airlines typically buy fuel in advance, adjust their schedules gradually, and price tickets based heavily on demand, meaning lower oil and jet fuel prices can take weeks or months to get factored into the cost of flights. At the grocery store, experts say once prices go up, it takes a long time to go back down, especially when the future is unpredictable. Many farmers are going through planting seasons without the fertilizer they need or paying sky-high prices for both fertilizer and fuel. The shipping industry expects a slow recovery. I'm Ed Donahue.
21: Tentative deal could be signed Friday, but there's another fly in the ointment. Iran claims the agreement would require Israel to withdraw from Lebanon, a condition the Israelis say they will not accept. President Trump is upset with Israel. Vice President J.D. Vance says law enforcement is trying to investigate the underground networks behind the plots, like the plan to attack Sunday's UFC flight on the White House lawn.
3: 23 so people important. Do not get to the point where they're going to commit a mass terror incident in Washington, D.C. without some serious funding, without some serious coordination. And we've actually been trying to go with those networks of coordination because this is it's a terrorist plot. That's not a few guys doing crazy stuff. That is a coordinated, planned terrorist plot. Thank God we thwarted it, but we got to do more of that stuff.
21: Vice President was appearing on Fox News Hannity. United Nations Secretary General Antonio Guterres visiting Haiti as the number of people left homeless by gang violence on the island has now reached 1.5 million. More on these stories, townhall.com.
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21: Federal prosecutors charging 15 people with impeding the Trump administration's immigration crackdown in Minnesota earlier this year, accusing them of coordinating efforts to block deportations as part of a conspiracy against the U.S. government. Daniel Rosen is the U.S. attorney for the District of Minnesota and says defendants deployed a wide range of tactics to disrupt the crackdown, such as stalking federal agents.
24: Such stalking and other direct actions against law enforcement are criminal, they're un-American, and they'll be met with swift justice. That's why we're here today. To those who choose to threaten or harm federal officers, we will hold you accountable. We will defend federal officers. We will protect the public. We will enforce the law.
21: Well, breaking news and analysis at townhall.com. Additional oversight duties being moved out of the Department of Education. Here's correspondent Lisa Dwyer.
25: The Trump administration is moving oversight of special education and civil rights out of the Education Department and to other agencies. The Department of Justice will handle enforcement of civil rights, while the Department of Health and Human Services will oversee special education. The Department of Justice will also take over work protecting student privacy. Trump campaigned on shutting down the Education Department and moving education back to the states. Legally, only Congress can close the Education Department. I'm Lisa Dwyer.
21: Police in Chicago say a person has been arrested in that investigation of a large cross set on fire in a park The burning cross was discovered on June 9th in Grant Park. More on these stories at townhall.com.
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0: Well, see, we have to get your opinion on the UFC event that happened at the White House over the weekend.
1: It was disgraceful and embarrassing, and he should be ashamed of himself for doing it.
0: Did you hear about the fighter who called Michelle Obama a man?
1: Yes, and that's exactly what Trump is, and that's exactly what his fans are. Racist, homophobic, un-American.
2: Ah, yes, the Democrat Party is at war against the United States. That's big, fat, loud, lesbian Rosie. Even if you're a lesbian, you'd want to stay away from that, wouldn't you? I think so. I'm kind of old-fashioned when it comes to matters like that, though. Rosie, oh Rosie, big, fat, loud, lesbian Rosie. I wonder if she's one of the 23 involved in the terror plot against the UFC fights at the White House on Sunday night. The Democrat Party is mentally ill, criminally insane, and a terrorist organization. Yeah, they have us the KKK and the SDS and the Weather Underground. And the Symbionese Liberation Army. You can never forget about the Symbionese Liberation Army. Well, very good Tuesday to you, and welcome back once again. We continue to be at 888-630-9625. Very convenient. Can call in and participate. So the Democrat Party terror attack, they had plotted dozens of them, apparently, to attack the White House on Sunday night for the UFC fights on the South Lawn there. And they were planning on using exploding drones, and flying them in and detonating them, crashing them into buildings, and then sniper teams set up to gun people down by the throngs at the White House. And then the mob was planning on attacking one of the gates of the White House because, I don't know, it was an insurrection. They were going to overthrow the government and kill everybody. And there are dozens of them, and the FBI broke up the plot because the FBI is back on our side again, instead of just being run by criminals who are Democrats who target the enemies of the Democrat Party. This is a truly extraordinary story. It is beyond anything that I think we've seen in the United States. Can anyone cite another instance where dozens of people were involved in a terror plot to attack the government or the president of the United States or to attack the White House and murder? What are they wanted to murder hundreds of people. Obviously, you got 23 people involved in the discussion, 5 people in custody so far, and the mass murder terror attack, bombs exploding, drones, sniper teams, gangs of Democrats. You know, they're quite amazing, aren't they? Mm-mm-mm. Yes, sir. The big, fat, loud lesbian Rosie. She. What was that? That's. I'm not slurring her, right, Michael? I mean, that's just. This is the Rosie O'Donnell that we know and don't love very much. And it's the way that she self-describes and identifies. So I'm not slurring her. I'm just quoting her.
3: Rosie, big, fat, lesbian, loud Rosie.
2: I'm sorry, I got it wrong. Big, fat, lesbian, loud, not loud lesbian, Rosie. I hate to get that out of order. Like the, you know, that's like I got to keep in mind that when Joe Biden said that he wanted to be Barack Obama's running mate, and he said that Barack Obama was the first mainstream black guy to come along who's articulate and bright and clean. He's articulate and bright and clean, first black guy to come along. And then he was chosen to be vice president because the Democrat Party is mentally ill. Know what I'm talking about? Yes, and big, fat, lesbian, loud Rosie. I apologize for getting the sequence of the words wrong. Amazing stuff, the Democrat Party. Now, with the terror plot that the Democrats have, now multiple Democrats have been arrested. The FBI disrupted the planned attacks targeting the White House, targeting the UFC show on the South Lawn. The FBI director, Kash Patel, has made clear. Pretty amazing stuff. Mm-mm-mm. Man, oh man, oh man. And today in Washington, D.C., it's election day. And it's time, my best girl and I, we've got to go down and vote because we vote on election day, not months beforehand. And we're going to go vote on election day. And the Democrats are running communists all over. They've got their own Mom Donnie here in Washington, D.C. President Trump is talking about taking away home rule from the District of Columbia, which has been run by criminals from a third world hell for, our current mayor is not as bad as many of the mayors have been. We could hold on to her, and we'd be better off than the new people that the Democrats are bringing up, because they're Mamdani commies. All their language is warlike, because the Democrat Party is at war. There is a civil war going on in the United States. The Democrats, only one side is waging the civil war at this point, but the Democrat Party is waging civil war, and the plot to attack the White House with exploding drones, flying bombs, right, like kamikazes, but with no people. They're just unmanned kamikaze drones. And then sniper teams to murder everybody after they create chaos. And this was the plot of dozens of Democrats. The FBI cracked the plot. And that's best because you know how these people are. But the story is extraordinary. The FBI learned of the threat on June 10th. Today is June 16th, and they had the mixed martial arts event on the South Lawn of the White House. They plotted to attack it, exploding drones, sniper teams, and then to attack one of the gates of the White House, the mob, to attack one of the gates of the White House. It was also President Trump's 80th birthday, and Gavin Newsom, the governor of California, not a good man. He was attacking President Trump on his 80th birthday because they're a warlike, belligerent, violent, criminally insane, mentally unstable political party. We call them Democrats. Aren't they amazing? Yes, they are. Five people were arrested involved in the plot, including an arrest in Ohio, one in Missouri, one in California, maybe more than one in California, and amazing stuff. Fox News is reporting here today. So it's a nationwide, coast-to-coast terror plot involving probably, they say, 23 people involved in this online plot, and five people in custody so far. And they were planning on the exploding drones and then the sniper teams taking over and then storming the White House. And at that point, it became a suicide attack, a mass suicide plot that the Democrat Party, because of Trump derangement syndrome and their general mental maladies, extraordinary stuff. And it's all what is not ISIS, it's not Al-Qaeda, it's not Iran, it's not Putin, it's not Xi Jinping, it is the Democrat Party, 100% the Democrat Party. And storm the White House, and that is a mass suicide attack. The Democrats have staged a lot of suicide attacks over the last few years, attacking Steve Scalise, self-immolating at the Israeli embassy, lots and lots of shooting Donald Trump in Butler, Pennsylvania, suicide attacks all over the place. Now they're plotting mass suicide attacks because they have been raising filthy, suicidal death cultists for a long, long time now on college campuses and beyond. Aren't they amazing? Now, the fake news media, you know how the fake news media is. They're quite extraordinary. CNN, for example, this morning, they went to talk about this story and didn't do a very good job if you're talking about journalism. But extraordinary stuff. So, again, once you say we're going to attack the White House gate with after the exploding drones, now you've created a Hollywood war zone. Then it creates panic in the crowd. 4,500 people on the South Lawn, and the Democrats there with sniper teams to start murdering people en masse. And then attack one of the White House gates where you know you're all going to be killed. And that's the mainstream of the Democrat Party. Chuck Schumer might have been among them. We should check it up. And a number of other Democrats who are even more mentally ill than him. But let's go to these ridiculous CNN people, because they're an embarrassment to not just journalism, but the English language and to civilization itself, certainly Western civilization. Mm-mm-mm. Yeah, and it's true. And you think about it, it's amazing what the FBI can do, the capabilities they have when Republicans are in charge of the U.S. government and Democrats are not in charge, and they just use the FBI like the Soviet Union did to target their political enemies. And it's the Democrat Party. They're the violent terrorist party. Let's go to the ridiculous, reliably ridiculous, Sarah Seidner, who pretends to be a journalist and is paid by CNN and the Time Warner Corporation, because it's a fascist corporation. It's not really, of course, but they Democrats would call everybody that works for the company and the company themselves, the company itself. So here is, this was in the 7 a.m. hour this morning. Now, I was all over this in the 6 a.m. hour, but it really started getting busier on the story in the 7 a.m. hour. And here is the fake reporter at CNN, Sarah Seidner.
4: Sarah?
5: All right, breaking news. FBI Director Kash Patel posting on social media just moments ago about a thwarted threat to the UFC event at the White House. What we're learning about this morning. Also, warranted or weaponized, California Governor Gavin Newsom says President Trump's Justice Department is now investigating him and his wife, all because he might run for president.
2: Yeah, it's all because he might run for president. And he's a pathological liar and a psychopath who lies to his wife and has sex with his chief of staff's wife. So he lies to his chief of staff and chief of staff's wives, and he deceives and cheats and lies. And he's the Democrat governor of California. And the Democrats want to make him president because, you know, the death cult is on a tear. So that's great stuff. And it's all a lie that he's being targeted by the Justice Department. But CNN is going to keep reporting it. Turns out that the investigations into Gavin Newsom began when whistleblowers in California came forward during the Biden administration. And that's when the investigations into Gavin Newsom began. California whistleblowers and the Biden administration Justice Department. But everything Democrats say is a lie. If you're married to one, your Democrat is going to lie to you in the next few minutes, if you communicate with them. And if they're not there, they'll text a lie, because you know how they are. CNN also has a terrible Democrat named John Berman, who doesn't resemble a journalist. He did for a minute years ago, but he gave up on that because they pay him a lot of money to lie on behalf of the Democrat Party. And this morning in the 8 a.m. hour, that was the 7 a.m. hour before, then the 8 a.m. hour, they brought in John Berman to come out and listen to the language that is used here.
4: All right, breaking news. The FBI director just announced officials stopped a threat to the UFC event just held at the White House. We're getting new details on this. Overnight, a dramatic rescue, a person clinging to a tree. You can see highlighted right there as floodwaters rush in.
2: You can see there, just we're going to gloss over this, and the 7 a.m. hour, say, yeah, we'll get to it. We'll get to it later. And they didn't get to it in the 7 a.m. hour, and then they didn't get to it in the 8 a.m. hour. But they're teasing it. Well, they want to say, well, we reported it, but they didn't report it. They teased it with a sentence or two, and then changed the subject to, oh, and Trump is targeting poor, innocent California Governor Gavin Newsom because they're abusing power in Washington and the terrible Republicans. And, you know, they're the ones that use the IRS and the intelligence community and the FBI and Twitter and everything else to go after Republicans constantly. Never mind all that. And then it turns out whistleblowers in California came forward during the Biden administration to report Gavin Newsom's misconduct. And the investigation of the Department of Justice was begun under the Biden administration. And the news media never learned of it. There were no leaks. There were no plots to make Gavin Newsom look bad because the Democrats teamed up during the Biden administration at the Justice Department and the FBI to corrupt every breath that they took, and they're horrible, terrible people. So then in the, and again, it's like, oh yeah, plot to attack the UFC fights at the White House, and they don't say exploding drones and sniper teams and then attack the White House gate. They don't talk about that. Then they say, let's change the subject to something else. We'll talk about Gavin Newsom, then we'll talk about, hey, there was a flood. Let's change the subject. In the 9 a.m. hour, they went back to John Berman, and nobody knows why.
4: Multiple people arrested for allegedly discussing an attack on the UFC fight at the White House.
2: Allegedly, yeah, that's and that's it for allegedly. Then they went to their girl, Sarah Seidner.
5: Breaking just moments ago, sources telling CNN that multiple people have been arrested
2: hours
5: for
2: ago
5: discussing plans to attack the UFC fight night at the White House.
2: Yeah, to attack the White House with exploding drones and sniper teams and then storming the White House. That's what's going on. But none of that language has been used. In fact, now they sat down and had a meeting and decided that they had to soften up the language. And I want to share that with you coming up, because these people, can I just tell you about these people? Boy, oh boy. They are something. I've got that coming right up for you, because the most corrupt institution in America is the American news media. And listen, as soon as the story breaks, they find ways to smooth it over for the Democrat Party. Terrorist attack on the White House, exploding drones, sniper team storm the gate. None of that has been mentioned yet by CNN hours into the story. And there's more of it coming up, too. Where do you hear these people? When an unexpected pregnancy happens, as they do, the focus is normally on the mother, of course, and the dad's very often overlooked, kicked to the curb, ignored, and, you know, feeling like their voice doesn't matter at all. Questions start racing through dad's mind. Can I be a good father? Huh? Am I cut out for this? Is this the time for me? That's exactly how John felt. He said he didn't know the first thing about being a good father, but then he found Preborn, and he talked to the good people there at Preborn who care about people and human lives, and John and his wife, they got a free ultrasound from Preborn, and that's when John and his wife looked at their child in the womb, and they said, you know what, we can do this, we can handle this, and another 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Yes, sir. Man, oh man. Yeah, our news media. I wonder what they'd do if we had one. We're at 888-630-9625. Well, you hear the rest of CNN, the careful language that they use to defend Democrat terrorists.
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0: Man, I love this place. I've been surfing here since I was a kid. Now, seeing my grandson out on the water, it means everything to me. Watching him and taking in the blue waves, the sea breeze, the blurry horizon?
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0: Ba-na-da-na. Yes, sir. And where'd we leave off there, Michael? 11? We used 11, right? Let's go to number 12. Brian Todd is an alleged reporter. I used to work with him, actually, at CNN long ago. Brian Todd was on the case today, he finally got to a couple of keywords.
1: Federal officials have arrested multiple people who they say discussed plots to attack that UFC event at the White House on Sunday, including by using drones and by using gunmen.
0: Yeah, by using drones and by using gunmen. I'm glad it took hours for them to get to those details. I've got more on that coming right up.
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0: So the FBI and law enforcement across the country, or the Democrats want to defund the FBI, they want to fund and then corrupt it like the Soviet Union. They really do. And the FBI worked this time because Democrats aren't in charge. Democrats were planning on attacking the Biden administration. They might have helped the terrorists at the Biden FBI. Remarkable stuff. And we're in the middle of Brian Todd. He actually used the words drones and gunmen. That should be sniper teams and exploding drones. Leave those things. I want to soften it up for the Democrats. They're already preparing their defense at CNN and shaving the severity of the incident and downplaying, using the gentlest language possible. It's not sniper teams, it's guns. And it's not exploding drones, it's drones. And there's no militia attacking the gate of the White House after they murder and blow things up. And, you know, there were good people there, including more than 1,000 active-duty U.S. military personnel. And they didn't want to go in for a fair and square fight. They wanted to send exploding drones in and then have snipers stand back and gun people down and then attack the gate of the White House for the suicide element of the attack. Another, but this would be a mass suicide attack rather than an individual suicide attack, which Democrats have had all over the place. Violent suicide attacks, murderous suicide attacks by Democrats in Dallas and Baton Rouge President Trump and Butler, Pennsylvania, and Steve Scalise and Alexandria, Virginia, and the Israeli embassy, and at President Trump's trial in New York City, suicide lunatics, Democrats. Brian Todd was on the story at CNN this morning in the 9 a.m. hour.
1: I've covered the event this weekend on Saturday and on Sunday. There was a massive security presence there on Sunday, Sarah, for this, with multiple law enforcement agencies. Not clear how far this alleged plot may have gotten had it really unfolded the way these people allegedly planned it. This event drew about 100,000 people to the grounds of the Ellipse next to the White House and about 4,000 people inside the event itself. So you can imagine the scene that could have unfolded there had this alleged plot really unfolded the way we're learning some of the details of it.
0: Yeah, that's, you can only imagine. And there's never been anything like it, I think, in American history, maybe not since the Democrats' first Civil War the Democrat Party. And then let's go back to Sarah Seidner, who's pretending to be a reporter at CNN.
2: Yeah, there were certainly different law enforcement agencies all over the place. We saw
0: there
2: everything
0: were.
2: From police to marshals
0: to
2: Secret Service in large
0: How about
2: numbers.
0: ICE? Were there any ICE there? Yeah, there were police there. Can what are they? And they probably can actually knock down drones. Their weapons, electronic weapons that can short-circuit weapons like drones. You got sniper teams, and it would be a massive bloodbath of carnage. And then the news media would make excuses for the Democrats. This morning, Democrat on CNN, Democrat Gail King. She pals around with Oprah, I think. Orca. And Gail King on CBS, they were on the case.
3: We're going to begin, though, with a reported terror threat against this weekend's UFC Freedom 250 event at the White House. CBS News has confirmed that the FBI disrupted the plot against Sunday night's event that was hosted by President Trump at the White House. Nancy Cordes is following the president in Geneva for the G7. Nancy, good morning. What are we learning about this plot? Sounds very scary.
4: Ooh, really? It does sound very scary, Gail, and it sounds like it was very detailed and involved a lot of people. Two sources have now confirmed to CBS News that this alleged plot was disrupted at the UFC fight on Sunday night at the White House.
0: Sources are confirming, and the FBI put out a statement in print form, which is a pretty good source, too. Hey, the FBI put out a press release on this. Maybe we could not pretend that we're doing intrepid reporting here and getting multiple sources. Nancy Cordes continued.
4: According to the FBI, the plot involved, listen to this, drones that were to be outfitted with explosives to allegedly hit buildings near the White
0: House. Allegedly.
4: Authorities say that the suspects were planning on using the chaos
0: allegedly.
4: Of the fleeing crowd. And there were tens of thousands of people gathered both at the White House and nearby on the Ellipse to then fire on these people with a pre-staged sniper team.
0: And if you were to call into our radio broadcast today, you would speak to Jasmine, who was there on the Ellipse for this event in the crowd. And so she has a personal stake in all of this, the wonderful Jasmine. We are at 888-630-9625. Nancy Cordes, she's traveling with the president, not even here in America.
4: The FBI, we're told, learned of this event back on June 10th, arresting suspects in Cincinnati. Five people are in custody as of Monday, and a total of 23 people have been identified as being part of this network. They were reportedly communicating via the encrypted app Signal. We expect to learn more about this today. We haven't heard about it yet from the President of the United States. He's been more focused here on the banks of Lake Geneva on his new deal with Iran.
0: That's true. Well, with the nuclear weapons and all of that good stuff, because that's kind of a big deal. The Democrats, well, they funded Iran's nuclear weapons program, Barack Hussein Obama did, and gave a green light. And I've got audio for you. President Trump had a lengthy press conference this morning in Geneva. And it's, I think he was in Geneva still. And the he's moving around a bit, going to France, got the French president and his school teacher wife and all that good stuff. Remarkable stuff. But this is the biggest deal that we've seen in a very long time. And the news media, CNN, they're looking to downplay it. CBS did a bit of coverage there. They've got, what was it, Michael? They've got the new Barry Weiss is the new president there, who's in charge at CBS News. And she's making some changes there, like Scott Pelley at 60 Minutes and things like that. And now leftists online are attacking CBS. You can't believe CBS because the Jews. And they say a Zionist has taken over at CBS. And what did they call Barry Weiss, Michael? An Israeli spy. They called Barry Weiss, the lady in charge at CBS, who is a gay woman. She would say that she's been a lifelong Democrat, but a journalist, and she wants to do good things. And now they're calling her a Zionist spy at CBS News because she's not a dyed-in-the-wool lefty who has demonstrated her fealty to the Democrat Party. Therefore, what do they accuse her of? Not being a communist or a fascist, but a Jew, and being a spy for the Jews in Israel, because the Democrat Party is so much like the Nazi Party. Well, they call everybody Nazis. Just amazing. And also at ABC, where they have George Stephanopoulos, and he's a career Democrat who got a $14 million a year job to do Democrat talking points on ABC in the morning. ABC News. They also have Pierre Thomas, who's a reporter at ABC that I actually have respect for. And he used to be at CNN when I was at CNN as well. And he's a smart guy and a good guy. ABC News this morning, they had Pierre Thomas, their guy, Pierre Thomas, on. He's their justice guy reporting on the terror attack by the Democrats, the plot.
5: The FBI telling us that it has disrupted an alleged plot to target this past Sunday's UFC fighting event on the White House grounds. Sources telling ABC News that on Monday, five people were detained in connection with the alleged plot, with as many as 23 people allegedly involved. FBI Director Kash Patel, in a statement released to ABC News, said, on June 10th, FBI and our law enforcement partners became aware of a potential threat to the UFC 250 event in Washington, D.C., involving individuals outside the National Capital Region. The investigation so far involves individuals in Ohio, Missouri, California, and Nebraska, Robin.
0: So that's a nationwide plot by dozens of Democrats, a terror attack on the White House where the president was on the South Lawn, the UFC fighting event and the octagon there. It turned out to be a really cool event. I was gripped once I started watching it, and watched it to the bitter end, and watched the fireworks out my window at 1:15 a.m. after the fighting was over, and and all that good stuff. Just amazing stuff. Now, that's the Democrat Party is a terrorist group. They're like ISIS, Al-Qaeda, or the Confederate States of America. And, you know, once they take charge again, I assume, what do you think, Michael, that the Democrats will bring back slavery? Because, you know, they love slavery, and that they love their illegal aliens. That's their new cheap labor slaves. They don't even have to feed them or house them, you know, the Democrats. So there's a lot of other Democrat lunacy going on as well. You know, Luigi Mangione is a hero of the Democrat Party. They love murderers. They love murder. They love assassination. They're violent, bloodthirsty, criminally insane. And Luigi Mangione is due back in court today. The Democrats love Luigi Mangione. They love Renee Good, who tried to run over and kill a federal officer in Minnesota and Minneapolis, and she was shot in the face and killed by a federal agent while she crashed her car into him at a high rate of speed as she could achieve at that time. And they love her. They played audio of her even yesterday, I think, of the Democrats worshiping Renee Good because she was shot and killed by the police. And they hate the police, but they love the criminal. You know, they love the crime as well. And they love Luigi Mangione. And who's their latest murderer, Mike? Oh, yeah, it's the stab a high school student and kill him. And the Democrats all come out in favor of the murderer and not in defense of the murdered, because the Democrat Party is mentally ill and criminally insane. Jonathan Turley, back to Jonathan Turley, talking about Luigi Mangione, who's back in court. And the Democrats are defending Luigi Mangione. They're lionizing. They've turned him into a hero, Luigi Mangione. And he is a hero of the Democrat Party because he murdered a corporate executive in the healthcare insurance industry, gunned down on a sidewalk in New York at O'Dark 30, and murdered him, assassinated him, and Luigi is the hero. And now the another court date this week for Luigi, and I don't think he's going to show up, just his team of lawyers with millions of dollars, because Democrats are funding the lawyers with millions of dollars because they want to free murderers because they're psychotic, bloodthirsty ghouls and goblins. Jonathan Turley talking about the Luigi Mangione circumstance and a case coming up or back in court this week, at least. And it's kind of crazy because the Democrat Party loves him. They've put him on a pedestal. They want their daughters to date him, and they're unwell. Jonathan Turley.
6: This is always a problem with a high-profile case. Many of us have been shocked, even though we've been covering criminal trials for decades, at the level of support for this individual. What is really chilling is that people are not questioning that he's guilty. They're celebrating that he's guilty. They're celebrating that he was an assassin.
0: Right, that's exactly right. That is the Democrat Party. They're celebrating murder. They're celebrating crime, and the murderer himself, the assassin himself. And look, Charlie Kirk was assassinated by a Democrat, and half of the Democrat Party across the country celebrated that too. Just amazing people. These people, these Democrats. Criminally insane. Yes, sir. And Jonathan Turley is pointing it out, as pretty much as I've been pointing it out over time, that they love the murderer. They love the murder. These are the bad guys. Mm-mm-mm. Yes, sir. The stories just keep coming. In Colorado, students report that in school, the school made the boys kiss the boys and the girls kiss the girls during a class assignment, because they're trying to gay sexualize children in schools across the country, and they should be barred from education, and there should be, isn't there some kind of a restraining order? Got to be more than 500 feet away from schools. But wait to hear this story. Just amazing, amazing stuff. Jonathan Turley on Luigi.
6: But this thing is so loaded with these undercurrents of emotion and anger that it's going to be a great challenge for the court and counsel.
0: Yeah, it is. And it's going to be weird because the Democrats are endorsing the murder and the murderer. And then you have to get jurors. And it's New York City. And the Democrats run New York City, and the jurors are going to be New York City Democrats, and Democrats all want to be murderers, I think. Isn't that pretty much what we've got to conclude? Extraordinary stuff. All right, Michael, let us go. Let's go back to the telephones. Let's go to Michael calling from Hagerstown, Maryland. Michael, thanks for hanging in there, buddy.
7: Hey, Chris, love you, buddy.
0: Hey, Michael, thank you.
7: Hey, listen, I have two new Democrat slogans for you.
0: Uh-huh.
7: From two great philosophers.
0: Excellent.
7: Right?
0: Yeah.
7: Bullwinkle, who wore a shirt entitled, "What's the Matter, You?"
0: And absolutely.
7: Or the great philosopher Popeye, who said, "I've had all I can stand, I can't stand no more," before he then ate his spinach and finished the job. So I think you need to use those more often.
0: I've had all I can stand and I can't stand no more. I've used certainly Popeye forever and ever. And give me your Bullwinkle saying again.
7: Well, he used to wear a shirt, like a university shirt, and it said, "What's the matter, you?"
0: What's the matter, you? And that's there's a great song called "What's the Matter, You?" too, Michael. Remember, "What's the matter, you? You got to know respect. Shut up, you face."
7: Yes, but I think they apply to the Democrats. I think they really do.
0: "What's the matter, you?" certainly applies to them, and and I've had all I can stand, and I can't stand no more. You're correct, of course, Michael, what are we going to do about these Democrats, Michael?
7: I don't know. We've got to vote them out, obviously, but it's a challenge, that's for sure. But they need to understand that it's the other side that has the we have the gun. Okay.
0: Well, they do. They are very warlike, and I know you're not picking a fight. You're just acknowledging the fact that the belligerence and the violence and the more mob street violence in D.C. night before last, mob political street violence, and in cities across America, and the Democrats have made that normal. They've made shooting politicians. They're quite awful. Yeah, we've got to vote them out of office, and we've also got to, again, I'm going to go back to this school in Denver, because this is extraordinary stuff. But the Democrat Party is an illness living among us in our culture, and they must be dealt with in one way or another, Michael. Mike, thank you, and stay cheerful, buddy.
8: That's all I can stand. I can't stand no more.
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7: Now, as I've been predicting, thanks to the work of our president, it appears your interest rates are finally on the way down. How will that affect you? Well, I'm joined by Josh Barker with Josh Barker Real Estate.
8: Thanks for having me, Sean.
7: What do you think about the great news? 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
7: All right. 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That's Josh Barker, and then you can start packing.
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0: Yes, that's true. That should be the Democrat Party's theme song. Yeah, there's a story out of Colorado. CBS News has the story now that they have an Israeli spy running the network, an agent, according to left-wing anti-Semite lunatics. But out of Colorado, students report same-sex peers were made to kiss during a classroom assignment, and the teacher has been fired. This is a pretty crazy story. School kids and the LGBT lady teacher in the French language class was making the girls come up and make out with each other. It's a French class, so you got to, it's French kissing, obviously. And only the girls. She's an LGBTQ. The teacher lady is an L, and she's also G, and she's only making the young girls in class come up and kiss each other at the Colorado school. She's now been fired. And that reminds me that when my best girl and I were in Michigan last week, and in South Haven, we went to a great breakfast place called Six Chicks. And there was a beautiful pickup truck out front in the parking lot. And it was a woman's pickup truck. You could tell by the bumper stickers. And one bumper sticker was LGBT. And it said, Liberty, Guns, Beer, and Trump. That's pretty good, LGBT, Liberty, Guns, Beer.
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2: News this hour from Town Hall. I'm Jason Walker. There's agreement on a framework to extend the ceasefire between the U.S. and Iran with a formal signing ceremony likely Friday and then nuclear talks to follow. But Louisiana Republican Senator John Kennedy says he's looking forward to seeing the terms of the total agreement.
3: We're not going to get to see the document until Friday. That's okay. I'm expecting, based on what I've heard, just general conceptual language, I'm very hopeful that it'll work. We won't know for 60, maybe 90 days whether we're going to be able to confect a real agreement with Iran.
2: But a new problem is suddenly making things a little dicey. Now, Tehran's top diplomat says the tentative deal to end the war will require Israel to withdraw from Lebanon, a condition the Israelis have already rejected. That could sink the agreement. President Trump insisting Israel needs the U.S. and voices displeasure with Israeli Prime Minister Benjamin Netanyahu.
4: Without the United States, there would be no Israel. Without me, there would be no Israel, because no other president was willing to do what I did. I've had a great relationship with Bibi, but now Bibi has to be more responsible with respect to Lebanon.
2: United Nations Secretary General Antonio Guterres has been visiting Haiti this week as the number of people left homeless by gang violence there surging to 1.5 million. New statistics released by the UN reveal more than 2,300 people have been killed across Haiti so far this year, and at least 100 others have been kidnapped. More on these stories, townhall.com.
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2: Pizza Hut is selling the chain for some $2.7 billion. Here's correspondent Bob Agnew.
6: Yum Brands said on Tuesday that private equity firm Long Range Capital will buy Pizza Hut's business outside mainland China for about $1.5 billion. Yum China Holdings is purchasing the mainland China operations for about $1.2 billion. Pizza Hut has been struggling in recent years with growing competition from companies like DoorDash and Uber Eats. Pizza Hut was founded by two brothers back in 1958. They say they chose the name of their store in Wichita, Kansas, because the sign only had room for eight letters. Bob Agner reporting.
2: NVIDIA betting on artificial intelligence to revive U.S. manufacturing. Company unveiling a major AI infrastructure upgrade, part of a $2 billion partnership with Coherent. This involves a Texas factory producing materials for lasers that enhance chip efficiency. Analysis and news at townhall.com. One has to wonder, what in the world were they thinking in the Kremlin? A Russian warship firing warning shots at a United Kingdom registered yacht. This happened on the English Channel, and people are still scratching their heads.
7: The British military says it is investigating after a private yacht reported being fired at by a Russian warship outside UK territorial waters. Russia's defense ministry says their crew tried to contact the yacht when it was seen sailing on what they say was a dangerous course near the ship, launching flares, issuing sound signals, and says when the yacht did not respond, their crew then fired warning shots with small arms.
2: On Wall Street Tuesday, the Dow was up 328 points. S&P 500 slipped 42 for the day. More on these stories, townhall.com.
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0: This is a very, very dark stuff. This is what happens when people turn the rhetoric up so loud that disagreeing with somebody is a cause for violence. That's the place that we've come to, unfortunately, with too much of our political rhetoric. You see more political violence and violent rhetoric coming from the left than the right these days. But I think a lot of my Democratic colleagues in Washington have got to look themselves in the mirror and say, why is so much of this political violence coming from our side of the spectrum? Maybe they can do something different.
1: Yes, maybe the Democrats could start to do something different, but I certainly wouldn't bank on that because, you know, they're violent. Their heroes are Luigi Mangione and, you know, what's his name, who stabbed and killed the high school student. The Democrat members of Congress love the murderers. Old Carmelo Anthony t-shirts. I think they're making t-shirts with Carmelo Anthony on them, aren't they? The Democrat Party. And a very happy Tuesday to you once again. I would like to update you on President Trump in Europe, where he is meeting with the G7 and lots of fun stuff going on, France and Switzerland and all that good stuff. But Iran is really the big deal because we're hearing, and the messaging has been maybe a little bit loose here and there. And we don't really know what's in this Iran deal. We have some clues, but we don't have a very good handle on what's going on in the U.S.-Iran negotiations going back and forth with the nuclear weapons and all that. The Democrats have been very helpful with Iran and their efforts to acquire multiple nuclear weapons that they could use against us. And the Democrat Party in the United States is Iran's most important ally. Most important ally by a long shot. Not China, not Putin, but the Democrat Party in the United States, Iran's most important ally. And there are extraordinary things going on there. The president is trying to make sure that the world never has to deal with a nuclear-armed Iran. Barack Hussein Obama gave them billions and billions of dollars and green-lighted the enrichment of uranium and spinning of centrifuges, advancing their ballistic missile program, knowing that they were a direct threat to us. And you might conclude that the Democrat Party and Barack Obama are not on Team America. They're not our people. That's a terrible reality to have to deal with, but it is the reality nonetheless. Extraordinary stuff. So let me go to President Trump, because President Trump, again, in Europe, and he is, he held a press conference this morning. He had the emir, where is he? One of the emirs from the UAE sitting next to him, and he had several of his own cabinet secretaries sitting next to him and holding a lengthy press conference, of course, because, you know, the president likes to hold press conferences, and for him it's kind of fun. I think actually it's not only easy for him. I think it's fun. The Democrat Party plotting terrorist attacks on the White House. By the way, apparently a couple of the Democrat terrorists who wanted to murder billionaires and people that accept money from AIPAC, because Jews, you know, you can't have Jews. Or the Democrats will murder you. They call themselves socialists, just like Adolf Hitler called himself a socialist, the National Socialist Party, and all that good stuff. But apparently at least two of the terrorists were already in court yesterday in California, and they were planning on using exploding drones to attack nearby buildings, create panic in a crowd of people, and then have sniper teams murdering people. They wanted to murder billionaires and capitalist elites. And capitalist elites, that means people with jobs who get out of bed in the morning and don't smoke crack and all that good stuff. Capitalist elites, and that means capitalists. And billionaires, that means people who are successful. And people that took money from AIPAC because they're anti-Semites and the Jews. It was a terrorist mass murder plot, 12 FBI field offices involved. And it's all on the Democrat Party, 100%. It is the mainstream of the Democrat Party. At least one arrest in Cincinnati, Ohio. Multiple arrests in California. At least 5 arrests totaled that we know of now. 23 people involved in the online plotting. And at CNN, they're saying, oh, people were discussing things. No, they were having discussions. because the Democrats. Now, in the meantime, the Democrats are not only plotting terror attacks, and also I mentioned a little bit earlier, if you're here in hour number one, this morning in the neighborhood of the radio station where I am, there was a shooting, a police shooting on a bus. It was on a city bus, apparently. And, you know, the Democrats in New York, when the Knicks won, they burned five buses, I think. A lot of violence when the Knicks won, and at least one kid shot, 17-year-old shot through the foot. And police cars attacked, I think, five or six police cars attacked and wrecked, buses attacked and wrecked, all on the Democrats, 100% on the Democrats. Even when they're not being political, they're just violent in sports, they're violent in dinner, they're whatever the field of study may be, they're violent. Amazing stuff. Now, I want to, because President Trump is trying to make sure that Iran does not acquire, secure an arsenal of nuclear weapons that they would use to blow up my hometown here, Washington, D.C. It's been my hometown for decades and decades. And maybe New York City, certainly Tel Aviv. They wouldn't blow up Jerusalem because they want to steal it. And Barack Obama, of course, funded them with billions of dollars and all that. Barack Obama is aware, I guess, in between signing his Netflix paychecks. He is aware that President Trump is trying to make sure that Iran does not do what Barack Obama tried to do, and that is to help them with to secure an arsenal of nuclear weapons atop ballistic missiles. And Barack Hussein Obama posted a video. Since he's the number one funder of terrorism in the world, I don't think any other individual has funded terrorism, the granddaddy of all the terrorists today, the Ayatollahs and the mullahs in Iran and that whole gang. And here's Barack Obama sitting down with his friends at ABC being fluffed.
2: It is doubtful that any agreement that arises is going to be significantly different or a significant improvement from
1: that's a lie
2: the deal that we had in the first place
1: that's a lie
2: and had worked for a long stretch of time
1: to do what
2: before we the United States pulled out of it
1: the great agreement that Barack Obama created with Boltneck John Kerry doing the really bad negotiating flying around in private jets by himself because he's also slowing the rise of the oceans, you know. They couldn't be bigger hypocrites and clowns. Their deal allowed Iran to continue to spin centrifuges in order to enrich uranium and to stockpile that uranium at secret underground facilities where the International Atomic Energy Agency was not allowed to inspect, even though they lied to us, Obama and his people did, that the IAEA would be allowed to go into those facilities and inspect them. That was all a lie, and it allowed them to, in secret, enrich uranium. And then we learned that the Iranians had enriched, they're supposed to be allowed to enrich uranium up to 3.5% or something for use in nuclear power and medicine. And wait a minute, they enriched it up to 60%, which means purity, the uranium enriched up to 60%, which makes it like one easy step away from 90% enriched. And that's where you make nuclear devices with them, nuclear weapons with them. And Barack Obama was fine with that. And Boltneck John Kerry with his multiple multi-million-dollar houses on islands in the northeastern United States. That's all fine with private jets, other people's private jets. But the Trump deal made with Iran, here's the thing, Obama, and Robin Roberts doesn't say a word to Barack Obama. Doesn't say, but Mr. President, your joint comprehensive plan of action allowed Iran to continue to enrich uranium at secret facilities, and they enriched a stockpile of uranium sufficient to make 11 nuclear weapons, at least 10 nuclear weapons, perhaps 11 nuclear weapons, and they've enriched the uranium sufficient for 10 or 11 nuclear weapons up to 60%, making them one step, maybe 1 week, maybe 2 weeks away from having weapons-grade uranium. And their ballistic missile program, they just fired one down to Diego Garcia in the Indian Ocean. And Robin Roberts doesn't say any of that. She just sits there cooing and pretending to be a news reporter. and that's a lot of hooey. President Trump's deal will not allow Iran to continue to enrich uranium, to continue to spin centrifuges, to continue to advance their ballistic missile technology, and it won't allow them to have secret underground facilities. We know this because President Trump has bombed the snot out of those facilities with, you may remember, the B-2 bombers, the great B-2 stealth bombers, with the enormous bombs that were used to go deep penetration into the earth and blow up their facilities. And still they have underground facilities, and a lot of their uranium is buried now because President Trump blew it up with huge bombs, and the United States Air Force and Navy blew them up with, and there are special operators involved in all this too. But Barack Obama's lying to Robin Roberts at ABC Fake News, and Robin Roberts was happy to be lied to because, you know, Democrats and the whole, you know, the hot tub thing, they're just extraordinary liars, and they're very comfortable lying. Speaking of being liars and very comfortable liars, Joe Scarborough is another one who's paid millions of dollars by the Democrat Party to spread propaganda. He used to pretend to be a Republican member of the House of Representatives. Then that teenage girl died, was killed in his office in Florida, banged the head, and it was all fine, no big deal. Then he got his semi-inflatable flotation device of a third wife, Mika Brzezinski, not so bright. And Joe Scarborough, yesterday was, and this is amazing. Now, nobody has read what's in the deal. We haven't made public what's in the deal. The documentation, the paperwork for the agreement between the United States and Iran has not been made public. And here's Joe Scarborough yesterday lying like a five-year-old and pretending that he's read the deal that President Trump and the Iranians are working on right now. And that's a lie. He hasn't. And furthermore, that after he read the President Trump deal with Iran, that he, Joe Scarborough, has determined that it is identical to the Obama deal. And this is such a lie. They just lie and lie. And NBC News should be kicked out of the White House permanently for the rest of the Trump administration just for this moment alone by NBC Fake News. Joe Scarborough yesterday.
3: We don't really know exactly what's in it. My concern is, if you look at the language of the deal on nukes, which Donald Trump said this is why he was fighting the war.
1: What language?
3: It is identical, as in plagiarized, as in lifted straight off of Obama's deal. They use the same words. They lifted it off of the Obama deal and put it on this deal on nukes. So the whole idea that Obama is weak on nukes and he's going to be tougher. If you even read the language of this memorandum of agreement,
1: which you haven't done,
3: it's identical.
1: I can't believe anyone is capable of lying like that. I haven't been capable of lying like that. Maybe when I was in first grade, I had a lie like that once, and my mother would have smacked me with a spatula or something. That's just amazing. When you read the language, and you heard the snorting flotation device chortling next to her lying, cheating, intern killing Joe Scarborough husband. Just amazing. The language is identical. It's identical. But where did you see the language? Nobody says that. There's a table full of wankers, and nobody says that. Just amazing. They don't say, well, the language has not been made public anywhere. Where did you find the language? And how do you determine that it's identical if you haven't seen the language? Nobody's seen the language. And he's scoffing and condemning Trump, and it's plagiarism lifted word for word. First of all, you didn't read the first JCPOA because nobody did. And secondly, nobody's read this because I think President Trump hasn't seen what the document is. But he's lying that he's read it, and he has determined that it is identical to, it's just extraordinary what pathological liars our news media are. And the Democrats pay them millions of, the networks, millions of dollars to lie every day. And I think I would, if I were the White House press secretary, I'd play that clip at the podium in the White House briefing room and then explain that all of this is impossible. And as a result, NBC is no longer recognized as a news organization by this White House. Your credentials may be handed in on the way out the door. don't come back for the next 2.5 years. The Democrats. You know, when an unexpected pregnancy occurs, the focus is usually on the mom, right? And the dads, very often ignored, overlooked, kicked to the curb, feeling like their voice doesn't matter, because very often it doesn't. And then questions start racing through dad's mind. Can I be a good father? Would I be good at this? Is it time for me to be a dad? That's exactly how John felt in his circumstance. He said he didn't know the first thing about being a good father, but then he found Preborn. And he talked to people who cared about him and his baby and his baby's mother. And he got his wife a free ultrasound. And the two of them went in and watched the ultrasound. 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Or you can go to Al Gore's amazing internet to preborn.com/plant. 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Preborn, great, great. Yeah, so here the media. Now I've got President Trump talked about this in Europe today, and I've got the president coming up as well. Democrats in and out of the media just lie and lie and lie, and they're terrorists too.
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0: You bet. JD Vance is a busy man. He's on The View today in New York. He was on Fox News, Fox and Friends this morning in New York.
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0: And on the Democrat Party's terrorist plot to attack the White House and the UFC event on Sunday night on the South Lawn, 5 people in custody, and investigators identified 23 individuals as part of what they described as a potential network of plotters. Isn't this a coup, an attempt to overthrow the government? I think public hangings on the Mall. And I want an early invitation to that one, too. It's funny, my best girl and I, we were not invited by the White House or to the White House for the UFC fights on Sunday. I didn't try to wrestle anybody to the ground over it either, but we were not invited, which is normal, and unfortunately, not so many conservative media types in Washington, but the Trump White House is busy. And now they got this whole thing, and 23 people involved in the online plot that the FBI has already revealed. The Democrats, the View, I do want to play this stuff from The View, and I want to play President Trump talking about nuclear weapons in Iran, too. But isn't that amazing? Just great stuff. I see there's a call there. I know I'm a little all over the place, but there are a lot of several big stories today, and I like to try to get some. And I see somebody on the big board that has a query, which is like a question, but a little bit more fun because it's a funnier word. And let's go to Matt calling from Pennsylvania. That used to be the Keystone State. Matthew, you're on the Chris Plant Show.
1: Good morning, Chris. Great show. You're a great patriot.
0: Oh, thank you very kindly. Very kind, Matt. Thanks. What do you say?
1: Are we going to get to hear the names of these 23 individuals that attempted this terrorist attack?
0: Uh-huh. What do you suspect?
1: And are they going to be names? I'm sorry.
0: No, go ahead. Go ahead. It's your on, man. This is your show now.
1: Are they going to be names that are not typically American names?
0: Huh. What kind of names do you suspect they might be?
1: Possibly Middle Eastern terrorist type names that
0: uh-huh.
1: we've heard before.
0: Yeah, yeah. Certainly not an unlikely possibility. You're correct, of course. And then we, because of the open borders, and J.D. Vance talked about it this morning, and Jonathan Turley talked about it this morning, with our open borders for 4 years under the Biden Democrats, it's possible that we've got untold numbers of terrorist groups in the country from Southeast Asia and the Philippines and from Latin America and Venezuela and Tren de Aragua gang members and the Mexican drug cartels. And the Democrats have opened us up to all of this, And I gotta tell you, because that's what I do, Matt, I love the truth. I saw your, you spoke to Jasmine when you called in, and she was on the Ellipse night before last when all this was going on. For the fun event and just with her pals and stuff and I saw you on the big board, Matt, saying, hey, what about the names of these people? And I immediately got to work searching for names because I said, well, Matt is right, of course. Matt is a brilliant American and he's concerned. And I went searching and I found a couple of items, and one item that in particular that I want to share with you because it addresses what you're talking about. The FBI learned of the threat on June 10th, the Fox News DC people are reporting, and worked with partners to secure probable cause for an arrest in Cincinnati where one suspect, Tyson Proper, T-Y-C-E-N, not even T-Y-S-O-N, T-Y-C-E-N Proper, like wearing a proper suicide vest, was taken into custody, Tyson Proper. 2 other people, Brian Omar Roa, R-O-A, Brian Omar Roa, last name R-O-A, and Michael Allen Thomas were arrested in California for their alleged roles in the plot in the terrorist conspiracy. Both were charged with conspiracy to commit murder and appeared in court Monday in Riverside, California. Additional suspects were taken into custody in Missouri and Nebraska. Multiple sources tell Fox News that the individuals arrested are, listen, American citizens. And this is what we want to know. It's one of the first things we want to know, right, Matt? And that investigators do not believe there is a foreign nexus. Investigators do not believe there is a foreign nexus. So that's very, very helpful, and I'm glad you brought it up and called in with this, because you got me, you lit a fire under me. And so what would that be? And this is the first important step. It really is. And now what would that tell us about this plot, Matt?
1: That this is not American-born problem, but when we have open borders for 4 years, we have untold numbers of people like this that are going to be a problem.
0: Well, I got to say, I mean, what I'm reading here is that it says that two California guys and the investigators do not believe there is a foreign nexus. So that would suggest even Latin American or, who knows, Indonesian or Iranian or Middle Eastern. And they're saying, what they're saying is with these guys, Brian Omar Roa, Michael Allen Thomas, and then Tyson Proper, T-Y-C-E-N. I don't know what that tells us, a misspelled first name. Could be a family name or something. And it says no foreign connection. So I've got to say my interpretation is that these are Democrats, that this is the left in America. It's the Democrat Party. It's Trump derangement syndrome. And the Democrat Party has normalized political violence and mob political violence. And they are the party of assassination, the Democrat Party. And you know, they've assassinated three of our four presidents and then a communist assassinated John F. Kennedy, either that or the CIA. And the Democrats have, they've shot Ronald Reagan and Donald Trump, and they started with the first Republican president, Abraham Lincoln. They're violent, but based on my reading, and listen, Matt, we could get more updates later today that would change everything, and I hope we do get more updates later today, or even right now would be fine with me. But these three people, you got Brian and Michael, and Tyson. And those are the three names that we have, and then the Fox News was told that it does not appear to be a foreign nexus to any of it. So I've got to say my radar this morning was also entirely directed at the Democrat Party and the left because of certain elements here, and the fact that they've grown a generation of suicide attackers, just like Al Qaeda did. Long ago in the Muslim world and the Arab and Muslim world, but I got to say I think it looks more and more like the Democrat Party is 100% responsible for this.
1: I agree with you completely.
0: Yeah, and you got one Omar, but Brian Omar Roa, but doesn't sound like he's screaming Allahu Akbar. These sound like left wing Trump hating. Democrats that have been, that Democrats have been stoking the flames of hatred and division and calling everybody the worst names in the book. And we got to save democracy. I think we even played a soundbite earlier that the fight on the South Lawn, the fights plural on the South Lawn of the White House night before last, there are Democrats out there saying, well, this is a threat to our democracy. And, of course, having an event on the South Lawn of the White House is not a threat to democracy. But these idiot, ignorant expletives deleted have been trained and conditioned by the Democrat Party to repeat their talking points that everybody's a fascist, everybody's Hitler, everybody's a Nazi, everything's a threat to our democracy, when in reality they are the real threat to our democracy. They are the real supporters of Iran from Barack Obama on down. And, there is no threat to our democracy except the violent left and their insurrectionist and terrorist conduct, which is an ongoing issue in the United States of America. And if our news media would identify it correctly and the Democrat Party correctly. But the problem we have, Matt, is that the news media people are all in cahoots with the Democrat Party, and they're going to use the gentlest words. It's not a terrorist plot. On CNN, they're saying people were discussing.
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1: Out of Colorado, where the female lesbian grammar school teacher is having in French class, the girls come up to the front of the class and kiss one another, the girls. Now, the teacher is a lesbian. She doesn't have the boys come up and kiss each other. She just has the girls come up and kiss each other. And all of the transgender and gay children stuff and Pride Month, then Major League Baseball says, oh, well, everybody wears these political hats, these rainbowy Gay Pride Month hats. And how dare they? Because multiple San Francisco Giants pitchers wrote Bible verses on Pride Night hats. So they forced them to wear Pride Night hats. And these guys said, okay, I'll wear the hat. I'm going to write a Bible verse on it. And now Major League Baseball is saying, no Bible verses, just left-wing political statements like Pride Night and Rainbow This and all of that. And the Democrat Party sexualizing children at younger and younger ages, but of course only under the LGBTQ rainbow umbrella. They're not encouraging them to be heterosexual in fourth grade. They're encouraging everybody to be LGBTQ in fourth grade. So they got Pride Night hats, and every Christian player should do it in protests, and Christians should boycott Major League Baseball, Robbie Starbuck says, and I think that's probably good stuff. Three pitchers for the San Francisco Giants wore Bible verses, three of them, on their Pride Night hats. And the Pride Night hats, it's got the San Francisco logo, the Giants logo, on their baseball cap on the front. But they're rainbow colored this time because we're all celebrating homosexuality. And that's, you know, like, I don't care one way or the other. I'm a big city guy, been out in public for a long, long time. And seen this done, everybody knows all about it. But you guys have to, and this is poor phrasing, but force all this stuff down everybody's throats, and just amazing stuff. Three Giants pitchers wore Bible verses on their Pride Night baseball caps during Friday's game. Major League Baseball has since issued a warning to them. Major League Baseball warns Giant pitchers who wore Bible verses on caps during Pride Night. This is fascism, I think, is the word that we're looking for. Hey, I still haven't gotten to President Trump. Hang in there. I got a couple of President Trump sound bites coming up about, you know, having some do with something important: nuclear weapons in the hands of radical Islamic terrorists that run a country called Iran. And of course, they've enjoyed the support and the funding of the Democrat Party because they're a death cult.
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0: fun item, an angry item in the left wing media. When wrestler Josh Hokett, night before last, said, "And Michelle Obama is a man. Am I right? Am I right, America?" It's a great moment. It was hilarious. I laughed out loud. I was watching it live.
1: Michelle Obama is a man. Am I right, America?
0: My favorite part is, "Am I right, America?" It was hilarious. I laughed out loud. And here's a split screen showing President Trump in that moment. And he got a big smile from President Trump when, because it was funny. All right, let's go to President Trump, who is in Geneva, Switzerland. There's a lake there, as I understand it. And pretty amazing. He's trying to keep Iran from getting a nuclear weapon or an arsenal of nuclear weapons to use against us and kill us all. The Democrats have funded it and supported it. Barack Hussein Obama funded and supported it. President Trump this morning in Geneva.
2: I want to mention Iran. We appreciate the relationship we've had over the short period of time with Iran.
0: Being nice.
2: The primary thing, it's, you know, we can talk about the Iran deal all day long. We're not investing any money. We have the right to if we want, but we're not investing any money. We didn't pay for it like Obama did. He paid billions of dollars. He paid $1.7 billion from an airplane, all green cash. It was crazy. I watched that. I couldn't believe it.
0: Yeah, it was pretty amazing. The Democrats funding radical Islam. No sense of irony, these people. And President Trump, hey, what's the goal here with this whole Iran thing, Mr. President?
2: But the biggest thing is they will not have a nuclear weapon. 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And that's the reason I agreed to sign. That we originally had. Marco was with me and they were...
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2: 5 years ago, you know, that expired. That was a road to a nuclear weapon. It was the dumbest deal I've ever seen other than NAFTA.
0: Other than NAFTA. It's dumber than NAFTA because it's nuclear weapons in the hands of, not to disagree with our president, but NAFTA didn't put an arsenal of nuclear weapons in the hands of the Ayatollahs in Iran, who are terrorists, radical Islamic jihadi terrorists funding terrorism all over the world. Even dumber. But President Trump will...
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6: News this hour from Town Hall. I'm Jason Walker. President Trump's preferred candidates doing quite well in Tuesday's primaries.
7: The president's choices have secured the GOP nominations for the U.S. Senate in both Georgia and Oklahoma. Mr. Trump has remained at the center of this year's midterm races. His influence is facing different tests in primaries in four states and the District of Columbia.
6: That is correspondent Andrew Stewart reporting. In the meantime, among Democrats, well, the primaries hinge on long-standing division between progressives and moderates. It could have been catastrophic Sunday night, but authorities making arrests in connection with a planned attack on the White House.
8: Plotters disgruntled with the direction of the country spoke of flying explosive-laden drones and shooting panicked crowd members as they fled. Vice President J.D. Vance spoke to Fox News Channel.
9: This is what happens when people turn the rhetoric up so loud.
8: The FBI obtained encrypted text messages showing roughly 20 people sharing detailed maps of the area and discussing the need for a safe house and escape routes after the attack. The affidavit said members of the group believed the country needed to be torn down and rebuilt. Some felt people who were involved with Jeffrey Epstein should not govern the country. Ed Donahue, Washington.
6: Federal prosecutors charging 15 people with impeding the Trump administration's immigration crackdown in Minnesota, accusing them of coordinating efforts to block deportations as part of a conspiracy against the government. The family of former National Football League star Alden Smith, now donating his brain to the Boston University CTE Center to research the long-term effects of repetitive brain injuries. Smith died last week at the age of 36. It is unsure if he had CTE or other brain damage. More on these stories, townhall.com.
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6: Some promising news.
11: Infant mortality in the U.S. dropping to a new all-time low last year to below 5.4 deaths per 1,000 live births. That's considered a significant decline from about 5.5 in 2024 and 5.6 per 1,000 live births in the two preceding years, translating to hundreds of fewer infant deaths per year. The CDC posted the data in late May, but Tuesday issued an in-depth analysis. While the U.S. rate has gone down over the decades, it has remained higher than other high-income countries. I'm Julie Walker.
6: President Trump is crediting the tough immigration policies for a drop in car insurance premiums. He's blaming illegal immigration during his predecessor's time in the White House for the prior increase. Experts do say the influx of illegals pouring across the border was a key reason. Breaking news and analysis, townhall.com. Now, some will agree, others will oppose the idea from the very start, but one thing is certain, it is filled with controversy. Ohio's Republican governor now says the state should abolish completely the death penalty.
12: Republican Governor Mike DeWine says he believes that the death penalty should be abolished in Ohio.
13: I no longer believe the death penalty is a deterrent to murder. The moral justification I had for voting for the death penalty simply no longer exists.
12: DeWine says that most who are convicted of the death penalty in Ohio die of natural causes or suicide or taken off death row by a court. And says that the small number of death row cases that actually end in execution does not provide a convincing deterrent for violent crime, including murder.
13: Therefore, I believe Ohio should abolish the death penalty.
6: More on these stories at townhall.com.
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10: teeth. 888-971-7243. 888-971-SAGE. Larry Elder, Salem News Channel. Now in the second hour, we're going to talk to former Trump economic advisor Stephen Moore about the impact of the Iran deal on gas prices and on the economy. Critics, including the Wall Street Journal, are lining up to criticize Trump's deal with Iran. Shouldn't we wait to get the details first? J.D. Vance, in enemy territory, goes on The View and squares off against the Trump-hating ladies. Hillary Clinton criticizes the UFC event at the White House, says it's not Trump's house, it's our house. Given what happened in the White House during the Clinton years, shouldn't the former First Lady kind of sit this one out? Gavin Newsom claims the investigation into him and his wife is an act of retaliation by Donald Trump. But the probe against Newsom began during the Biden administration. That's a little inconvenient. Hunter Biden now admits the laptop was in fact his, and polls show that most Americans believe the Russian disinformation charge about the laptop changed the outcome of the 2020 election in Biden's favor. A secretly recorded audio from the White House Situation Room was leaked to the New York Times. Can you say national security concerns? All of this and more, 888-971-SAGE, 888-971-7243. Let's begin with the proposed Iran deal. Now, it isn't a deal. It appears to be a concept of a framework of an outline of a possibility of a deal that will be worked out over the next 60 days. So the people that are criticizing it and praising it really don't have the details, as far as I can tell. I received a bunch of letters from viewers and listeners, one of which is from Brian from Minneapolis. Larry, what are we doing? What is Trump doing? Have you learned nothing in 40 years, 47 years? They won't stop until America and Israel are destroyed. Why is Trump giving them a lifeline? They're just going to rearm, rebuild, and when Trump is out, they'll go at it again. 30,000 plus Iranians died, and for what? 3 months later, we made a deal so gas prices can go down and billions pour into America. Was that what Midnight Hammer was all about? Is the money in the end all it takes for us to call a military action a victory? Someone talk me off the ledge. I'm sending this message to you, Dan Bongino, and Larry Elder. I was for Trump for the long haul, but this is more of the same grass cutting that got us nowhere. What did thousands of Iranians die for anyway, if this is what we're going to do? Have we lost? What are we doing? I can't take this anymore. I'm not voting anymore. I'm done. I'm done with it all. Our enemies are more serious with their cause and their beliefs than we are. End of quote. That is one of many letters expressing the same thought as Brian just did. And we've played this clip from Tom Sowell a few years ago where he was asked what we should do about Iran. And he said, stop them from getting a bomb. And when he was asked whether he meant military action, well, duh. And he said, the Japanese were a lot tougher than we are. We bombed them twice, Hiroshima and Nagasaki, before they surrendered. And Tom Sowell believes that Americans lack the will to do what is necessary to defeat our enemies. You have to consider also, we've had 8 presidents who've dealt with Iran, starting with Ronald Reagan. Nobody has done what Trump has done. Nobody has destroyed their Navy, destroyed their Air Force, destroyed their air defenses, destroyed their radar, put their economy on its heels, almost triple-digit inflation. two levels of leadership killed, an estimated 6,000 Iranians killed versus 13 Americans. It really is quite extraordinary. When I hear people who hated Trump before this and now hate him even more say that, well, it's worse now. They're in a stronger position because they hadn't blocked the Strait of Hormuz. They hadn't blocked the Strait of Hormuz because no president had done what Donald Trump did. So I still don't know exactly what the details are. What will happen with their enriched uranium? Are we going to give them money? Is it dependent upon certain kinds of actions that Iranian takes? But regarding what Brian said about our enemies being more determined than we are, that's the problem. They look at Iraq. What did George W. Bush say? We'll stand down when they stand up. The war became unpopular. Afghanistan, same thing. The war became unpopular. This deal that Obama negotiated, by the way, do you know who didn't like that deal? Aside from Republicans? The Gulf states. The Gulf states thought it was a surrender. They thought it was giving Iran a path to a nuclear bomb, and they thought Obama threw us under the bus. Let me give you some idea of who we're dealing with. Are you familiar with what's called the Hindawi Affair? This was in 1986. A woman named Anne Marie Murphy, 5 month pregnant, was attempting to board a flight to Tel Aviv, where she's supposed to get married to Nizar Hindawi, a Jordanian citizen. So they fly to Heathrow Airport in London. He said, you know what? Since I'm a Jordanian, I'm not going to be able to fly directly from here to Tel Aviv, so I'll take a different flight. Here, you take this luggage, and I'll meet you in Tel Aviv. El Al, the Israeli airline, has security there, and they saw what looked suspicious. They approached the woman, opened the contents of the suitcase, and it was a bomb. Time to go off when they were in the air. So this man intended to blow up 300-400 people, plus his fiance and his unborn child. He was convicted, and the Lord Chief Justice in Britain said this, quote, put briefly, this was about as foul and as horrible a crime as you could possibly imagine. His plot did not succeed in destroying 360 or 370 lives in an effort to promote one side of a political dispute by terrorism. He was sentenced to 45 days in prison, and the judge said it was not one day too long. Close quote. Remember the first bombing of the World Trade Center? The first attempt, 1994? The goal was to topple the World Trade Center so it would fall to another building, to another building, to another building. Ramzi Youssef was the mastermind behind that. He was given life in prison plus 240 years after two separate New York trials. Before the sentencing, he made a rambling 17-minute speech in which he said, among other things, quote, yes, I am a terrorist, and proud of it as long as it is against the U.S. government. Referred to the U.S. government as liars and butchers for what he called our support for Israel. The judge said, Mr. Youssef, you are a virus that must be locked away. Close quote. This is the level of venom that much of the world has towards us, towards Israel, towards the West. There's no placating it. There's no reasoning with it. There's no talking them down. They are determined to see us dead. And as soon as the ink, not even before the ink is dry, whatever deal it is we do with the Iranian leadership, as long as they're there, they are going to try and cheat and go around this deal. Now the question is, what do we do? Send in ground troops in a war that's extremely unpopular already? Continue the bombing and hope that at some point the Iranian civilians rise up and take control of their government? What is President Trump to do given the pressure of the midterms, pressure of gas prices? 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
1: Since 2003, the world's recognition of Iran's right to manufacture and possess nuclear energy, end of quote. The article continues. Given that the Arab world left out of these negotiations, it is no wonder that many Arab states, Arab Gulf states, are insecure about where the deal leaves them, how they can secure their own interests, and what it means for their relationship with the United States. A Saudi-owned London-based newspaper is concerned that the United States, under Obama, no longer understands the needs and interests of the Arab world. There was a column called, Does Obama Understand Sunni Arabs? Does Obama expect the Gulf, which has long suffered from Iran's interventions and sponsorship of terrorism, does Obama expect the Gulf to simply believe his efforts to improve the image of Tehran? Isn't this the same Tehran that has posed a clear and present danger to Gulf states for the past 36 years? The article continues, the U.S. administration has made a major diplomatic mistake when, during the talks with Iran, it sent an indirect message that it is incapable of waging war against Iran over its nuclear program. Instead, Washington has thrown the ball into the Gulf's court, calling on them to not worry about Iran. End of quote. That was a reaction to most of the Gulf states over Obama's Iran deal, a very different reaction from what I can tell so far about this proposed deal under Donald Trump. We're going to talk to Victor Davis Hanson next week of the Hoover Institution. Brilliant man, very insightful. He wrote a piece. Headline, Iran deal can work if we hit them every time they break it. He says there's a lot of confusion about the

0: goes on and talks about the history, the seven prior presidents. The big difference is under Obama, Iran was ascendant. They were growing in power. Everybody was scared of it. Military was heavily equipped with Chinese and Russian weaponry. People were afraid of it. Israel didn't want to attack it. The Gulf states didn't want to attack it. Europe was advising caution. It was an appeasement because nobody wanted to use force. Now, whatever your disagreement is, writes Victor Davis Hanson, with the current war, most people, and we don't have boots on the ground, we don't have journalists on the ground, but they agree that the Iranian military and economy are devastated through 40 days of intense bombing, with probably 1,000 planes in the air at any one time. So we're dealing with a much diminished Iran that we can hit again and again because they have no air defenses. Obama was dealing with an ascendant Iran that he was scared to even mention the use of force to make them comply. 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
3: Well, it depends. JD's coming in for it. He was originally going to do it. I'll probably be gone by then. We're having dinner in a day and a half, right? We're going to be staying quite late. So I may be involved, I may not. But JD was coming in for that specifically.
4: Mr. President, when will the text of the MOU be released?
3: I think pretty soon. I would say, I mean, I want it to be released because it's a very powerful document. It's not like the Obama document, which was just a terrible document. This is a very powerful document, and I want it to be released. So probably pretty soon. I would say after sometime after Friday, because the Strait opens completely. It's open now. But it opens completely. We'll have all the mines knocked out of, for the most part. We have a lot of lanes right now already.
5: Mr. President.
3: So I think sometime in the very near future.
6: 888-971-SAGE, 888-971-7243. I'm Larry Elder. We are Salem News Channel. I'm going to talk to Stephen Moore, former Trump economic advisor, top of next hour, about the impact of this proposed deal on oil prices, which are already declining, and on the economy. Back to Victor Davis Hanson. He says, and I'm quoting, "So we're dealing with a much diminished Iran that we can hit again and again because they have no air defenses. Obama was dealing with an ascendant Iran. He was scared to even mention the use of force to make them comply." He said, "There's a misconception. People will say, well, now we're isolated. We have no allies. China and Russia are ascendant." He says nothing could be further from the truth. This is the first time in all our lifetimes that the Gulf Council, for all their double dealing over the years, are more attuned with Israel than they are with Iran. We know that some 600 combat aircraft based in the Gulf were stealthily flying missions alongside the Israelis. Flying missions alongside the Israelis. We know that there are Israeli technicians in the Gulf helping them with missile defense. We know that the Gulf states and most of the moderate Arab countries believe that Iran, not Israel, is the existential threat. In other words, we've never had a closer relationship with the Gulf states vis-a-vis America, nor has Israel. Dramatically different to their reaction under the Obama-negotiated Iran deal. As for Russia and China, he says they're both shut out of the Middle East. They've lost their client in Syria. They've lost and are going to lose their client in Iran. They've lost their client in Venezuela. They have an enormous problem. Russia can't sell weapons to Iran anymore. They may smuggle some in, and China can't get discounted oil anymore. Regarding the support for the war, 75% overwhelmingly Republican Party supports Donald Trump in this mission. Why? They don't believe it's going to be a forever war. They believe we've not used ground troops, and we've lost fewer soldiers than the accident rate that the military suffers over a period of 38 to 40 days of kinetic operations. As far as saying we've lost the midterms, of course, history is against us. But the midterms are 4.5 months away. If the strait is open, suddenly he says you're going to have a traffic jam of two things. I'll talk more with Steve Moore about this. Tankers leaving, trying to get out full of oil, and tankers waiting to get in. And then he talks about the redistricting war that Republicans are winning. So in the last 40 presidents, 95% of them have lost their first midterm election. So history is not on our side. But he writes, it is not impossible. And this business about the Trump deal is worse than the Obama deal. Are you kidding me? This is Florida GOP Representative Mast, number 33.
5: The difference between JCPOA and what's going on today is you are not going to have pallets of cash going to an Iran without any change of behavior. We've already destroyed Natanz, Fordow, Isfahan, and it looks like we're going to have commitments that they won't be rebuilding this, that we'll be able to bring in military assets to remove what can be removed that's not buried in there. They're acknowledging that Iran, that is to say, is acknowledging that Hamas, Hezbollah, the Houthis are an intrinsic part of them, and it's looking like optimistically we'll be able to get them to stop supporting them, and we're going to get freedom of navigation through the Straits of Hormuz and working with their ballistic...
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22: 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They hate the Obama deal, and that's maybe the biggest endorsement of this plan.
6: 888-971-SAGE, 888-971-7243. Larry Elder, Salem News Channel. That was the Vice President, J.D. Vance, on The Hannity Show. Speaking of The Hannity Show, he had military analyst Jack Keane on the show, who said that what he's heard about the Iran deal is disturbing. Number 17.
3: Side, and the strait is already partially opened. As you know, they're doing a little hunting for a couple of mines that they've already found. But it's essentially ships are starting to go out now. On Friday, it'll be completely opened. And the main thing is that Iran will not have a nuclear weapon. They fully agreed to that with strong policing powers, and they won't have a nuclear weapon, which is what it was all about, because they probably would have used it if they had it.
23: Right here with Reaction, Fox News senior strategic analyst General Jack Keane. General, I had a lot of my questions answered. I assume you did as well. There's been a lot of assumptions out there that that President Trump and the Vice President just said are not true. I want to get your take overall. And, of course, the military option remains on the table.
24: Yeah, well, first of all, I mean, clearly we're taking a diplomatic path now, and we've got a lot of challenge in front of us. And we've got to remind ourselves that President Trump is the only president of the eight presidents had to deal with this regime that has taken consequential action to do something about their behavior, for once and for all, to stop their predatory nature of what they've been doing for all of these years, from killing Americans to killing their own people, and certainly attempting to destroy the state of Israel by making the security situation there so volatile that people don't want to live there. This has been going on most of my adult life. And I don't see any evidence, Sean, that the behavior of this regime is going to change. Just let's take a look at the last 2 months. The last 2 months, we've been under a ceasefire. And what has the regime's actions been? Well, they've been attacking in the Straits of Hormuz with drones and missiles, and we've had to respond, and they've attacked U.S. bases, and they've attacked our allies and partners, all under the ceasefire. And they've unleashed Hezbollah to attack Israel in northern Israel, so much so there's 300-plus wounded Israelis there. Kids aren't going to school, and the people have all had to vacate their homes. Towns and villages are completely empty because of the systematic firing that's been going on under the ceasefire for the last 2 months. That's the reality of what we're dealing with here. And Hezbollah is attempting to rebuild in southern Lebanon, and that's why Israel is there.
0: What did you think
24: They're killing the Iranian people systematically every single week, hanging them. Who are they hanging? Young people, largely, who were protesting against them. The killing is still going on. There's not a scintilla of evidence to indicate that this regime has made any fundamental change that would lead one to think, that have some optimism, that maybe there will be a behavior change. What they are masters at is telling a story about willingness to make a deal and make change. I'll agree with that. They say all of those things, but then they do something completely different. And the history supports what I'm saying.
0: You heard the vice president, you heard the president. They both have said the same thing. If, in fact, they do not abide by the agreement, the bombing begins again. That option is always there. So that then becomes their binary choice, does it not?
24: I believe the president at his word, and the evidence is clear. He just did it last week. He bombed two nights, he threatened a third, and I think it had something to do with why the Iranians were willing to make a deal. And I believe if they renege on this deal, and action will be taken. But I can't square some of the things that are coming out of the administration from reliable sources. That's what I find so disturbing. When I heard it from the Iranians, Sean, I dismissed it. I said, that's the same nonsense we're always hearing. Well, but when I hear from administration sources some of the things that you have heard and what's in this deal, that makes no sense whatsoever. It's not defensible. I think what the president should do is just, let's release it and let people see what's out there so we stop debating about something none of us has seen.
0: Well, you got the assurances from the vice president tonight, and the president is given the same assurances. So I don't know how that really changes the equation, except in the short term. And then they get nothing unless they follow up on their, quote, promises that they are making. What the administration is saying, the positions they have taken, the promises they have given, nuclear dust, as it relates to ballistic missiles, as it relates to fomenting terror, all of those issues we covered. And if they don't abide, they get nothing out of the deal. And then I would imagine we go back to where we were last week.
24: I want to believe that. But if you have a reliable, high-level administration source saying, we're not going to get rid of the dust, we're going to downblend it, that leaves them with enrichment.
0: The vice president just contradicted that.
24: And we're not going to take their centrifuges, and they're not going to take centrifuges out, and they're not going to take the Cascades out, which means you can have weapons grade. And there's going to be a moratorium in terms of you can't have a nuclear deal for 10, 20 years, similar to the JCPOA. Okay. And the funding is real. There's a $300 billion investment fund. Who cares where the money comes from? If it doesn't come from the United States, I get that. Of course it shouldn't. But it shouldn't come from anybody. I mean, when we recovered Germany and Japan, the Nazis weren't in charge. The Japanese imperialists weren't in charge.
6: And the Wall Street Journal, for what it's worth, has been normally supportive of the war, says that this is a strategic retreat by the president. More on this later on. 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
1: 888-971-SAGE, 888-971-7243. I am Larry Elder. We are Salem News Channel. Coming up, former Trump economic advisor Stephen Moore, and I will talk at the top of next hour about the impact of this proposed deal on oil prices and on the economy. And Hillary Clinton is criticizing the UFC event at the White House, saying basically it's the people's house. It's our house, not Trump's house. Given what happened during the Clinton years, I think the former First Lady should sit this one out. Gavin Newsom claims that the investigation against him and his wife is a Trump retaliation, except that the investigation began during the Biden administration. All of this and more, 888-971-SAGE. Jack Reed is a Democrat, Trump-hating Democrat from Rhode Island. And he was asked weeks ago, if Trump achieves his objectives in the war against Iran, will he deserve credit? And he did not respond. He's now claiming that the Trump proposed deal is worse than the Obama deal. This is Joseph Keith Kellogg, former National Security Advisor to the Vice President of the United States, responding. Number 32.
2: Oh, I agree. In fact, you know, Jack Reed, frankly, is full of crap. I cannot believe he made comments like that. What he didn't tell you on that show yesterday was the restrictions that we did not put on the Iranians, and that was the sunset clauses. That's mm-hmm. what frustrated us during the first term. And so when he says things like that, he really just saying that for political purpose, not for purposes to explain it to the American people. I think that's one of our obligations, is we need to have the American electorate fully informed of what's happened. Go left limit to right limit. Tell them that. I used to tell my people when I ran the National Security Council, you have an obligation mm-hmm. to tell the president everything from left to right, and then he makes the decision because he got the Electoral College votes. We didn't. But yeah. that happened yesterday, and when he said that, I just couldn't believe it. I said, I don't believe you're saying things like that, because he's lying to the American people about what the restrictions were. Tell the American people why we didn't. Why we got out of the JCPOA, and why it's not like Obama. And the biggest thing were the sunset clauses.
1: Regarding the Obama deal, here's what J.D. Vance said, number 24.
3: If you go back to the Obama JCPOA, what it did is it took an Iranian nuclear program that it accelerated, and it basically bribed the Iranians to stop that program. We're in a totally different position here. The Iranian nuclear program has been completely destroyed, and what we're saying is make the long-term commitment not to rebuild it, and you will get the benefits that come with that. There's a second major difference between the JCPOA and this Trump peace plan, and it's this. The Gulf Arab countries, the countries that have been threatened the most by the Iranian regime over the past 47 years, they hated the JCPOA because they felt that it empowered Iran to be a bad regional actor.
1: When we come back, we'll be talking with Stephen Moore, economist and advisor in Trump 1.0. What will this deal have to do with gas prices and the economy? 888-971-SAGE.
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9: News this hour from Town Hall. I'm Jason Walker. Tentative agreement to end the war in Iran and reopen the Strait of Hormuz would be great news for the global economy, but Correspondent Andrew Stewart tells us,
10: oil won't simply start flowing through the Strait of Hormuz the way it did before the war. Then the strait carried a fifth of the world's crude. Now it will take time for hundreds of vessels trapped in the Persian Gulf to exit through the narrow strait. In addition, Gulf oil producers that reduced production will need time to get oil moving again.
9: Iran says the deal would require Israel to withdraw from Lebanon, a condition Israel has already rejected, and President Trump not happy about that.
11: No, I'm not happy with the way Israel has handled themselves with Lebanon and with Hezbollah. They should have been able to do the job faster. It just goes on forever. And when that happens, it throws a negative light on the big deal, and that's the deal with Iran.
9: The FBI and Secret Service stopping a plot to attack the UFC fight at the White House Sunday night, marking the 250 celebration, not to mention the president's 80th birthday. Here's correspondent Laura Winters.
12: FBI Director Kash Patel with the announcement that the agency foiled a potentially deadly plot involving drones loaded with explosives. Those involved allegedly wanted to kill people attending Sunday's UFC America 250 event at the White House. The FBI Director on his X page writing that multiple individuals are now in custody and the planned attacks were stopped cold. Laura Winters reporting.
9: Authorities in Congo reporting one of the highest daily increases in Ebola cases was 72. Confirmed cases, 782. 181 people have died. More on these stories, townhall.com.
13: Parents and grandparents, turn on any streaming platform, open a textbook, scroll through social media, you'll hear the same message over and over again. 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
9: AI advancing by leaps and bounds, and it seems like the sky is the limit. It's a high-tech revolution bringing more jobs to the state of Texas.
14: NVIDIA is betting on artificial intelligence to revive U.S. manufacturing. The Silicon Valley company is unveiling a major AI infrastructure upgrade as part of a $2 billion partnership with Coherent. This involves a factory in Texas producing materials for lasers that would enhance chip efficiency. NVIDIA CEO believes that AI can create jobs rather than replace them. Rich Thomason reporting.
9: Pizza Hut's parent company selling the chain for $2.7 billion. Yum Brands says the private equity firm Long Range Capital will buy Pizza Hut's business outside mainland China for $1.5 billion. Yum China Holdings is purchasing the mainland portions for $1.2 billion. Breaking news and analysis, townhall.com. Well, many companies all across this great nation are doing many different things as we celebrate the 250th birthday, and some are, well, a little bit different, and we like it. McDonald's bringing back something very special.
15: McDonald's is frying up some apple pies to honor America's 250th birthday. The company says it's bringing back fried apple pies for the first time in more than 30 years after shelving them in the U.S. in favor of baked apple pies over concerns about fried foods. They'll be available at most U.S. restaurants for a limited time starting June 23rd. McDonald's is one of several fast food companies offering America 250 treats. Burger King recently debuted its firecracker cookie pie. Sonic is offering a red, white, and blue slush float. Hardee's has an ice star spangled biscuit. I'm Julie Walker.
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21: Larry Elder here, the sage from South Central, the Prince of Pico Union, the Czar of Common Sense, the great Eldersky, Don Lorenzo. Welcome to the program. 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So let's get her teed up!
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25: You can't succeed without teeth.
1: 888-971-SAGE, 888-971-7243. I am Larry Elder. 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My guest wrote a book back in 2016 called Fueling Freedom, in which he predicted that the changes, evolution of fracking would be, quote, the energy policy equivalent to curing cancer, close quote. Turns out Stephen Moore was right. Please welcome back to the program economist Stephen Moore.
26: Hi, Larry.
1: Hey, Stephen. I remember when they said fracking could cause cancer, earthquakes, floods.
26: By the way, thank you for. I did say that. I forgot I said that. This would be like the cure for cancer.
1: You sure did.
26: I was pilloried for saying that. But the new study. I think the reason you asked me to come on is there's this new study that we were trumpeting in our hotline newsletter that shows that. And these are economists at University of California, Berkeley. I don't think that's a very conservative outlet.
1: No, not really.
26: And they said that the value to the American economy over the last 15 years we don't really even use the term fracking anymore. Now it's really shale oil and gas. The value of that revolution, $5 trillion to the U.S. economy. So thank God we did it. Thank God we invented it. Thank God we had drilling. Thank God we have a president today who wants to drill, baby, drill. I mean, you had Joe Biden who wanted, remember, his plan was net zero. He wanted to destroy the American oil and gas industry.
1: Well, that's because he says that climate change represented an existential threat, not the idea that perhaps a terror state like Iran might acquire a nuclear bomb. No, the real threat, according to Joe Biden, was climate change.
26: Can I say something about that, Larry? Because I feel very passionately about this as an economist.
1: Mm-hmm.
26: There was a study that came out not long ago, a few months ago, that found that over the entire planet, since Al Gore wrote his book on climate change, the world, do you know how much the world spent on climate change over the last 25 years?
1: I know it's some outrageous amount of money.
26: Are you sitting down, Larry? $15 trillion. Mm-hmm. $15 trillion. Now, how much do you think they changed the temperature of the planet?
1: Not very much.
26: Probably zero,
1: yeah.
26: Right? I mean, so somebody's got to tell me what they got for $15 trillion. And here's the thing.
1: Well, I'll tell you what Al Gore got. He became a multimillionaire. He's probably worth about $200-300 million.
26: Yes, we created a climate change industrial complex. So you're right. A lot of people got really, really rich, but they didn't save the planet. And here's the real tragedy of that, Larry. If we had even spent half that much money finding a cure for cancer, we'd have a cure for cancer today. So that tells you how much we weigh. This was, I believe that these people should be put in jail. This was one of their greatest frauds in the history of the world. By the way, you saw the United Nations just a few months ago had to admit, oh, remember when we said the temperature is going to rise by 2 or 3 degrees by the end of the summer? Oh, oops, we made a mistake.
1: Yeah.
26: No, never mind.
1: I think I just now read that Al Gore has made some new predictions since those didn't work. He's got some new ones.
26: But it's a serious, you know, we laugh at this, but it's serious. I mean, what I would regard this as one of the greatest mistakes America ever made, is spending all this money on this. And Trump, by the way, I have to give him credit. I mean, did you know today, thanks in large part to the fracking revolution, also to Trump's policies, the United States is a net exporter of oil and gas. We produce more than we consume now.
1: Yeah.
26: That's amazing. That's never happened in 50 years.
1: Well, as you pointed out, the U.S. has tripled its oil output in less than 15 years. Tripled.
26: Yes.
1: Wow.
26: Yes. Nobody would have thought. I don't know. You and I are old enough to remember. Well, remember back in the 70s, they said we're going to run out of oil? Remember?
1: Oh, yeah. Oh, yeah. Just a matter of time. Yeah. Tick, tick, tick.
26: And Barack Obama said that, even when he was president, you know, in the 21st century, he said, oh, we're going to drill the last barrel of oil. Really?
1: And remember his energy secretary, when he was a professor, wanted the price of gas to be up to $10 because he wanted us to use less of it. And he felt it would be better for the economy, for the planet, if gas prices got so high that people would be forced to turn to so-called alternative sources of fuel.
26: Yeah, well, that's because they hate energy.
1: Yeah,
26: I mean, and to be against energy is to be against progress. It's to be against wealth. It's to be against, you know, if you're anti-poverty, energy, you are pro-poverty. Mm-hmm. Because the best way to get out of poverty is to use energy.
1: Now, Steve, let's turn to this proposed Iran deal. I've been talking about it for about an hour now. It's not a deal yet. It's outline of a concept of a framework of a. I'm not quite sure what we have here.
26: Right.
1: But what's your reaction to what you've heard so far?
26: Well, look, the markets love it, and you know, who am I to argue with the markets? I mean, they're taking this very seriously. You're seeing the oil price has gone down to, the last time I checked, it was about $73 a barrel. That's down from like $90 a barrel. So this is going to be. If it turns out, and look, there's reason to be skeptical because we've had some false starts here, and you're dealing with an evil regime. But if this sticks, I think we're going to look forward to one of the greatest economic booms in American history. I really do. I think we're all set up. We're winning the technology wars. We're winning the war on we have a construction boom going on in this country. We have a manufacturing boom going on in this country. I'll tell you a little, if I may. Larry, I my wife actually did this. She invested about 7 or 8 years ago in a technology fund, you know, just a conglomeration of technology stocks, and I didn't even know. I think we put about $50,000 into that. Well, guess what stock we had?
1: NVIDIA.
26: It begins with an S. SpaceX.
1: Oh, SpaceX. I didn't know you could buy stock in SpaceX 10 years ago.
26: You could get it, you could get it if you bought into these funds.
1: Oh, I see.
26: That you were, and so we didn't even know we had it, and then we looked at it like, oh my God, we're rich! Thank you, Elon Musk.
1: Wow.
26: I mean, is capitalism a great thing or what? So, by the way, did you see that Paul Krugman? You know Paul Krugman,
1: the
26: wrongest economist,
1: right?
26: He said it's evil for someone to make $1 trillion.
1: That's right. Yeah, same guy. He also said that we need to have a re-magification, meaning that the Trump supporters need to be put in indoctrination camps after Trump leaves term so that they can get back to being normal. This is what Paul Krugman has advised. Now, I don't know if you saw this, Steve. Hakeem Jeffries was on some local Fox program. He's talking about the high gas prices. And the host gently said, well, the gas prices were high under Biden and also high under Obama. He started stammering and stammering and stammering because he wasn't used to people saying that. They were, if you adjust for inflation, higher under Obama, way higher under Joe Biden.
26: Yes.
1: And this guy, Hakeem Jeffries, is just so used to spitting out these talking points, getting no pushback. He was stammering like an idiot.
26: And by the way, those statistics are absolutely true. They probably got them from our hotline because we did the research. And by the way, the oil prices were even higher under Obama than Biden.
1: Yeah.
26: You know, and so they were up above. That's in today's dollar. They were well over $4 a gallon. Look, I think in the next. In the next 6 months, we could see the gas price. I know you're in California. You're in another world there where you pay about $1.50 more than everybody else does. But around the country, I think we could see, a return to $2.99 gas. And then food prices fall. Everything else falls in price. This is why I just think if this turns out, this could be a big, big bull market expansion for the economy, for jobs, for wages. It's just a beautiful picture. God bless this country. And I'm sick of, by the way, when people say, there's a very famous study, you and I have talked about this, that shows that when someone invents something or they start a company, 90% of the gains from that company or that invention don't go to the person who invented it. They go to the rest of us.
1: Right.
26: So if using that statistic, if it is true, and it's roughly correct, not correct in all this. So the fact that Elon Musk has $1 trillion means his benefit to mankind has been $9 trillion.
1: And I think he employs something like 200,000 people. So there's also that.
26: Oh, yeah, a lot of them are millionaires now.
1: it's also that. Speaking of Krugman, we only have about a minute left to go, Stephen.
26: Yeah.
1: Speaking of Krugman, Trump 1.0, Trump gets elected, and Krugman wrote a column, and he predicted not a recession, but a depression.
26: Second Great Depression.
1: Yeah.
26: Whoops. Why don't people listen to this guy?
1: Oops.
26: He has been wrong in every prediction he has ever made. When Reagan was president, he said, we're not going to get rid of this. This is going to cause inflation, not reduce inflation. We had the biggest disinflation in history. I mean, I could write a book. People have written books on how wrong he's been. And yet he has a Nobel Prize.
1: He has a Nobel Prize. Yeah, and probably one of the most influential economists in the country because of his column he had for a number of years with the New York Times. Stephen Moore, thank you very much for coming on. I appreciate it. I know you have to run.
26: You too. Take care. Have a good night.
1: You got it. 888-971-SAGE, 888-971-7243. Yes, Stephen Moore. Now that Donald Trump's been elected, it's going to be a depression. Oops. Oops. And think about that. You're reading Stephen Moore, reading Paul Krugman, New York Times. Trump gets elected. Would you put money in the stock market after having read a column by Paul Krugman? Probably not. And he made another similar comment after Trump 2.0 got elected. 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
1: 888-971-SAGE, 888-971-7243. I'm Larry Elder. We are Salem News Channel. J.D. Vance goes on The View and squares off against the Trump-hating ladies. Hillary Clinton criticizes the UFC event at the White House, says, "It's not Trump's house, it's our house." After what happened in the Clinton years, I wouldn't be so quick to say something if I were the former First Lady. Gavin Newsom claims the investigation against him and his wife is an act of retaliation by Donald Trump. But the probe against Newsom began during the Biden administration. All of this and more, 888-971-SAGE. Gary is in Palatka, Florida. Gary, you're on the Larry Elder Show. Thank you very much for calling. I appreciate it.
2: Hey, Larry. Yeah, you know, the so-called treaty that Trump's supposed to sign with Iran,
1: mm-hmm.
2: He knows they're going to break it. And when he first went into Iran, he said there's no regime change, no boots on the ground. It's all about the regime change, because when he knows they're going to break it, he knows that they're going to break it, and that's going to be his means for selling it to the public,
1: to the Americans. So you believe, Gary, his goal was regime change all along, and you believe that he thought eventually he's going to have to get boots on the ground, but the American people had to see it first.
2: Thank you.
1: That's okay. It's what I do for a living. Here's what Lawrence Kudlow said about the very same point, number 31.
3: Then there has to be a discussion about the movement of the enriched uranium. Okay, we know where that is. Okay, they may think they're kidding somebody, but they're not. We know exactly where that is. There has to be a verification process, and there has to be an extraction process. As I understand it, President Trump continues his red line that enriched uranium, which is what, 1,000 pounds, we've been told, more or less, will leave the country. Okay, will be removed from the country, or it will be destroyed altogether. So these are benchmarks. Now, over the next 60 days, I guess the clock starts on Friday, we'll know, because we have satellite power. We will know whether Iran's sticking to this or not. Or the president will go back to bombing diplomacy, or the polite phrase is coercive diplomacy, right? Our ships, our aircraft, our army, our navy, our air force, they're going to stick around. That's what I'm told by people on the inside. They're not going anywhere, because we can't be sure that Iran will behave any differently.
4: Israel
3: today
4: just said they're doing the same thing.
3: That's right.
1: J.D. Vance making the same argument, number 22.
5: I'll tell you, the Gulf Coast countries under the president's leadership, they actually feel that that's possible. They don't believe anything either. They're not certain. They're not going to predict what the Iranians are going to do 5 years from now, but they see real opportunity. So we're going to walk down this pathway. We're going to see how serious the Iranians are. And Sean, you asked, what if they don't meet these obligations? What if they don't do what they promised they're going to do? Number one, they don't get any benefits of the bargain. And as the president would say, we have all the cards. Their economy will still be in very tough shape if they don't get the relief that they need to get in order to make progress. We're still going to have incredible military might. We're still going to have diplomatic leverage over them. We have the cards, and if they don't honor the commitment, we'll figure out what to do when we get there.
1: He said that Trump is going to make sure that we don't end up in a quagmire, number 20.
5: He's never been an isolationist. What he is, Sean, is I would say he has an America First foreign policy. He uses American economic and military power to pursue the interests of the American people. Now it's interesting, though, Sean. People always ask me, how do you make sure that the Iran war doesn't become a quagmire like maybe some of these conflicts were back in the early 2000s? And I'd always say the way that you prevent that is that you do what Donald Trump is doing. You set clear objectives. You accomplish those objectives, and then you reevaluate whether you want new objectives or whether you've accomplished what you need to accomplish. And that's why the president has been able to do, think about it, very discreet, very successful military operations that are part of a broader strategy to make America better off.
1: What about Iran getting money, number 21?
5: No, we've not. The agreement says they are not getting a single dime of American money. That's just not what this is. What the agreement does say, Sean, is, again, if the Iranians behave and if there are sanctions relief and if the Iranians are integrated into the world economy, we would invite other countries, not us, but other countries to invest in their country. That's fine, but only if they comply with the terms of the agreement. Really, we have an option here, right? The President of the United States has given us optionality, which is great for the American people. Step back for a second. Their conventional military is destroyed. Their nuclear weapons program is destroyed. The Strait of Hormuz is now open.
1: What about nuclear inspectors, number 25?
4: Will nuclear inspectors be allowed back in?
5: Yes, absolutely. That's, in fact, one of the core parts of the agreement is that the IAEA and the United States are going to help Iran destroy the highly enriched stockpile, and that's something that's spelled out very clearly in the MOU. Now, here's an interesting just structural background point, I think, about this that's important for the American people to understand is there are a lot of contemplated benefits in this MOU for the Iranian.

0: We have to recognize that this is what happens in an agreement like this, but fundamentally our job as Americans in a democratic body is to tell the truth. So, and the truth is that the tolls will not be charged, the Strait of Hormuz will be open.
1: What about the terror proxies, the funding of the terror proxies? Hamas, Houthis, Hezbollah. J.D. 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
1: 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Even cooking sometimes.
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1: 888-971-SAGE, 888-971-7243. I am Larry Elder. We are Salem News Channel. 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Is it Jita in Los Angeles? Los Angeles? Come in, Los Angeles. Gina? Okay, I think we've lost her. One more thing, a few more things about the Iran deal. We're talking about the support of terrorists. Here's what J.D. Vance said about that, number 28.
2: Well, it does, Jake, because what the agreement does is fundamentally set up a structure whereby if the Iranians behave like a normal country, then we want to treat them like a normal country and welcome them into the world economy. What paragraph one of the agreement says is effectively that Iran commits itself, just as the United States commits itself, to regional peace and stability. And part of that, Jake, is that the Iranians have to stop funding violent terrorist organizations. They have to stop funding regional instability. But the important thing about this agreement, Jake, is that everything, from what Iran gives us on the nuclear program, and of course that's the most important thing, is the commitment, verifiable, to never building a nuclear weapon, all of these things come along with benefits if Iran delivers, and nothing if Iran doesn't deliver. So we certainly expect that as part of our broader agreement, Jake, Iran is going to stop funding terrorist organizations. Most importantly, they're going to have a verifiable commitment to not building a nuclear weapon. But the good thing about the way that we've set this up is that we have the leverage here. We have the ability to welcome them into the world economy if they perform. We also have the ability to say, you know what, you don't get anything if you don't meet your end of the obligation.
1: Speaking of getting sanctions relief, here's what J.D. Vance, man, has been busy. He also was on The View. We're going to have that later on this hour. Number 27.
2: To be very clear, this agreement contemplates a very significant sanctions relief package for the Iranian people that transforms how they interact with the world and with the region. But they only get that benefit if they meet their obligations under the agreement. So I would caution everybody to be skeptical of what certain propaganda elements within the regime are saying. The truth is, there is a really big opportunity for the Iranians, but they only get the benefit of that opportunity if they do the things they promise they're going to do.
1: Now, I played a little bit of this yesterday. I got a letter saying you didn't finish the whole clip. This is a man in the UK. There was a gay pride parade. So he goes and he stands there with a sign that says, "Trans flag is a mental illness. Trans flag is a mental illness." And then this happened, number 14.
3: Currently, I'm being arrested for expressing freedom of speech.
4: This gentleman has committed an offence by displaying sign or writing that is likely to cause harassment, alarm, or distress.
3: I'm wearing a sign which says the trans flag, which is included in the pride demonstration at great lengths, equals mental illness, which is greatly the case. That is why young people have been mutilated. That is why young people have been. That's why the Tavistock Clinic was closed down for mutilating young people. I'm now going to be searched. Apparently I'm provoking, apparently what I'm doing is harmful. I've done nothing wrong. I've exercised my right to demonstrate. I've exercised my right to protest. I've exercised my inalienable rights. God given. The UK used to be free. Did you remember those times? But in lockdown, we didn't see that, did we? We saw the police behave horrifically. We saw what the police are doing now, cuffing me for what? Freedom of expression, freedom of speech, inciting nothing. I had calm, rational debates with people. I was not disrespectful. I love people. I'm a Christian. Of course, police don't like Christians these days. I am currently under arrest for wearing a sign which subjectively you deem as being too controversial to provoke.
4: About controversial?
3: And what
4: is that, the fact that it is likely to cause harassment, alarm, or distress.
3: So you admit that these people are what? Dangerous?
4: I'm not saying anything about these people. I don't think that's a necessary part of the offence that you've committed.
3: No, actually, I identify as a woman. Can I have a woman search me? Welcome to George Orwell, 1984, 2025.
5: Thank you.
3: Badge numbers and so forth, but apparently nonsense. So I've got a police officer giving his opinion now. That's rare. I thought they were supposed to be impartial.
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16: Thank you.
0: 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Eldorado's Let Larry Know What's On Your Mind.
1: 888-971-SAGE, 888-971-7243. I am Larry Elder. We are Salem News Channel. J.D. Vance went on The View. Not too surprisingly, the ladies, Trump-hating ladies, were we're doing Trump-hating things. Here is Anna Navarro, number 36.
5: Who used to work and be my colleague that have tried to find evidence of that. There is no evidence that Maduro was releasing people from insane asylums or jails like Fidel Castro did do. This was made up, and we just can't, you know, accept it without pushing back.
2: Anna, we know that there were people who were released from prisons who were encouraged to come into the United States.
5: It wasn't like it was in the Mariel, Mr. Vice President. It wasn't where it was like a purposeful release, open up the jails, open up the insane asylums, and let people flood Florida. I've been through that in Miami.
2: If you go, it may not have been like Mariel, but if you go back to the caravans that were happening in 22, 23, we know that those things were funded. They were in some ways supported by the government.
5: There was absolutely
2: how you define support or not support, but if people are encouraged to come into our country after having spent time in prison by their own governments, I think...
1: Obviously, the race card came up. Number 40.
16: And you were talking about people. What did black people do to this administration that has allowed it to really stigmatize folks of color? And you know how hard it is. You have folks of color in your family.
2: Sure.
16: So when you see, you know, things, the Emmett Till stuff coming down, or them doing all kinds of removal of information of black heroes, how does that sit with you?
2: Well, what exactly are you talking about, Whoopi? Because I want to know what she's talking about.
16: So in a lot of the
17: museums
16: that just there's National so many Arts. I where they're taking down Department the actual history that happened in this country. Slavery happened, all kinds of stuff happened, and it seems that it has been very easy for this administration to remove that and also to denigrate black folks who have worked their behinds off to get this American dream. How do you, I mean, you know better.
2: Sonny, that was actually a very helpful intervention, because I think the story you're talking
1: was there a question there? how do you square yourself with this administration that's given so many things have been, you know, people of color, you have people of color in your family, and the administration's been, they've been taking things out of, they've been taking things out of museums and how do you square taking down our heroes, Emmett Till? How do you? And you know this. Continue, please.
2: Is where, you know, allegedly the administration is holding back the appointments of people based on skin color.
18: I've seen
2: this story.
18: I'm talking about a host of things. I'm talking about black history getting erased from public spaces. Black voter districts are being dismantled. Black leaders are being sidelined from our ranks. Where do Americans of color fit in this vision? Because it doesn't seem like we fit.
1: Black leaders are being sidelined from our ranks. What does it even mean? Black leaders are being sidelined from our ranks. Continue.
2: My view.
5: And if I may, since October of last year, there's been something like 6,668 refugees allowed into the country. All but three were white South Africans.
2: So, first of all, I'm very skeptical of that number because we have a lot of different immigration pathways in the United States of America. But let me just address Whoopi's point. Look, first of all, you asked the question, and maybe you don't believe this coming from me, but I think everybody is welcome in our political coalition. Frankly, even if you didn't vote for us, everybody is welcome in our country so long as you're an American citizen with the duties and the legal obligations and rights to be here. But Whoopi, let me just give you an example of this. Okay, so you say that we're anti-minority or anti-black.
16: No, I didn't say that. I asked. See?
2: Well, okay, fine. Be fair.
16: Don't start any stuff with me, man. Don't get me in trouble.
2: I misinterpreted your question, let me answer your actual question there. Mm-hmm. What I'm saying, I think, okay, look at Washington, D.C. One of the most democratic and one of the blackest, by a share of population, blackest cities in the United States of America has seen a radical decrease in violent crimes and sexual assaults and in murders. We have tried to take the crime issue seriously, in part because we believe everybody, whether you're black or white or rich or poor, deserves to live in a safe neighborhood.
16: Does the crime step in? This is not about crime.
1: Hold on. Where does the crime step in? It's not about crime. It's about being hostile to people of color. Well, Whoopi, if we're hostile to people of color, why did Donald Trump send troops to Washington, D.C., a city with a substantially high black population that has resulted in a substantial reduction of crime, meaning a lot of black people living in D.C. are no longer being threatened by crime? If Donald Trump really did not like people of color, why would he do that? What does crime have to do with anything? What did that come in here? Continue.
2: What you're saying is black we got to do more on the economy.
19: And black history has been erased from public spaces.
2: Black history is not erased from public spaces.
20: That is
2: true.
20: We do have to get to Iran when we get back.
2: We celebrate black history. We celebrate all American history in this administration.
1: What is reducing crime in a city that's got a substantial black population have to do with the fact that Donald Trump is hostile to people of color? I didn't say he was. Don't get me wrong. Well, maybe I misunderstood your question because there was no question. Donald Trump, bad man. Donald Trump does not like people of color. Donald Trump is rolling back civil rights. Donald Trump is sidelining our leaders. How do you deal with that? Word salad come from a bunch of different directions. Donald Trump, evil, which is why 20% of black men voted for Donald Trump 2.0, a substantial increase from Donald Trump 1.0. Donald Trump supports school choice. Democrat does not. Donald Trump's doing something about borders. People most harmed by illegal aliens. Black people, economy. Just saying. I'm Larry Elder. And sit, hurt,
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26: And war, he's gonna be, and I'm telling you, this guy by Easter of 2027 is just gonna walk away from his job. He's just gonna fucking walk away because he doesn't have any idea of what it's gonna be like when he comes to grips with the massive, I mean, it's gonna be massive rejection of him, anybody that has anything to do with him, anything that he has anything to do with. And he's a soft man, and he gets distracted. He's obviously not well. He sleeps all the time, slobbers all over himself or whatever. I'm sticking by my thing. He won't last past Easter 2027. He has no idea, and they just lie to him, and they're trying to keep it from him, and it's all going to come out, and it is going to be very ugly.
1: 888-971-SAGE, 888-971-7243. I'm Larry Elder, Salem News Channel. Does James Carville not make up his bed? About President Trump's health, this is Scott Bessent in a panel with a writer with the New York Times, number 39.
27: The question is, a new normal?
28: That, Andrew, there's no new normal. And, you know, I can tell you that, you know, I actually don't read the New York Times anymore, but sometimes I do watch CNBC, but, you know, occasionally people send me articles, and, like, there's just this fever swamp. And, you know, you're now a pop historian with 1929, and, you know, in 20, 30, 40, 50 years, the New York Times is no longer the paper of record. You can't go, I read this article, like, President Trump is slowing down. President Trump's mental capacity, it is 100% fake. That, like, he only called me twice at 2 in the morning last week instead of 3 times.
27: You're saying that he called you? I believe that he called you at 2 or 3 in the morning.
28: That, you know, like, that whole narrative, you had what was one of the greatest scandals of all time. That the coverage of the Biden administration, Joe Biden's diminished capacity, and the cover-up.
27: And that's why it's probably fair to raise these questions.
28: Where was the New York Times? We just had a 3-hour cabinet meeting yesterday, Andrew. For 10 months, the Biden administration did not have a cabinet meeting. How are you going to invoke the 25th Amendment if the cabinet secretaries never see the president, which they didn't? That, you know, I hear from people in the Treasury building that I see President Trump more in a day than my predecessor saw Joe Biden in half a year.
1: Hillary Clinton criticizes a UFC event at the White House. Seems to me that she thinks it's undignified. Maybe she should revisit the Clinton years. We will. Gavin Newsom says the investigation against him is an act of retaliation, even though the investigation began under Biden. And Hunter Biden is now admitting the laptop was his. All of this and more, I'm Larry Elder.
0: Now, as I've been predicting, thanks to the work of our president, it appears your interest rates are finally on the way down. How will that affect you? Well, I'm joined by Josh Barker with Josh Barker Real Estate.
8: Thanks for having me, Sean.
0: What do you think about the great news? What does that mean for the sellers that you're working with?
8: You know, Sean, I think that the biggest thing is this, is that as interest rates go down, it serves as gravity to value. So as rates go down, the value of homes goes up. And as those rates go up, the value of homes goes down. So as we watch rates going down in the future, we could expect that the asset value of real estate is going to start to go up. So the question is, do you sell now or do you sell later? Do you buy now or you buy later? I would say either way, as long as you're in the market, you're going to receive the benefit.
0: All right. Thanks for keeping us up to date. 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That's Josh Barker, and then you can start packing.
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10: Breaking news this hour from Town Hall. I'm Rich Thomason. Some American supporters of Israel are dismayed over President Trump's rebuke of Prime Minister Netanyahu for Israel's attacks on Iranian proxy Hezbollah in Lebanon.
11: It's extraordinarily strong language from Donald Trump. These are his most outspoken comments of the kind to date, and they reveal the extent of his frustration, I think, with Benjamin Netanyahu and his concern that an agreement with Iran could easily be derailed by what's happening in Lebanon. There is thought to be real anger, certainly real frustration in the White House about the way that Benjamin Netanyahu has handled the conflict in Lebanon against Hezbollah.
10: The BBC's David Willis. The U.S.-Iran deal to be signed Friday, a ceremony in Geneva. The lack of details has some members of Congress clamoring for more information on the agreement. More primaries in the books. In Georgia, Trump-endorsed Republican Congressman Mike Collins will face Democratic Senator John Ossoff in the fall. Rick Jackson has won the Georgia GOP gubernatorial runoff. In Alabama, Congressman Barry Moore, backed by President Trump, wins the U.S. Senate GOP runoff, challenging Democrat Everett Weiss in the general election. 15 people have been charged with interfering with the enforcement of federal immigration law in Minnesota. Among other things, they're accused of shadowing ICE agents.
12: Such stalking and other direct actions against law enforcement are criminal, they're un-American, and they'll be met with swift justice. That's why we're here today.
10: And that's Minnesota U.S. Attorney Daniel Rosen. Price of oil continues to fall. Brent crude is now below $80 per barrel. On Wall Street this morning, stock futures are mixed at the moment. The Dow futures are down 21 points. NASDAQ futures up 159. The S&P futures 7 points higher. More on these stories, townhall.com.
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10: In a showdown between a yacht and a warship, Who do you suppose wins? Well, in this case, thankfully, a full-blown showdown was averted.
2: The British military says it is investigating after a private yacht reported being fired at by a Russian warship outside UK territorial waters. Russia's defense ministry says their crew tried to contact the yacht when it was seen sailing on what they say was a dangerous course near the ship, launching flares, issuing sound signals, and says when the yacht did not respond, their crew then fired warning shots with small arms. The BBC reported that the yacht, which has no motor, had drifted towards the Russian vessel in foggy conditions. No damage or injuries were reported. I'm Lisa Dwyer.
10: The UN Secretary General is visiting Haiti as the number of people left homeless by gang violence surges to 1.5 million. Latest statistics show that 2,300 people have been killed across Haiti so far this year. Townhall.com. It's a mixed bag of news regarding America's infant death rate.
5: Infant mortality in the U.S. dropping to a new all-time low last year to below 5.4 deaths per 1,000 live births. That's considered a significant decline from about 5.5 in 2024 and 5.6 per 1,000 live births in the two preceding years, translating to hundreds of fewer infant deaths per year. The CDC posted the data in late May, but Tuesday issued an in-depth analysis. While the U.S. rate has gone down over the decades, it has remained higher than other high-income countries. I'm Julie Walker.
10: Ever since Kevin Warsh was nominated to lead the Fed, a question has lingered. Will he seek to raise interest rates to tame inflation or cut them, as President Trump has long demanded? Today, Warsh could provide the first hints of an answer. He'll oversee his first Fed policy meeting as chair. More on these stories at townhall.com.
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16: I be in charge for a while.
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19: 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Welcome to the program. No victocrats allowed because we've got a country to save. 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
1: 888-971-SAGE. 888-971-7243. Larry Elder, Salem News Channel. There was a possible terror attack that was thwarted at the UFC event at the White House. Hunter Biden admits that the laptop was in fact his. Studies show that had Americans known about the laptop, there's no way Biden would have been elected in 2020, assuming he was elected in 2020. Hillary Clinton criticizes the UFC event at the White House, says it's our house. In other words, it's not dignified. After 8 years of Bill Clinton in the White House with his various antics, if I were the first lady, I would be sitting that one out. All of this and more. And I'm Larry Elder, coming to you from the Relief Factor studio. 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Now, this is interesting. Gavin Newsom cuts a four-minute video complaining about how he's being targeted by the Donald Trump administration, he and his wife. Here's the problem. The investigation he's complaining about began during the Biden administration, as confirmed by the senior legal analyst on CNN, Eli Honig, number 19.
3: Well, based on what we know right now, Caitlin, I think there's serious reason to doubt the narrative that's being offered by Gavin Newsom, which is that he is being specifically targeted by Donald Trump for political retribution. Now, to be sure, it is a fact that this administration has done that time and again, from Letitia James to Jim Comey to Jerome Powell to Mark Kelly on down the line. But based on the facts we know here, we don't know everything, it does not appear that that's what's happening here. First of all, very importantly, as Paula said, the reporting is that this investigation did not initiate from Donald Trump or even from prosecutors in D.C. So not from Pam Bondi when she was AG, not from Todd Blanche.
1: It wasn't initiated by Trump, wasn't even initiated in D.C., but the L.A. Times has this following headline. Newsom seeks political advantage in probe, he says, Trump ordered. Trump didn't order it. Doesn't matter. Let's hear Ely Haning again, number 19.
3: Well, based on what we know right now, Caitlin, I think there's serious reason to doubt the narrative that's being offered by Gavin Newsom, which is that he is being specifically targeted by Donald Trump for political retribution. Now, to be sure, it is a fact that this administration has done that time and again, from Letitia James to Jim Comey to Jerome Powell to Mark Kelly on down the line. But based on the facts we know here, we don't know everything, it does not appear that that's what's happening here. First of all, very importantly, as Paula said, the reporting is that this investigation did not initiate from Donald Trump or even from prosecutors in D.C., so not from Pam Bondi when she was AG, not from Todd Blanche.
1: This is the Associated Press headline. California Governor Gavin Newsom says Trump's Justice Department is investigating him and his wife. Donald Trump isn't just coming after me because of my mean tweets, Newsom said. He's coming after me because I'm considering running for president, because he hates that I've been consistently calling him out over and over again for his lies and deceit. Again, the Associated Press, quote, that investigation, which was launched by President Joe Biden's Justice Department, has expanded to include other staff. The person familiar with the matter said, end of quote. Donald Trump's coming after me. Not what the Associated Press said. That's not what CNN says. But the Democrats are saying, this is California House Member Ro Khanna, number 29.
4: They should leave Jennifer Newsom out of this. I mean, she's an advocate for women and girls. I don't like when people come after folks' families. And here you don't have any credibility with the Trump Justice Department. They have engaged in retribution against Adam Schiff. They've engaged in retribution against Comey. They have no credibility in the release of the Epstein files, which Thomas Massey and I have been pushing. You had J.D. Vance and Pam Bondi orchestrating a cover-up on that. So the fact is, in this country, we shouldn't be politicizing the Justice Department.
1: We shouldn't be politicizing the Justice Department. You're politicizing it by claiming falsely that he's being investigated because of Trump. He's not the only one. It's Kamala Harris, number 45.
6: I predicted just about everything that has happened with this administration.
7: And you say I told you so?
6: I don't say I told you so. That's kind of obnoxious. I don't say it that. But the reality is many of us predicted. And it didn't require much creative thought because he told us most of what we knew would happen, including that he would go after his political enemies using the Department of Justice. I am not surprised that he may be using the Department of Justice to go after a political enemy in the current governor of California. And this is why I do believe this, upon many other examples of what is essentially, you're going to ask me questions about the current president, I'm going to be candid, what is essentially the most callous, corrupt, and incompetent presidential administration America's ever experienced. And for that reason, I have no question or doubt that we will win the midterms, and it will be a result of people of every background and political association who will contribute to that outcome. I mentioned.
1: Now, regarding the event that was held this past weekend at the White House, Hillary Clinton slammed it. Says the White House is not his house. It's our house. Quote, remember during today's literal cage match on the White House grounds, no matter what, It's not his house. It's our house. Get a hat, coaster, or sticker to support groups and candidates who will respect the form and function of the people's house. Can you believe she wrote this? So I went back, saw a couple of articles about the, how can I put it, phone sex conversation that her husband, when he was in the White House, engaged with Monica Lewinsky. Quote, "We are both aware of the volume, and sometimes I bit my hand so I wouldn't make any noise," according to Monica Lewinsky. The president put his hand over her mouth during a sexual encounter to keep her quiet. While the president continued talking on the phone, Ms. Lewinsky understood the caller was a member of Congress or a senator. She performed, well, it won't be too graphic. At one point, the president inserted a cigar. Well, I think you get the point. It just seems to me, if I were the former First Lady, the last thing I would say is that President Trump has degraded the dignity of the White House, given what happened during the 8 years when she and her husband occupied the very same residence. You have got to be kidding me. Now, you know that a fighter said something to the effect that Michelle Obama is a man or is a guy or something to that effect. And here's what CNN's Abby Phillips said about it, number 18.
0: Before making that comment, he won his fight and gifted Donald Trump a necklace complimenting the president for, quote, having the balls to host a fight at the White House. And while the UFC's CEO, Dana White, called the comments nasty and false, dismissing them as nonsense, the White House has remained silent on the incident. In response to an inquiry from CNN's Jake Tapper, the White House communications director, Stephen Chung, said that Hokit had a great win last night. Officials declined to respond when pressed by Tapper. How shameful is it that Dana White has to be the one to say it's false and it's terrible, and the White House can't?
1: How shameful is it that Dana White has to be the one to say it is false? Well, maybe the fact that Michelle Obama has two kids might have dispelled the notion that she is not a female. Maybe that has a little something to do with it. Again, I am not at all applauding, approving what this fighter said about Michelle Obama. But when you consider the things that have been said about President Trump and about Melania, and about how they allegedly met through Jeffrey Epstein, which is not true, I think you ought to just calm down a little bit. By the way, turns out there was a terror plot targeting President Trump at the UFC Freedom match at the White House. I'm going to have that for you as well. 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
8: Did you see the news? 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
1: 888-971-SAGE, 888-971-7243. I am Larry Elder. We are Salem News Channel. A big national security breach has apparently taken place. A tape recording of conversation that took place in the Situation Room, where you're not even supposed to bring in a pen, let alone something to tape a conversation. And apparently there was a plot to target President Trump at this UFC event that he had at the White House. All of this and more, 888-971-SAGE. Nancy is in Philadelphia. Nancy, always nice to hear from you.
23: Hi, Larry. You know, Larry, I've just been waiting for the opportunity to make this comment. I personally believe that everything going on right now in terms of politics, I don't care if it's the Iran war or anything else, I believe what it is a setup by the Clinton world and Hillary in particular for her to be able to run for president once again. She will never give up that dream for power. She says the White House is our house. No, she thinks it's her house. Remember, she stole the furniture from the house.
1: Oh, yeah.
23: She thinks it's hard. Yeah. And by the way,
1: Nancy, she'll be 80 years old in 2028.
23: Doesn't matter. She looks at Trump. Isn't he 80?
1: Exactly. And they're saying he's too old.
23: Yeah, look at how old is Nancy Pelosi. How old are all of her best buddies in Congress?
1: Right.
23: Who, by the way, has the FBI files on all of them that she had when she was only married to the first black president, her husband, Bill Clinton. She's going to step in and she's going to say, all those radicals, they're all being funded by George Soros. And her second daughter, Huma Abedin, married Alex Soros. They have a plan in advance. They plan things far in advance. It's about the next presidential election, the upcoming midterm. Who cares? Okay? It's the presidential election. Remember, they spent years in advance planning their insurance policy, the Russia collusion hoax, in case mm-hmm. Trump won the election. Mm-hmm. Hell has no fury like a Hillary scorned. She's going to run. She opens her mouth. Her face is all redone. She looks younger and younger. She doesn't have to have her face redone for no reason at all. Only because she wants to look younger. Like Bill told her, you better look younger if you want to run for president.
1: They're going to clear the field for her. It's not going to be Gavin Newsom. It's not going to be J.B. Pritzker. It's not going to be Buttigieg. It's not going to be Westmore.
23: No. Those people can all run. And she's going to step in and she's going to say, I'm the reasonable, rational, feel your pain, moderate person. And I'm going to care about all those old ladies that, what's her name, the mayor over there in California, Karen Bass. She said, old women who are single, it's going to be women, old women, young women, all women, vote for Hillary, the first woman. She thought of it that Kamala was never going to be the first woman president. She undercut her like you can't believe, because no way was Kamala, word salad queen there, going to take over from Ivy League educated Hillary, who's wanted that job from the day she was born.
1: Well, Nancy, we've heard it from Nancy in Philadelphia. Hillary Clinton is going to be the nominee of the Democratic Party in 2028. She will be 80 years old. She was stumbling the last time she ran. But we'll see. Stranger things have happened. I certainly believe that she's always wanted to be president. And if she had the energy and felt that she had a way of getting there, I think that you're right. Which means she'd be almost 90 years old when she finishes her second term, assuming she got reelected. All right. Let's talk about the Biden DOJ. Remember when they went after all these parents at school board meetings? There are some new documents obtained from the America First Legal in its lawsuit. Turns out that one top DOJ official about the targeting of parents at school board meetings wrote this. I don't think it's possible to state how strongly I object to this. It will completely and totally nuke our election threat efforts and will damage the reputation of the public integrity section into the bargain. It's like they're affirmatively trying to make this thing not work and look political. Also, the National Sheriff's Association reached out to officials and said, we've, quote, not heard any concerns about threats to local school boards. It would have been nice to give us a heads up, close quote, before you talked about targeting parents at school board meetings. So apparently there was a lot of people within the Biden DOJ that thought this was horse bleep. The Biden DOJ did it anyway. Now, there's an investigation into the possibility of election fraud in California voting. U.S. Attorney for this district, Bill Asaley, said this, number 15.
2: One thing is, there's a lot of talk in the media that there's no evidence of voter fraud. So we just wanted to be very clear about that there is evidence. And in fact, we charged a case just last month of an individual who was paying homeless people to register to vote with fictitious information. So that's not a theory. There is evidence of voter fraud. And what I've said is that we have other similar multiple investigations that are ongoing. Under longstanding DOJ rules, we can't discuss the specifics of any investigation, but they are ongoing. And I do believe they will result in criminal charges in the near future.
5: Okay. Are you able to say if, like, any one governmental, like, state or local agency is under investigation by your office?
2: So we don't ever discuss who's under investigation or what the nature of the investigation is, and that's to protect mainly innocent people in case we don't end up charging them, but also the integrity of the investigation. What I have said is we will follow the evidence wherever it goes, and we have various investigations at various stages. So some of them are more developed and they're ready to charge. Others are...

0: just looking into these claims, and so we're not prejudging anything. We're not concluding anything. All I've said is our office is taking this seriously. We'll follow the evidence wherever it goes. There are investigations. They will result in charges. And we'd like to get to the bottom of how widespread this goes. And, you know, that's also why we're calling for an audit. I think the audit is the best way to reassure the public that there isn't widespread fraud. And that's something that we've demanded the state of California comply with. But so far, they've resisted.
1: Now, that has to do with voter fraud. What about homelessness fraud? Number 11. Stick around for that. I'm Larry Elder.
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1: 888-971-SAGE, 888-971-7243. I am Larry Elder. We are Salem News Channel. Steve Hilton also said when he becomes governor of California, exposing fraud will be one of his top priorities, number six.
2: Well, it's very important that we find the waste in our government budgets, because they've doubled the budget in the state of California in the last 10 years nearly. We have the highest taxes in the country. One of the best ways of dealing with the affordability crisis, getting more money in people's pockets, is for the government to take less out in the first place. So how do you do that? You have to reduce spending. What's the priority for reducing spending? Cutting out the waste in the budget that is going to the wrong places, not to its intended purpose. So this whole story is going to be central, actually, to making our state Cal affordable, finding the places where the money is not going to where it should be going. And so it's a top priority for me. And that's the way we actually start to get taxes down in California.
1: This brings us to fraud and homelessness. This is U.S. Attorney Bill Esteli again, number 11.
3: This is one of my biggest priorities. When I got in, we made the Homeless Fraud and Corruption Task Force. And we said we're going to look for every dollar, because agencies like LASA, they're unable to account for it. They can't tell you where the money went. So within a matter of months, we found out a lot of money was stolen. We've charged almost $100 million in fraud. There's a guy, Mr. Sufer, which was covered on Fox News. He was supposed to be responsible for housing 300 homeless people. He used the money to buy a home in Westwood and a home in Greece, and to vacation at the Four Seasons. People are stealing the money, and agencies like LASA are supposed to provide the oversight to make sure that doesn't happen. But everyone's making so much money off this, they don't care. The gravy train just keeps coming.
1: The DOJ announced charges today against five men for an alleged plot to carry out a terror attack to kill Trump, government officials, and others at that UFC event at the White House. FBI launched an investigation into the plot, identified a group of people made arrests this weekend in Ohio, Missouri, Nebraska, and in California. Number 44.
4: A few days ago, this was 4 days before the UFC fight. We want to show some images. The first image, I believe, that we're going to show is a rifle that belonged to her son, according to authorities. The other is a screen grab, several screen grabs showing aerial images and maps of the Washington, D.C. area, and discussing where snipers possibly would be related to the White House. This is all evidence that is posted on an official court docket right now, an official government document. But I will say 19-year-old Tyson Proper's mother called police after she was concerned about his purchases and communications with people online. It then led them to conversations that he allegedly had with someone named Brian Roa and Michael Thomas in Southern California. They appeared yesterday before a federal judge. We're also told that there is a suspect in Nebraska and one in Missouri as well. So what we're being told here, Kaylee and everyone on the couch, is that this alleged plot consisted of a plan to have drones that were actually armed with some type of firepower go and attack buildings around the White House. And once people left, they were going to have snipers nearby attacking some of the people leaving. This was a serious plot. The FBI, the Secret Service investigating this right now. And as you heard the deputy director of the Secret Service right there say that they believe there are more people out there. Right now, though, five people facing these charges. And it's incredible to go through these documents and see what happened. But it appears that it was this 19-year-old's mother in Ohio who really spilled the beans on this entire case by letting people know that she had some concerns about her son, Kaylee.
1: Now, regarding this event at the White House, Obama had parties at the White House, private parties involving a lot of celebrities. Nobody had a problem with that. Number 46.
5: What is true is we had some good parties at the White House.
6: Woo!
5: I mean, part of it is the fact that, you know, we had amazing people like Bruce who were willing to play. And it turns out that folks if they're at a good party, they don't want to go home even when it's the White House. It would go late sometimes.
6: Oh, yeah.
5: And people misbehaved in ways I would not have expected under the portrait of George Washington and Martha Washington.
1: What does that even mean? People misbehaved in ways I wouldn't have thought under the portraits of George and Martha Washington? But apparently that's not much of a problem yet. We come back, we're going to talk about Hunter Biden now admitting that the laptop was in fact his. 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
1: 888-971-SAGE, 888-971-7243. I am Larry Elder. We are Salem News Channel. Remember the 50 former U.S. intelligence officials, including CIA Director John Brennan, signing a public letter claiming that the Hunter Biden laptop had, quote, all the classic earmarks of a Russian disinformation operation, close quote. Biden effectively used that in his debate against Donald Trump, number 47.
14: Don't give me the stuff about how you're this innocent baby. Joe, they're calling you a corrupt politician.
15: Nobody.
16: Hey, President Trump, I want to stay on the issue of race. We're talking about the
14: laptop from hell.
16: President Trump, we're talking about race right now, and I do want to stay on the issue of race. President Trump,
15: I have to respond to that.
16: Please.
15: Because look, there are 50 former national intelligence folks who said that what this he's accusing me of is a Russian plant. They have said that this is has all the care. Five former heads of the CIA, both parties, say what he's saying is a bunch of garbage. Nobody believes it except his and his good friend Rudy Giuliani.
14: You mean the laptop is now another Russia hoax?
15: That's exactly what.
14: Is this
15: that's
14: where you're
15: exactly
14: going?
15: What
14: this is
15: told.
14: Where he's going. The laptop is Russia, yes. Russia,
16: gentlemen,
14: Russia.
16: I want to stay on the issue of race.
14: You
16: okay?
14: Have to be kidding. Here
16: Mr.
14: we go
16: President?
14: Again with Russia.
1: Now Hunter Biden is on Gavin Newsom's podcast, which he has time to do since California is in such great shape. Here's what he said, number 48.
17: What happened was is that the only thing that the laptop proved, the quote-unquote laptop, hard drive, iCloud hack, whatever you want to call it, the only thing it proved is that I was a degenerate crackhead doing degenerate crackhead things.
1: So admitting that the laptop is his. 50 former intelligence officials write this letter. Biden uses it in their 2020 debate. By the way, one poll says 3/4 of Americans believe that the FBI and the intelligence community deliberately misled the public. 74%. 8 in 10 say that a truthful interpretation of the laptop story would have likely changed the outcome of the election in Trump's favor. 51% gave the media a failing grade, D or F, for their coverage of the topic of the laptop. That alone would have removed any doubt about who won the election in 2020. Karen Bass promised zero tolerance for fraud, but a federal judge says the L.A. Homeless Agency committed obvious fraud. Number 10.
18: Saying is, if you cut off the money, you're really hurting the people that it's most needed for. I just want to share this. She says, Mayor Bass, this is a statement from her office, Mayor Bass, too, has grave concerns about Lhasa and zero tolerance for mismanagement and negligence, which is why she previously directed the city to evaluate how to move away from the agency. It goes on to say this, threatening federal funds does nothing to house people and jeopardizes the progress Mayor Bass has led to reduce homelessness for 2 years in a row, after it only went up in Los Angeles for years. Ultimately, people will lose their lives. And yet, we can point chapter and verse to fraud and mismanagement. And frankly, it's your taxpayer money. It's my taxpayer money. And if the state of California wants to sort of fill the gap, they can do that, right?
19: They can, Kevin. They should use their own money to do it. And at the end of the day, that's still taxpayer money because you're looking at federal and state dollars. This is a bigger issue, though. Karen Bass said she had a zero tolerance policy for fraud. Just in January, $23 million was swindled by a contractor for homelessness funds. And she specifically said zero tolerance policy. So where is that policy today when you have a federal judge saying there is mismanagement through this middle management company? They are not managing the funds correctly. There's fraud there. She's throwing up her arms and she's saying, don't trust what the judge is saying, don't trust the evidence, don't trust the investigations, give us the money. How is that actually helping the American taxpayer today or California? And she's in the race of her life for her seat as a mayor, right? So you have to think about what she's doing. She's actually setting up California for failure, and there's fraud rampant across the country. So we have to do a better job of demanding protocols.
18: But let me just share this really quickly. I just want to follow up on something that Caroline said, and this was really what hits home for me. We're talking about billions of dollars, and it's not just California. This is something that you have tracked all over the country. This is why your fellow Buckeye, the vice president, is so important in this battle for fraud. We have got to do something because it's not just isolated to the homeless circumstance in Los Angeles. This is something that's impacting all of us each and every day, and if we don't get a handle on it, in fact, I've heard and read Stephen Miller say, listen, we could probably solve our debt problem if we could get a handle on this.
19: We could, Kevin, and I'll tell you, it's in red states, too. In Ohio, we finally had the National Fraud Task Force there last week. Finally heard our pleas there. We have massive home health care fraud from the Nepalese, Bhutanese, and Somalian community. We're talking millions to billions of dollars. And nobody's paying attention because it's pay now, verify later. And that system doesn't work. So what Colin McDonald, the assistant attorney general under J.D. Vance's direction is doing is we're going to detect now. He's going to knock on your door at 6 a.m. to tell every fraudster every single penny counts. If it's welfare and it's not intended for you, we're going to find you. And that's a national wake-up call for every welfare program. It doesn't matter what your politics are. We need political will today from leaders because it's lacking.
1: Burning through almost $1 billion, 43,000 homeless people in Los Angeles, number nine.
20: If you look at call four number one here, the cost, there are 43,000 homeless people in Los Angeles. Cost about $21,000 per person to give them services, a $953 million total budget. And then you look at the total budget that has been unaccounted for, $37 million is somewhere out there. I mean, that is a ton of money. And we've gotten to the point where apparently L.A. County has said that they're not going to fund this agency anymore, and yet Karen Bass is defending it.
21: Well, she's defending anything when it comes to trying to fight against Donald Trump's administration, right? That's how politicized things have gotten, even when it comes to solving a crisis like homelessness, which you would think everybody wants solved. Look, I saw this story, and I'm thinking to myself, this is 2016 all over again. It's Donald Trump saying, vote for me, because you don't like the all talk, no action folks that have been around forever. And then the more that I read the story, the more I realize this is infinitely worse. They're not all talk, no action. There are plenty of talk and plenty of action in terms of actually stealing the funds. I mean, a judge actually already concluded that they committed obvious fraud in this.
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0: Hi, this is Chuck Kinney, owner of Shasta Gas Propane. Have you been affected by some of the recent changes in business ownership here in Shasta and Tehama counties? 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
2: Inside out, after decades of mass migration and illegal migration, and Europe will be literally destroyed in the coming decades unless action is taken now to secure borders, to deport illegal migrants, and to follow the example set by President Trump, who secured the U.S. southern border, actually, just in a matter of months. This can be done with the right leadership, and the United States is certainly leading on the world stage right now in terms of advancing secure borders and ending, of course, the scourge of illegal migration.
3: Liz Truss is the former conservative British Prime Minister, number 35.
4: And you would agree that this leftist experiment in multiculturalism has failed, not only in the UK, but here in America. It's failed in the West.
5: Well, we're seeing the same thing in America that we're seeing in Britain. We're seeing left-wing politicians wanting to encourage immigration to essentially undermine the basis of our society and undermine the basis of Western civilization, people who don't support our values. And that is what they want to achieve. They want to undermine the family. They want to undermine the nation state. Yeah. They want open borders. They want progressive ideology like transgender ideology. And people in Britain are saying, we've had enough of this. We want to hear the truth about what's happening in our country. And the reaction by Keir Starmer is to arrest those people and put them in jail. And that's what we've seen.
4: Yeah,
5: and that
4: suppress them.
5: Appalling. It's completely against what our country stands for.
3: And how about that man, UK, has a sign, trans flag if mental illness. Just standing there during a gay pride parade, and he gets arrested for fomenting dissent, fomenting hate and anger. They don't have something over there called the First Amendment. They don't have something over there called the Second Amendment. Can you imagine being arrested for holding up a sign saying trans flag equals mental illness and being taken off and thrown in jail? That's what happened. 888-971-SAGE is our number. Let's do this again tomorrow. Don't be late. God bless.
6: What can I say? Mamba out.
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11: 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Now, thanks for joining me today.
12: Thanks for having me, Sean.
11: Now, for someone that needs to move quickly or something like a job transfer, well, what steps can you take to make sure that their home gets sold fast and for the most money?
12: 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So if you need it sold fast, we can do it really fast. But the truth is, if you want to maximize your selling price and get done quickly, then it actually means that you're going to want to sit down, identify a marketing plan, talk about what to do to prep your home for sale, and then be really clear on two things, your time frame and the price, because those two things merging together is ultimately going to equal your outcome. So having that kind of conversation in advance will go a long ways.
11: All right. Thanks for keeping us up to date. 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
14: Breaking news this hour from Town Hall. I'm Rich Thomason. Team Trump is under pressure from Congress to release details of the U.S.-Iran deal to be signed on Friday in Geneva. The bottom line, according to President Trump, is this. Iran will never have a nuclear weapon. And Mr. Trump describes that as 99.9% of what he sought. The president is venting. He's voicing frustration over Israel's attacks on Iranian-backed Hezbollah in Lebanon.
15: Now, I'm not happy with the way Israel has handled themselves with Lebanon and with Hezbollah. They should have been able to do the job faster. It just goes on forever. And when that happens, it throws a negative light on the big deal, and that's the deal with Iran.
14: The president's remarks are generating concern among some backers of Israel, both here in the U.S. and abroad. Mr. Trump says he is delaying the confirmation hearing for Jay Clayton, the president's choice for national intelligence director. The hearing put on hold until Clayton's successor as U.S. attorney for the Southern District of New York has been confirmed. Primary voting results this morning.
16: The president's choices have secured the GOP nominations for the U.S. Senate in both Georgia and Oklahoma. Mr. Trump has remained at the center of this year's midterm races. His influence is facing different tests in primaries in four states and the District of Columbia.
14: Correspondent Andrew Stewart says Rick Jackson, who was not endorsed by President Trump, won the Georgia Republican gubernatorial primary. One person is dead following last night's crash of a business jet on a highway in Laredo, Texas. The aircraft burst into flames upon impact. Not clear if the person who died was on the plane or on the ground. Nearby motorists rushed to the burning aircraft. They had hoped to rescue those on board. On Wall Street this morning, the Dow futures are up 17 points. NASDAQ futures 182 points higher. More on these stories, townhall.com.
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14: In addition to the pending U.S.-Iran deal and other matters, the G7 summit has discussed the contentious future of AI and U.S. dominance in that realm.
18: President Donald Trump and other national leaders are closing the formal G7 talks with sessions on the future of artificial intelligence and economic expansion. Several leading AI companies, including OpenAI, Google DeepMind, and Anthropic, are attending the sessions on AI and economic growth. The G7 leaders spent the bulk of the meetings on Tuesday discussing the war between Russia and Ukraine and a tentative deal to end the Iran war. Trump did not reveal details of the agreement on the latter, expected to be signed by the US and Iran on Friday in Switzerland. The US president will stop outside Paris for a glitzy dinner at the Palace of Versailles before he jets back to Washington later Wednesday. I'm Charles Dilatesma.
14: Oil prices continue falling. Brent crude now below $80 per barrel. Townhall.com. Well-known restaurant chain has been around for almost 70 years. Parts of that chain are being sold off for a bundle.
19: Yum! Brands said on Tuesday that private equity firm Long Range Capital will buy Pizza Hut's business outside mainland China for about $1.5 billion. Yum! China Holdings is purchasing the mainland China operations for about $1.2 billion. Pizza Hut has been struggling in recent years with growing competition from companies like DoorDash and Uber Eats. Pizza Hut was founded by two brothers back in 1958. They say they chose the name of their store in Wichita, Kansas, because the sign only had room for eight letters. Bob Agner reporting.
14: There's a new AP North poll that has found that most Americans believe that civil liberties, like the right to vote, are under threat these days. But they also continue to firmly agree that the rights expressed in the nation's founding documents are core to this country's identity. More on these stories, townhall.com.
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1: Thwarting a D.C. assault. Good morning, I'm Gordon Deal, along with Nicole Murray. On this Wednesday, June 17th, glad you could be with us. Here's what we have for you this hour.
2: At least five people have been charged with plotting to attack the White House using drones loaded with explosives.
1: Details are slowly emerging about the memorandum of understanding that extends a ceasefire between the U.S. and Iran.
2: Senate Republicans have blocked another attempt by Democrats to force President Trump to get authorization for the war in Iran.
1: And when the hiring process goes beyond reaching out to just the references you supplied on your resume.
3: You know, the idea is that, you know, they're trying to figure out what somebody is really like to work with or whether they're really up to the task. But of course, some job seekers sort of bristle at this idea that people are talking behind their back without their knowledge.
1: Callum Borchers at the Wall Street Journal on companies using backdoor references. We're getting a trickle of details about the framework for peace between the U.S. and Iran. President Trump says it will rule out a nuclear weapon for Tehran. Also, Iran will reportedly be allowed to sell oil upon signing. The Memorandum of Understanding extends a tenuous ceasefire announced in April by another 60 days to allow the two sides to negotiate a permanent truce. Under the deal, reports say the U.S. will end its blockade of Iran's ports, while Tehran will restore the passage of oil tankers and other maritime traffic through the Strait of Hormuz. Trump says the agreement states clearly that Tehran will not have a nuclear weapon. Iran maintains that its nuclear program is for peaceful purposes only.
4: Great document. Here's what it says. Iran will never have a nuclear weapon. That's what it says. It won't have one to buy, to develop. They will not have a nuclear weapon. And I would say that's about 99.9% of what I wanted.
1: Separately, Iran said any Israeli forces remaining in southern Lebanon would constitute a violation of the deal. Israeli officials said Monday the troops would stay in Lebanon. Mixed results for the endorsements of President Trump in a couple of Republican primary runoff elections in Georgia. Congressman Mike Collins defeated former football coach Derek Dooley by about 56-44% in the race for Senate. Collins got a late endorsement from the president.
5: I want to thank the people of Georgia for putting your trust in me. I mean, to those that voted for me, those that didn't, those that might not quite know me yet, I'm going to work every single day to earn your trust, your support, and your vote.
1: Governor Brian Kemp, a popular Republican in Georgia, had endorsed Dooley. Collins will now face incumbent Democrat John Ossoff. Separately, healthcare executive Rick Jackson defeated Trump-backed Lieutenant Governor Burt Jones in Georgia's gubernatorial primary with the help of over $100 million of his personal wealth. Jackson said during his campaign he would be Trump's favorite governor. In November, he will face Democrat and former Atlanta Mayor Keisha Lance Bottoms, who has already kicked off her general election bid. Federal prosecutors say at least five people made detailed plans to attack last Sunday's UFC event on the White House lawn using drones and snipers, but the plot was uncovered when a concerned mother called police. Investigators allege the plot involved detonating drones with explosives over the White House, causing the crowd to scramble, and then shooting into the crowd as people fled. Thousands of people were in attendance, including top Trump administration officials and Republican lawmakers. Secret Service Deputy Director Matt Quinn.
6: This is still an active, ongoing investigation. Just because we're done with Freedom 250 or that particular event doesn't mean we're going to stop. There are still suspects at large, and we're going to work it until everyone's been identified.
1: The FBI says law enforcement officials learned of the plot after the mother of one of those charged called local police in Ohio concerned about his stockpile of guns. She said he had observed her son mapping locations in Washington and engaging in physical training with a group that court documents describe as ultra-religious and anti-government. By the way, if you've missed anything from today's show, be sure to stream or download the podcast. 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
9: Thanks for spending time with us. Welcome into Wednesday, June 17th. Gordon Deal with Nicole Murray. Some of our top stories and headlines. At least five people charged in connection with a plot to attack the UFC event at the White House Sunday with drones loaded with explosives. Trump says he'll delay the nomination of Jay Clayton as Director of National Intelligence to try to force action on his voter ID bill. The Knicks Spurs NBA Finals was the most watched since 1998. Hat trick for Leo Messi in Argentina's win over Algeria in the World Cup last night.

0: And the cop in Western New York who made it a mission to find the stolen wedding ring of a dementia patient. That story in about 20 minutes. This portion of the program is brought to you by Vanguard Investor Choice, giving investors a voice in how their eligible Vanguard funds vote on key shareholder matters. 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When it comes to job references, almost everyone can find a few former colleagues willing to say nice things about them. Getting candid assessments, some companies believe, requires quietly contacting a different set of past managers and coworkers, backdoor references as they're known. How it works from Callum Borchers, columnist at the Wall Street Journal. Cal, what's up here?
1: Yeah, I mean, employers have gotten wise to the idea that basically any one of us can cherry pick a few former colleagues who will say some nice things about us. So how much value do those references really bring to get the candid, real deal about job applicants? Some businesses have concluded they have to call around to some, as you said, backdoor or maybe off book, as other people call it, references. And, you know, the idea is that, you know, they're trying to figure out what somebody is really like to work with or whether they're really up to the task. But of course, some job seekers sort of bristle at this idea that people are talking behind their back without their knowledge.
2: Yeah. All right. I presume this is for higher level managerial or executive positions where this is done.
1: That's basically right. I mean, maybe mid and certainly senior level roles is what we're talking about. Entry level jobs. I mean, number one, you just don't have enough work history to have that many people to call. But number two, that kind of effort really isn't worth the while. So really, we're talking about when you're going for bigger jobs deeper in your career. And one thing to be mindful of is that, you know, the employers are, you know, they're trying not to alert your current employer that you're looking around. So they're not going to call your current manager or your current coworker, which is nice on its face. But what that means is they can be reaching deep into your history, Gordon. They might call somebody from two or three jobs ago, somebody you worked with a decade ago. So this is one of those, you know, be careful how you treat people. Don't burn the bridges, because somebody from way back in your past could have sway over your future job prospects.
2: Jeez, we're speaking with Callum Borchers. He writes the On the Clock column at the Wall Street Journal. The piece is called More Companies Use Backdoor Job References to Counter AI. Explain, I guess, the sales executive, Joe Fontana, that you talked to. What happened with him?
1: Yeah, Joe's a good example of somebody who sort of got bitten by this process. If it's not done well, I mean, he says he thought he had a job in the bag a little while ago and didn't end up getting an offer. And the only reason he found out what's happened was that a third-party recruiter he had been working with let him know, hey, you know, the company called one of your former direct reports, somebody you used to manage, and that person really gave you a scathing review. And Joe was like, well, geez, it's because I fired the guy. And he insists that it was for a good reason, but that, you know, this was kind of the person's opportunity to take revenge. And so, you know, his feeling about it is, look, you have to have some nuance that goes with these, right? I mean, some of the people who use backdoor references told me they'll do it, but then without naming names, they'll go back to the candidate and say, hey, I heard this criticism about you as I called references. What do you have to say for yourself? And at least you're giving them an opportunity to answer for themselves.
2: Wow. So, I mean, that said, is trust an issue here?
1: Yeah, and it certainly goes both ways. I mean, you know, one view is that, you know, this shows a lack of trust on the part of the prospective employer, right? You're beginning the relationship by sort of like going behind your candidate's back and asking about them. I think if we're being honest, on the other hand, I mean, job seekers would and do this as well. I mean, if you were going for a job at some company and you had a friend or an acquaintance who worked with your prospective hiring manager, wouldn't you call that person on the sly to find out what it's really like to work there? I mean, of course you would, right? So we do this in both directions. And there is some balance to be struck, right? I mean, some recruiters and hiring managers have said that they don't tell job candidates who exactly they plan to call, but they do let them know, hey, this is part of our practice, so be aware.
2: What happened with the company Zapier that you spoke to?
1: Yeah, I think Zapier is such a good example of this, right? I mean, a fully remote global company, and so they say they've become kind of a target for fraudulent candidates, basically. And that's kind of where the AI connection comes in, is that, you know, job seekers can use AI to, of course, write their resumes. Sometimes people even use it to cheat during technical interviews if it's remote, right? So Zapier was one that had basically de-emphasized references a couple years ago. What they've discovered recently is they can't be sure that people are who they say they are, or as good as they claim to be through the interview process. So they have sort of re-emphasized interviews. In fact, they require, before making an offer to anybody, that the hiring manager has at least one live conversation with a reference.
0: Thanks, Cal. Callum Borchers writes the On the Clock column at the Wall Street Journal. By the way, it's Wednesday, which means it's time for another episode of our video series called When the Mic is Off. Posting today, is it emasculating for men to ride shotgun while their wives or girlfriends drive? Mike and I discuss it on Instagram, TikTok, Facebook, and X. Just do a search for This Morning with Gordon Deal. 19 minutes now in front of the hour. Coming up next, out of control road rage in the suburbs of Denver.
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0: Thanks for spending time with us. Welcome into Wednesday. It is time now for the Mic Drop with this morning's Mike Gavin.
1: Good morning. We have some road rage and some breakfast rage to talk about this morning. Let's start on the road, where a pair of drivers in Colorado chose to behave very badly in a very bad spot, the middle of a busy interstate. The Wheat Ridge Police Department shared video on social media of the incident that unfolded smack dab in the middle of Interstate 70 while cars, trucks, and 18-wheelers whizzed by. Police said the drivers were brake-checking one another before stopping in the middle of traffic to have a confrontation. The two men wrestled with a door at one point. One of them punched through the back of a car window and then went to retrieve a tire iron from his trunk. Police said both drivers were eventually cited for disorderly conduct, calling their choice of confrontation location downright dangerous.
0: Center lane.
1: Yeah.
0: Of an interstate.
1: Didn't even get to the right lane even.
0: Yeah.
1: You know, no, right in the middle. This had to happen right here and right now.
0: If this was a bar, this would have been, hey, do you want to step outside?
1: Right.
0: Here, it was like, no, we'll go in the center lane of Interstate 70.
1: Mm-hmm. Yeah, I mean, just watching those big trucks, you know, drive by. I know everybody slowed down, of course.
0: Yeah,
1: Just watching those trucks go by, and their cars weren't even in the middle lane. They were kind of on the edge of one of the lanes, I felt like. And they're not even looking. Like, they're just getting out of the car, walking around the cars, just not even caring about the traffic that's going by.
0: Well, when the one guy pulled the tire iron out of his trunk, that seemed to de-escalate things, oddly enough. Everything seemed to end at that point.
1: Yeah, it's like, all right, we're good. And that was the guy who punched through the back of the other guy's, his back windshield. I couldn't believe that, that he so easily did that.
0: I agree. It shattered just seemingly so easily. I don't know if he broke his hand doing that or if anything like that happened, but... Well. That was one impressive punch.
1: His hand was still in good enough shape to pick up the tire iron and walk after the guy as he came back at him.
0: Also a good observation, Mike.
1: And certainly less confrontational, but no less head-shaking, the breakfast picture uploaded by one Waffle House customer to Reddit. The user said they asked for eggs and cheese, and while what they got was technically correct, the presentation was a little disappointing. The pic shows a plate with a flat serving of scrambled eggs and a single slice of unmelted American cheese sitting right on top. Thousands of commenters checked in, and many had jokes. Many wondered aloud what the problem was, as the plate did contain both eggs and cheese. Some said that this is typical of most Waffle House orders with cheese, while others were suspicious, with some implying that only problem customers would get this type of obviously low effort.
0: Ah, I was thinking the same thing.
1: Yeah.
0: Was the person who ordered it kind of a jerk about it?
1: Yeah. We don't know much about the context of sort of how this came about. But then there were other people.
0: Reddit, that's why.
1: Well, yes. But then there were other people that said that, you know, they've ordered things with cheese and this is kind of how it happens. It's a very low effort situation. I don't know. I haven't been to, maybe once or twice in my life, I've been to a Waffle House. We don't have them in this area. So, I don't have much to go on. But some people did say that this actually could be a legitimate way that they serve eggs and cheese.
0: Okay. To be fair, I would say that the cheese was in the process of melting.
1: I mean,
0: it appeared to me on top of the eggs.
1: On the lukewarm eggs. Yeah. Yeah, exactly.
0: 13 minutes now in front of the hour.
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1: Thanks for being with us. Travelers are increasingly opting for dead zoning trips, vacations without cell service or Wi-Fi to unwind, escape work pressure and such. Dead zoning refers to vacationing in remote locations that lack cell service or Wi-Fi. A survey by G Adventures found 58% of travelers use internet-free trips to relax and de-stress. The philosophy behind it is that the lack of service forces people to be present. G Adventures says some of the top destinations for trying a digital detox include Ecuador in the Amazon rainforest, where you'd stay with a host family. Northern Thailand, where you trek into the mountains to visit remote villages and explore deep caves on a bamboo raft. And Southern Africa, where you camp for 2 weeks in Namibia's desert. 8 minutes now in front of the hour on This Morning. Once again, here's Nicole Murray.
0: And now, the three big things you need to know. Number one.
2: Details regarding the U.S.-Iran peace deal have begun to emerge, with President Trump saying it will not allow Tehran to have a nuclear weapon. The Wall Street Journal also reports that Iran will be allowed to sell oil and fuel. Senate Minority Leader Chuck Schumer calling on the Trump administration for total transparency.
3: Most importantly, I'm calling on Trump to inform the American people on whatever his understanding with Iran involves, and he should do it immediately so we all know what the heck is going on.
2: Iran's foreign minister also says the peace agreement requires Israeli forces to leave Lebanon.
0: Number two.
2: Authorities have charged at least five people after a 19-year-old Ohio man told investigators last week that he and others planned to attack the White House while it hosted UFC matches over the weekend. Secret Service Deputy Director Matt Quinn.
4: I'd say it was unique due to the numbers involved, the level of planning involved. Thankfully, our Advanced Threat Interdiction Unit got on top of it very early.
2: Officials say the mother of Tyson Proper called police over concerns about his stockpile of guns and online chatter.
0: Number three.
2: Federal prosecutors have announced charges against 15 people in Minneapolis they allege were conspiring to impede or injure federal officers during the Trump administration's immigration enforcement operation earlier this year. U.S. Attorney Daniel Rosen.
5: Charging 15 defendants with conspiracy to impede or injure federal officers and other charges related to efforts of two Minneapolis-based Antifa groups that violently opposed the enforcement of federal law in our state.
2: In other news, Ohio Governor Mike DeWine said the state should abolish the death penalty.
6: I no longer believe the death penalty is a deterrent to murder. The moral justification I had for voting for the death penalty simply no longer exists.
2: The last time Ohio put an inmate to death was in 2018. President Trump said he is delaying Jay Clayton's nomination to lead the U.S. intelligence community in a bid to force Congress to act on a voter ID bill that currently lacks enough support for passage. Chick-fil-A is no longer the top-rated quick-service restaurant. The American Customer Satisfaction Index now has Jersey Mike's in the number one spot.
1: Yeah, I'll take the number four.
2: For Jersey Mike's?
1: I think that's the Italian one. It's got like a bunch of different meats on it.
2: Yeah, love Jersey Mike's.
1: Yeah, a little oil and vinegar on that.
2: Fresh, affordable.
1: All
2: love
1: day.
2: It.
1: All day. Thanks, Nicole. 6 minutes in front of the hour.
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0: Thanks for joining us. A police detective in Western New York has gone far beyond the call of duty to retrieve a woman's stolen wedding ring. In Leroy, New York, an elderly nursing home resident suffering from dementia had a wedding ring stolen from her hand. The theft was noticed by the victim's family. The Leroy Police Department says enter Caden Vangalio, who ultimately conquered months of dead-end investigations. The case eventually brought him to Buffalo, the nearest major city, where he went from pawn shop to pawn shop looking for the stolen ring himself and wound up finding it. He was able to secure both the ring and the bill of sale with the signature of the suspect, who's now charged with larceny for taking the victim's ring while working at that nursing home. Leroy Police says this may not be the crime of the century, but you cannot put a price on the sentimental value of a wedding ring. For Nicole Murray and Mike Gavin, I'm Gordon Deal. 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
4: King News this hour from Town Hall. I'm Rich Thomason. We are learning more about the U.S.-Iran deal ahead of its signing on Friday. Under the agreement, Iran will immediately take steps to reopen the Strait of Hormuz, and it will be allowed to sell its oil without restrictions. That, according to leaked copies of the interim agreement, an official say broadly matches the actual document itself, and while the deal will boost the global economy, this will not happen overnight.
5: Oil won't simply start flowing through the Strait of Hormuz the way it did before the war. Then the Strait carried a fifth of the world's crude. Now it will take time for hundreds of vessels trapped in the Persian Gulf to exit through the narrow strait. In addition, Gulf oil producers that reduced production will need time to get oil moving again.
4: Still, correspondent Andrew Stewart says that oil prices are already falling. Brent crude is now below $80 per barrel. President Trump hits the pause button.
6: President Donald Trump says he's holding off on Jay Clayton's nomination to head the National Intelligence Agency. Clayton had been scheduled to appear Wednesday for a Senate confirmation hearing. In a social media post, Trump says he'll keep acting director Bill Pulte right now as he works on getting Congress to pass a voter ID bill that would require people to show ID in order to vote. That bill lacks enough support for passage in either chamber, but lawmakers in both parties said Pulte lacks experience. Democrats had said they wouldn't renew an expired surveillance program until Trump withdrew Pulte's nomination. Now Trump is accusing Democrats of going back on their word. Donna Porter, Washington.
4: Robert White Jr. has won the Democratic primary for the District of Columbia's delegate seat in Congress. 18-term Representative Eleanor Holmes Norton is retiring. Watching Wall Street, the Dow futures down 18 points. NASDAQ futures are up 151 points. More on these stories at townhall.com.
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4: Germany and Poland are signing a new defense deal amid a shift in the balance of power in Europe.
9: The new defense agreement puts aside Germany and Poland's complicated past to strengthen European military cooperation at a time of heightened tension with Russia and growing uncertainty over US engagement in Europe. Germany is seeking partners as it moves to revitalize its military, the Bundeswehr, after decades of neglect, with ambitions to build the strongest conventional army on NATO's European side, an effort that could make it a central pillar of European defence in the years ahead, while Poland's importance as a logistic hub for Ukraine, alongside its growing economy and heavy defence investment, has made it a compelling partner for Germany and other core European countries. I'm Charles Ledesma.
4: A Russian warship has fired warning shots near a UK-registered pleasure yacht in the English Channel. The British military says it's investigating an incident. The Russians say the yacht was getting a bit too close for comfort. News and analysis, townhall.com. Half of all American school kids will soon live in states offering public money for private education.
10: Texas is the latest to join in, budgeting $1 billion to spend this fall on private school scholarships or homeschooling expenses. Next year, the federal government will start incentivizing private school scholarships in states that have never offered them before. In theory, these programs are supposed to give children an educational opportunity they wouldn't otherwise have. Keith Peters reporting.
4: Ever since Kevin Warsh was nominated by President Trump in January to lead the Federal Reserve, one question has lingered. Will he seek to raise interest rates to tame inflation, or will he cut rates, as the president has long demanded? Well, today, Warsh could provide the first hints of an answer. He will be overseeing his first Federal Reserve policy meeting as chairman. More on these stories, townhall.com.
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1: Avoiding domestic terror. Good morning, I'm Gordon Deal, along with Nicole Murray, on this Wednesday, June 17th. Glad you're with us. Here's what's up this hour.
2: The FBI has foiled a plot to attack the White House using explosive-laden drones during Sunday's UFC matches.
1: Senate Republicans have blocked the latest attempt by Democrats to force President Trump to get authorization for the war in Iran.
2: Trump says he'll delay the nomination of Jay Clayton as Director of National Intelligence to try to force action on a voter ID bill.
1: And workers 55 and older who don't plan on using AI.
3: In some situations, it's just the industry that they're in. You know, like you might find in certain workplaces that AI does make sense, like when you're drafting emails or looking for research for your reports or something like that. But then there are other industries where, say you're a server at a restaurant, you don't necessarily need AI. Maybe the management for a restaurant does.
1: Alessandra Melito at MarketWatch on making AI work for you if you're late in your career. Bit by bit, more details emerge of the framework for peace between the U.S. and Iran. President Trump says it will rule out a nuclear weapon for Tehran. Also, Iran will reportedly be allowed to sell oil upon signing. The Memorandum of Understanding extends a tenuous ceasefire another 60 days to allow the warring countries to negotiate a permanent truce. Under the deal, reports say the U.S. will end its blockade of Iran's ports, while Tehran will restore the passage of maritime traffic through the Strait of Hormuz. Trump says the agreement states clearly that Tehran will not have a nuclear weapon, criticizing an agreement signed by former President Obama.
4: This deal is a wall to a nuclear weapon. His deal was a road to a nuclear weapon. My deal, they can't have a nuclear. They get blown up. If they have a nuclear weapon, they get blown up.
1: Iran maintains that its nuclear program is for peaceful purposes only. Separately, Iran says any Israeli forces remaining in Lebanon would constitute a violation of the deal. Israeli officials said Monday that troops would stay in Lebanon. Mixed results for the endorsement of President Trump in a couple of Republican primary runoff elections in Georgia. In the race for Senate, Congressman Mike Collins defeated former college football coach Derek Dooley by about 56-44%. Collins got a late endorsement from the president. Governor Brian Kemp, a popular Republican, had endorsed Dooley. Collins will face incumbent Democratic Senator John Ossoff. Separately, healthcare executive Rick Jackson defeated Trump-backed Lieutenant Governor Burt Jones in Georgia's GOP gubernatorial primary with the help of over $100 million of his own personal wealth.
5: This campaign was never about me. It has always been about the people of Georgia, especially those who feel unheard by the powerful. Tonight belongs to you.
1: Jackson said during his campaign that he would be Trump's favorite governor. In November, he will face Democrat and former Atlanta Mayor Keisha Lance Bottoms, who has already kicked off her general election bid. Federal prosecutors say at least five people made detailed plans to attack last Sunday's UFC event on the White House lawn using drones and snipers. But the plot was uncovered when a concerned mother called police. Investigators allege the plot involved detonating drones with explosives over the White House, causing the crowd to scramble, and then shooting into that crowd as people fled. Thousands were in attendance on Sunday, including top Trump administration officials and Republican lawmakers. Secret Service Deputy Director Matt Quinn.
6: I'd say it was unique due to the numbers involved, the level of planning involved. Thankfully, our Advanced Threat Interdiction Unit got on top of it very early.
1: The FBI says they learned of the plot 4 days before the event after the mother of one of those charged called local police in Ohio. She said her son, 19-year-old Tyson Proper, had been communicating online with a group that was described in court documents as expressing grievances over government corruption and the handling of the Jeffrey Epstein files. By the way, make sure to check out a podcast of today's show full of stories you won't hear this hour. On today's podcast, the colleges that now cost north of $100,000 a year and road rage in the middle of a Colorado interstate. 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
17: Thanks for having me, Sean.
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17: Well, that's an excellent question, Sean. 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The difference and the separation might be in the second half of the year, where we might see sales volumes actually increasing over last year as lower interest rates and perhaps some momentum in the economy starts to kick in. 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
16: All right. 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

0: The top national stories with the context to make sense of it all. This is America's First News, This Morning with Gordon Deal.
1: Thanks for spending time with us. Republicans who have been raising alarms about the political costs of gas pump sticker shock are relieved the Iran war could be ending and hopeful prices will soon ease near pre-war levels. But Megan Messerly, White House reporter at Politico, says they're split on whether it's too little too late. Megan, what are you hearing?
2: I've been spending, you know, the last 24 or 48 hours talking to folks about, you know, how this Iran deal, you know, could sort of change the game for Republicans ahead of the midterms or not. And I'll say the high level from my reporting is that Republicans here are really divided on whether this is too little too late. Gas prices, of course, have been falling since a high they reached before Memorial Day. They're now hovering just a little above $4 a gallon. You know, all the conventional wisdom is that prices will continue to go down as the Strait of Hormuz reopens. But there's a lot of challenges ahead, right? There's a lot of policy levers that need to be pulled to actually get the strait open. That includes, you know, demining it. It includes, you know, tankers actually picking up their oil shipments. It includes Middle Eastern countries literally restoring physically oil and gas fields that were hit by Iranian missiles. And so there's a lot of optimism among Republicans right now that this will start to translate into lower gas prices and that that will be helpful amid, you know, voters continued concerns about high prices heading into the midterms, but it is no guarantee.
1: Yeah. Explain the kind of the voter perceptions of what they see as a sour economy, because here we go. Kids are going to be out of school soon, right? And generally speaking, voters don't pay attention during the summer, again, maybe till Labor Day.
2: Right. I mean, they voters tune out. You know, the last memories for them heading into the summer will be of things being bad. And we have very, you know, short attention spans in the media ecosystem that we live in. And so I think the challenge here for Republicans is going to be really breaking through on voter sentiment here. This is a challenge that former President Joe Biden experienced when he was trying to make an argument to voters on the economy, saying, you know, look, here's all the numbers showing things are getting better. And yet voters did not feel it. And so that is what Republicans are now facing heading into the midterms. And it's worth saying they were facing this challenge before the war began, these affordability concerns, and Democrats were really pummeling Republicans on it. Now they're faced with the task of saying, you know, not only are we addressing all of the kitchen table issues that were a problem in January, but now we're, you know, working to bring these gas prices down. We're working to make you as voters feel better ahead of the midterm elections. But sometimes simply telling people the numbers that things are improving doesn't actually translate to voters just genuinely feeling better when they're going to the grocery store, going to the gas pump.
1: Yeah. We're speaking with Megan Messerly, White House reporter at Politico. The story is called Republicans Hopeful Iran Deal Could Stop the Pain at the Pump, but it may be too late. In your story, you referenced White House message discipline. What might that look or sound like?
2: You know, this has been a challenge and something that I've been talking to a lot of Republicans about in the coming months. You know, there was this thought that the president was going to be, you know, hitting the road weekly or near weekly to be talking about the economy, talking about the, you know, so-called big, beautiful bill that Republicans passed last year and their, you know, tax cuts and various tax relief measures. The challenge is the president, you know, he's known for giving these long and winding addresses. He's known for what he calls the weave, where, you know, he goes from one topic to another. And so Republicans here have said, you know, we understand this is just the president and how he talks, but it is a challenge when he goes to a rally to talk about, say, you know, the plight of farmers in Wisconsin, and then ends up going off on an unrelated topic. And so Republicans are saying we really need the president as much as possible to be really focusing here on the economy and what he's done to help everyday Americans and avoid as much of the other stuff as possible. Now, whether that can actually happen is going to be the big question.
1: Yeah. And that and I guess trying to turn the war into a win, messaging wise.
2: Yeah. I mean, this is the huge challenge for the president. Is he has made this argument from the beginning that the war, you know, was necessary to ensure that, you know, Iran does not obtain a nuclear weapon. as of right now, what we know, you know, is in the text of this agreement that's been reached, you know, that is not a certainty, though obviously that is the U.S.'s goal now going into these, you know, 60 more days of talks with Iran. And so the difficulty for the White House is going to be, you know, selling to voters the idea that this, you know, as they've described it, short-term pain at the gas pump was worth it for sort of long-term security with Iran, especially when, you know, details are so scarce about, okay, what actually is Iran giving up? What is Iran agreeing to? And if Iran is agreeing to it, how is anyone going to hold them to account? This is the argument that the White House is going to have to make to voters.
1: Thanks, Megan. Megan Messerly, White House reporter at Politico. By the way, the national average for a gallon of gas this morning is $4.02. 20 minutes now after the hour on This Morning, America's First News. Here's Nicole Murray.
3: And now, the three big things you need to know. Number one.
4: Officials say details of the U.S.-Iran peace deal will be revealed to the public soon, as a permanent truce still awaits negotiations. President Trump said one part of the deal is Iran will not have a nuclear weapon.
5: Good document. Here's what it says. Iran will never have a nuclear weapon. That's what it says. It won't have one to buy, to develop. They will not have a nuclear weapon. And I would say that's about 99.9% of what I wanted.
4: The Wall Street Journal reports the U.S. will allow Iran to begin selling oil and fuel upon signing.
3: Number two.
4: Congressman Mike Collins has won the Republican Senate runoff in Georgia, setting up a race with Democratic Senator John Ossoff this fall. Collins after the win.
6: I want to thank the people of Georgia for putting your trust in me. I mean, to those that voted for me, those that didn't, those that might not quite know me yet, I'm going to work every single day to earn your trust, your support, and your vote.
4: Meanwhile, healthcare executive Rick Jackson has defeated Trump-backed Lieutenant Governor Burt Jones in Georgia's GOP governor's primary.
3: Number three.
4: A suspect has been taken into custody in Philadelphia after a shooting inside a Wilmington, Delaware hospital left one person dead and another wounded. Police Chief Wilfredo Campos.
7: Police located two gunshot victims. One of those victims has tragically died from his injuries.
4: Police have only identified the suspect as a 23-year-old man. Six people have been injured, including three teenagers, in what officials are describing as a targeted acid attack in Jersey City, New Jersey. Police say a juvenile has been arrested in connection with the incident. More than 11,000 people in Washington are under evacuation orders after a wind-fueled wildfire broke out yesterday. Spokane County Fire District 9 Commissioner Brian Mather.
8: Wind-driven fires are very, very dangerous. They're dangerous to work in. They move very rapidly. We have a lot of fuel in that area. It's a very densely populated area.
4: Officials added the upriver fire has burned roughly 250 acres. A Consumer Reports investigation says that Uber and Lyft could be charging you much more than other passengers for the same journey at the exact same time.
1: What do we make of this?
4: Lyft is usually cheaper from what I see. Okay. But there are times, like depending on the time of day that you order, that prices for the same trip have been different.
1: Man. Thank you, Nicole. 23 minutes now after the hour.
9: Man, I love this place. I've been surfing here since I was a kid. Now, seeing my grandson out on the water, it means everything to me. Watching him and taking in the blue waves, the sea breeze, the blurry horizon.
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18: Council.

0: Glad you're with us. Just about half of individuals 55 and older say they do not plan on using AI, but many of those who have embraced the technology say they've had positive personal results. Alessandra Melito, retirement reporter at MarketWatch, has a look at new data from the University of Phoenix. Alessandra, give us data.
1: Like you said, about half of individuals 55 and older are currently at least saying that they don't plan on using AI at work, while another about 30% said that they already do, and the rest say that they aren't yet, but they're intending to do so in the next 6 to 12 months. So you are seeing like there is adoption, but there is also still resistance.
0: Yeah. Does that mean they're being held back necessarily?
1: Not necessarily. I mean, in some situations, it's just the industry that they're in. You know, like you might find in certain workplaces that AI does make sense, like when you're drafting emails or looking for research for your reports or something like that. But then there are other industries where, say, you're a server at a restaurant. You don't necessarily need AI. Maybe the management for a restaurant does, but the server doesn't. So it really does depend a bit on the job itself.
0: Yeah. Are we saying at this point that older workers need to be somewhat proficient in AI so that they can remain employed?
1: So I spoke with a career coach about older workers and AI, and I loved what she said. She said that, you know, having AI is important, like having the skill set within AI is important, or being trained is important, because especially for older workers, they would have these new skill sets that everybody else is learning at the same time as them, but they also have the years, potentially the decades of experience that other people don't have. So it really does make them a force to be reckoned with. I just love that because it is true, having the best of both worlds. But yeah, I mean, if you are in a workplace setting where AI is being used in some way and you can see it, you know, even when you just do a simple Google search, how AI is like starting to answer your questions for you, it is very important to have like the basic understanding of it.
0: Yeah. We're speaking with Alessandra Melito, retirement reporter at MarketWatch. The story is called Nearly Half of Workers 55 and Older Don't Plan on Using AI in Their Jobs, How to Make It Work for You. All right. So what about if you want to learn? What can you do?
1: There are so many different ways nowadays. You could, of course, go back to school for that. And I'm not saying necessarily to get a degree in it, but there are adult learning classes that you could take at local community colleges or other universities. Libraries are also starting to offer classes. You could, of course, find your own books and research online. People even told the career coach that I spoke to that they're using social media like TikTok. I'm not sure how much you're learning about AI through TikTok, but it is to say that it is available pretty much everywhere you look online. And of course, there are other services like, you know, through LinkedIn, Coursera, or other online learning education websites that can help you find your classes and a potential skill set within AI that you might be interested in.
0: It's Alessandra Melito, retirement reporter at MarketWatch. 30 minutes now after the hour on This Morning, America's First News.

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0: cutting through the clutter to bring you the people and stories that matter to you. 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
1: Thanks for spending time with us. Welcome into Wednesday, June 17th. Gordon Deal with Nicole Murray. Some of our top stories and headlines: at least five people charged in connection with a plot to attack the UFC event at the White House Sunday with drones. Trump says he'll delay the nomination of Jay Clayton as Director of National Intelligence to try to force action on his voter ID bill. No more free meals for economy passengers flying Hawaiian Airlines to the mainland U.S. Bloomberg says Apple is working on AirPods equipped with cameras. McDonald's bringing back fried apple pie. And Make-A-Wish Arizona delivers a World Cup dream for a kid with a severe heart condition. His story in about 20 minutes. You may have heard by now that Elon Musk is a trillionaire. That's obviously more money than anybody needs. But Rick Newman, founder of the Pinpoint Press, says even if the head of Tesla and SpaceX rubs you the wrong way, he has earned his money the right way. And that's by building better mousetraps, as he says. Rick, your take.
2: The starting point, I think, is, you know, there's a lot of unease about his new company. It's not a new company, it's newly public. But SpaceX going public and making Elon Musk a trillionaire. He owns 46% of SpaceX. So when it has a valuation of around

0: $2 trillion. That's $800 billion for him, plus what he owns in his other company, Tesla. That makes him a trillionaire. Musk is unpopular. I mean, he has his net approval rating is negative. That mainly happened when he went with President Trump last year and ran the Doge Commission that dismantled a lot of the federal bureaucracy. He's become kind of a right-wing political activist. So a lot of people don't like him. And they don't like the fact that because his company went public at such a high value and it's such a kind of an intriguing company that it's going to be included in a few index funds for investors earlier than it would otherwise be. So these indexes there too, the NASDAQ 100 and the Russell 2000, are basically easing their rules so this company can get in. And a lot of people don't like that. And they say, oh, the markets are just babying this guy. Well, I think if you know anything about his history as an entrepreneur, you really do have, whether you like him or not, and I personally don't like Elon Musk, but he has really come up with some innovations. I mean, I covered the auto industry when Tesla came on the scene, and he sort of blew away the most of the traditional car companies in a couple of different ways. One, he was not the first, Tesla's not the first car company that made electric cars. There were a lot of electric cars before Tesla, but what Elon Musk did is he made them fun, cool, and fast. Mm. And all the other automakers at the time made them fuels, you know, Econobox fuel sippers. I mean, think of the Toyota Prius as the example. I mean, you know, they were wheezy, they were slow, and the purpose was to, you know, see if you could get the equivalent of 60 miles per gallon. And Elon Musk said, hey, there's a lot of power in these batteries. I'm just going to make these cars go fast and make them look cool, like the Tesla Roadster. And every other automaker started paying attention to Tesla. Another thing I'll just throw in here is Tesla is the company that came up with the over-the-air updates for the software in cars, which means, and everybody's doing this now, which means your software in your car can get upgraded either by Wi-Fi or a cellular connection, and you don't need to go to a dealer to get the latest software. I mean, that's a great idea. Why didn't anybody think of it until Tesla?
1: We're speaking with Rick Newman, founder of The Pinpoint Press. His piece is called Why Elon Musk is a Trillionaire. Revisit his beginnings with PayPal, Rick.
0: So he was one of several investors in PayPal. That was his first venture where he made some money. They actually kicked him out of that company. So he had an ownership stake when eBay bought it. I think that was 2002. He was not helping run the company anymore, but he had some money. He got some money from that, and he used a lot. He used that money. You know, it was a couple hundred million dollars, I think. So he, I mean, you know, most people would say, hey, I'm set for life. I'm just going to retire. He didn't. He used some of that money to invest in Tesla, where he is now the CEO, and he used the rest of it to start up SpaceX. SpaceX, you know, that company's actually been around for like 24 years. Not getting much attention most of the time, but that's the company that just went public and now has a $2 trillion valuation. And SpaceX is a remarkable company. I mean, they innovated this concept of a reusable rocket. Yeah. So you don't just throw the most expensive thing away after every space launch, you reuse it. And that has brought the price of space launch way down. I think SpaceX is now NASA's second largest contractor. They are, I believe, the world's largest space launch company. I mean, and they blew out of the water these established giants like Boeing and Lockheed Martin. I mean, that is doing real business, and that's complicated business. So these are real accomplishments.
1: Thanks, Rick. Rick Newman, founder of the Pinpoint Press. Meanwhile, SpaceX has overtaken Amazon to become the world's fifth most valuable company. Days after joining the NASDAQ, its share price has risen by more than 50%, leaving Musk's rocket company worth about $2.7 trillion compared to $2.66 trillion for Amazon. 20 minutes now in front of the hour on This Morning, America's First News. Coming up next, the 23-year-old driver in Florida who apparently is a slow learner.
2: The The board recommends approving.
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0: Thanks for spending time with us. Welcome into Wednesday. It's time now for the Mic Drop with this morning's Mike Gavin.
1: Good morning. We have a couple of incidents of terribly planned getaways to talk about today. No judgment, but both of these stories come to us from Florida. Let's start in the Keys, where a man was arrested last week after attempting to flee police twice in 4 days. The Monroe County Sheriff's Office said the 23-year-old had been released from jail following a separate arrest involving a high-speed pursuit on U.S. 1, where he was allegedly clocked going 125 miles an hour. Later that day, a Ford SUV fled from the Florida Highway Patrol after being stopped for reckless driving. Yep, it was the same guy. Thankfully, no serious injuries were reported in either incident. Social media commenters noted how futile it is to try to flee police by car in the Florida Keys, with there essentially being only one road connecting the narrow chain of islands.
0: Yeah.
1: It's one, just U.S. 1, and that's it.
0: Yeah, you swerve like left or right, you might wind up in the water if you're not careful on U.S. 1.
1: They just put up a roadblock on each end of whichever key you're on, and you're pretty much done.
0: Jeez. Have you been to the Florida Keys?
1: Yes, I did that drive one time.
0: Yeah.
1: I drove from Miami to Key West and back, and it was a lot of fun. I enjoyed that.
0: Key West, boy.
1: Yeah,
0: that vibe.
1: I've been trying to get back ever since.
0: I was there 5 years ago, and I would suggest to this kid, like, just go to Key West and hang out on Duval Street.
1: Yes.
0: And just chill.
1: I mean,
0: we don't need to go 125 miles an hour. Apparently, like, twice in the same day.
1: I know. This goes so against the vibe of the Florida Keys, in this whole situation. Yeah, this guy needs to be relocated somewhere else.
0: Wait a second. Were you the radio personality they talked about who was at that clothing optional bar? Were you the one?
1: Oh,
0: or are you not telling?
1: I mean, it could be me. It could be any one of a number of radio personalities who will let loose when they go down there.
0: Interesting places in Key West.
1: Yes. And what's worse than speeding from the cops twice in 1 week? Speeding from the cops in a cop car with a dog in the back seat. For this, we take you to Jacksonville Beach, where police say a 63-year-old stole one of the department's canine patrol trucks from a secured lot with the police dog still inside. He had a lot of work to do for this, since the truck and the dog, as mentioned, were both inside of a secured lot. Thankfully, he was found and pulled over a short time later and taken into custody without incident. The canine, named Furyk, valued at $15,000, was unharmed.
0: Wow.
1: That's
0: quite he's 63 years old?
1: Yes.
0: This is quite the effort for a man of that age.
1: Yes. There were some reports that he was impaired. I don't know if that was sort of an old age impaired been enjoying himself that afternoon impaired. Uh-huh. I don't know what sort of impaired, but some sort of impairment was involved, not just something he decided to do, stone cold sober.
0: Man, secured lot. Takes the truck.
1: Yeah.
0: With the dog inside.
1: Yeah.
0: You have to recognize that there's a dog inside. Because, what's his name? Furyk? Perhaps named after the golfer.
1: Yeah.
0: Is not sitting quietly when somebody other than his handler gets in the car, I would presume.
1: You presume the dog makes its presence known when somebody, a stranger, gets in the car.
0: Oh, my goodness.
1: Yikes.
0: Thank you, Mike. It's 13 minutes now in front of the hour. On This Morning, America's First News.
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0: don't take sides. 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
1: Thanks for being with us. By the way, it's Wednesday, which means it's time for another episode of our video series called When the Mic is Off. Posting today, is it emasculating for men to ride shotgun while their wives or girlfriends drive? Mike and I discuss it on Instagram, TikTok, Facebook, and X. Just do a search for This Morning with Gordon Deal. Travelers are increasingly opting for dead zoning trips. 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In 2024, Americans spent an average of 4.5 hours per day on their phones, a 52% spike from 2022. The philosophy behind dead zoning is that the lack of service forces people to be present. G Adventure says some of the top destinations for trying a digital detox include Ecuador in the Amazon rainforest, where you'd stay with a host family, northern Thailand, where you trek into the mountains to visit remote villages and then explore deep caves on a bamboo raft, and then southern Africa, where you camp for 2 weeks in the deserts of Namibia. 8 minutes now in front of the hour on This Morning. Once again, here's Nicole Murray.
0: And now, the three big things you need to know. Number one.
2: Details regarding the U.S.-Iran peace deal have begun to emerge, with President Trump saying it will not allow Tehran to have a nuclear weapon. The Wall Street Journal also reports that Iran will be allowed to sell oil and fuel upon signing. Senate Minority Leader Chuck Schumer calling on the Trump administration for complete transparency.
3: Americans need to know how and when this war will truly end. They need to know what's the deal on the Strait of Hormuz, which has caused gas prices to go through the roof.
2: Iran's foreign minister said the peace agreement also requires Israeli forces to leave Lebanon.
0: Number two.
2: Authorities have charged at least 5 people after a 19-year-old Ohio man told investigators last week that he and others planned to attack the White House while it hosted UFC matches over the weekend. Secret Service Deputy Director Matt Quinn.
4: This is still an active ongoing investigation. Just because we're done with Freedom 250 or that particular event doesn't mean we're going to stop. There are still suspects at large, and we're going to work it until everyone's been identified.
2: Officials say the mother of Tyson Proper called police over concerns about his stockpile of guns and online chatter.
0: Number three.
2: Federal prosecutors have announced charges against 15 people in Minneapolis they allege were conspiring to impede or injure federal officers during the Trump administration's immigration enforcement operation earlier this year. U.S. Attorney Daniel Rosen announcing the charges.
5: Conspiracy to impede or injure a federal officer, solicitation to commit a crime of violence, interstate threats, interstate stalking, assault on a federal officer, and destruction of government property.
2: In other news, a Mississippi family is demanding answers after a 1-year-old was killed when police responded to a shoplifting call at a Senatobia Walmart, fired at their vehicle. Mississippi Department of Public Safety Commissioner Sean Tindell.
6: I would ask that the public maintain patience as much as possible. And I know this is a very frustrating time, but maintain patience as this process is done.
2: The 1-year-old has been identified as Cohen Wiley. President Trump says he is delaying Jay Clayton's nomination to lead the U.S. intelligence community in a bid to force Congress to act on a voter ID bill that currently lacks enough support for passage. A new University of Oxford study that says taking laxatives can help with memory and even attention span problems.
1: What?
2: Yeah. Kind of wild, right?
1: I'm not sure I need to pay attention that much. 6 minutes now in front of the hour.
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0: Thanks for being with us. A 12-year-old boy will take his first flight and watch his first World Cup match next week thanks to Make-A-Wish Arizona. Andres Lopez Pacheco will fly to MetLife Stadium in New Jersey to watch Panama and England. AZFamily.com says Andres has battled a complex congenital heart condition and has undergone 4 open-heart surgeries. While he cannot play soccer competitively, he said the sport helps him stay strong and inspired. The wish was granted during a celebration in Scottsdale. During the celebration, Andres received World Cup-themed gifts and custom jerseys from Make-A-Wish and Phoenix Rising FC. His dream became the organization's 9,000th granted wish, by the way. Andres said his favorite teams are Portugal and Mexico, but he predicted England will win next week's match against Panama. That'll do it for this hour. For Nicole Murray and Mike Gavin, I'm Gordon Deal. Thanks for listening to This Morning, America's First News.
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4: Breaking news this hour from Town Hall. I'm Rex Thomason. While acknowledging that nobody knows what it is, President Trump knows, and he's describing the U.S.-Iran deal as a very strong deal. He spoke as the G7 summit wraps up in France. The president pausing the Senate confirmation process for his National Intelligence Director nominee, Jay Clayton. The president would like to get a voter ID bill through Congress first. Clayton, meanwhile, has backers on both sides of the political aisle.
5: President Trump's nomination of Jay Clayton to serve as Director of National Intelligence is drawing bipartisan support from lawmakers and national security leaders. Clayton previously served as U.S. Attorney for the Southern District of New York and as Chairman of the Securities and Exchange Commission. Supporters from both parties point to his experience prosecuting terrorists and cartels, while Senate leaders are signaling they expect a swift confirmation process. Willie Nelson, The White House.
4: It was a dramatic and a deadly scene on a Texas highway last night. A business jet crashed on the roadway in South Texas. One person killed.
6: Laredo police say the plane had 6 people on board when it crashed Tuesday night on the Loop 20 highway near Laredo International Airport. The plane was nearly sheared in half and tipped on its side. Dash cam video on social media shows the aircraft careening down the highway, taking out a light post before coming to a stop. The crash caused chaos. People left their vehicles to frantically try to smash out the cockpit window and free those inside. First responders can be heard calling for a ladder as they tried to free a passenger trapped inside. I'm Mike Hempen.
4: The government reports that retail sales rose by a solid 0.9% last month. This as the weather warmed and gas prices moderated somewhat. On Wall Street this morning, stock futures are mixed right now. The Dow futures down 22 points, while the Nasdaq futures are 190 points higher. More on these stories, townhall.com.
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4: Along with the pending U.S.-Iran deal and some other matters as well, the G7 summit has discussed the future of AI and U.S. dominance in that realm.
9: President Donald Trump and other national leaders are closing the formal G7 talks with sessions on the future of artificial intelligence and economic expansion. Several leading AI companies, including OpenAI, Google DeepMind, and Anthropic, are attending the sessions on AI and economic growth. The G7 leaders spent the bulk of the meetings on Tuesday discussing the war between Russia and Ukraine and a tentative deal to end the Iran war. Trump did not reveal details of the agreement on the latter, expected to be signed by the U.S. and Iran on Friday in Switzerland. I'm Charles Dillatesma.
4: The U.S. military has attacked a boat accused of smuggling drugs in the eastern Pacific Ocean, killing one man and leaving two survivors. The total number of people who have been killed in these anti-drug operations, 208. Townhall.com. The world's top-ranked golfer is eyeing a rare feat, heading into the third major of the pro golf year.
10: Scottie Scheffler is on the cusp of a career grand slam at the U.S. Open. This is Scheffler's first crack at joining golf's most elite club. Tiger Woods is the only player in the modern era to get the slam on his first try. Standing in Scheffler's way is a Shinnecock Hills course that is among the toughest tests in America, even before the USGA gets involved. Rory McIlroy says the course is gentle at the moment, but with wind in the forecast, that could change in a New York minute. I'm Geffen Kulbaum.
4: A newly released AP NORC poll finds that most Americans believe that civil liberties, like the right to vote, are under threat these days. However, they also continue to firmly agree that the rights expressed in the nation's founding documents are core to America's identity. More on these stories, townhall.com.
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0: 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Good morning. Welcome to the Sue McClain News Hour, brought to you by Korean War veteran Senator Maurice Johannesson. Locally, still warm temperatures with a high of 101. However, by tomorrow night, there's a 20% chance of showers. So, yeah, things are changing. Temperatures are dropping. We'll talk more about that coming up. Once again, that is for tomorrow. Tomorrow night, there is a chance of showers. Now, across the U.S., things are a little different. Excessive rainfall could produce considerable flash flooding over parts of the northwestern Gulf Coast, the lower Mississippi River Valley, if you're traveling that direction, and deep south. That's through tomorrow. Now, there's a potential tropical cyclone, one forecast to become a tropical storm, Arthur, as it moves just along the northwestern Gulf Coast through tomorrow, and apparently an outbreak of severe weather forecast for the Midwest for today. So if you're traveling today, you want to make sure that your flight is on schedule. Remember, if you're heading down to Sacramento or even locally, you might want to give yourself extra time to get to the airport due to construction on the roadways and possible delays that you could run into. Plus, you need to get through the TSA security checkpoint. And I can tell you, when we went on our cruise, we went to Alaska, we had to fly up to Seattle. We went out of the Redding Airport. You know, it was a wonderful experience, because the Redding Airport is very nice. They did quite a few upgrades, and it took a little while for us to get through the checkpoint. So, you know, you could get delayed. Just want to make sure your flight is still on time, and so are you. It is currently already 74 degrees in downtown Redding. The time 6:09. It is Wednesday, June 17th, 2026. If you're planning on traveling, we have a crash this morning at Dusty Oaks Trail and 299. So be aware, traffic is slowing down as emergency personnel responded. Additional delays on Highway 273, also on Highway 44 near Auditorium Drive. Expect delays at Auditorium Drive. If you're heading towards Sacramento this morning, expect delays near Cottonwood. Also delays being reported south of Maxwell and the closer you get to Sacramento. If you're traveling, let's say, to Hamilton City, expect delays on 99, beginning 0.6 miles north of Vina Road. Additional delays if you're traveling on Highway 36. This is right as you hop off of I-5, beginning 3.7 miles east of Dry Creek Road, and then additional delays past Mad River. If you're traveling on 299, expect delays near Lewiston, beginning at the Shasta-Trinity County line, and Buckhorn Summit. Additional delays at Willow Creek. If you're traveling on Highway 3, expect delays near Coffee Creek due to road work. Also, if you're heading northbound on Interstate 5, expect delays just north of Dunsmuir and south of Mount Shasta. Also, if you're traveling towards McLeod this morning, road construction is underway, beginning 1.4 miles south of Pilgrim Creek Road. Additional delays if you continue northbound. This is, once again, close to the Oregon border. We do have construction just off of I-5 at Highway 3 and on Highway 96 near Happy Camp today. Taking a look at what's happening in the news, the California Highway Patrol is investigating after two San Francisco residents were found dead inside a vehicle stopped on Interstate 5 north of Fondale Road Monday night. According to the California Highway Patrol, officers with the Redding Area Office located a 2022 Jeep Compass parked on the right shoulder of northbound I-5 around 5:46 p.m. The vehicle was running when officers discovered that the driver and passenger were unresponsive. Emergency personnel responded and provided medical aid, but both individuals were pronounced dead at the scene. They were eventually identified as 84-year-old Judith Sheldon and Wiley Sheldon. She was 84, he was 86, both of San Francisco. Authorities say family members have been notified. Also in the news this morning, you know, I say it often, if you're using chains and towing anything from a trailer to a boat to a vehicle, make sure your chains are up tight and out of sight. Well, now members of the Enterprise Lions Club in Redding are helping reduce wildfire risks across the North State through their innovative tow chain project. The project gives new life to retired fire hoses by transforming them into protective tow chain covers designed to prevent trailer safety chains from dragging on the roadway. Dragging chains can create sparks when they scrape against the pavement, potentially igniting dry grass and roadside vegetation during California's fire season, which seems to be almost year-round now. Fire safety organizations throughout the state have identified dragging tow chains as a preventable cause of roadside fires. Enterprise Lions Club volunteers mentioned recently that discarded fire hoses, which could otherwise end up in landfills, are cut into 18-inch sections and repurposed into durable chain protectors. The recycled hose materials just slips over the trailer chains, helping keep them off the pavement while also promoting environmental sustainability. Now, the completed tow chain protectors are distributed free of charge at participating stores throughout the city of Redding. And Cal Fire law enforcement officials arrested a Sacramento man on suspicion of arson after an investigation connected him to a vegetation fire near Shingletown June 11th. According to Cal Fire, firefighters responded around 10:47 a.m. to reports of a vegetation fire in the 29,000 block of Wengler Hill Road. Crews quickly worked to contain the blaze, preventing it from spreading any further. Now, while firefighters battled the blaze, Cal Fire law enforcement officers conducted an investigation at the scene. They located a 28-year-old Sacramento man near the area where the fire started. Investigators apparently determined that the man was responsible for igniting the vegetation fire. Well, this is, you know, allegedly. The suspect was arrested on suspicion of arson and booked into the Shasta County Jail. Cal Fire officials are reminding residents to remain vigilant. And if you see anybody that looks suspicious and you see any suspicious activity, report it immediately. And parishioners at Our Lady of Mercy Catholic Church in Redding were sad to find out, and actually shocked, after they discovered that a life-size statue of Jesus was pulled from a cross, broken into pieces, and desecrated in an apparent act of vandalism recently. Church staff arrived at the parish at Shastaview Drive and found the statue on the ground after it was removed from a 10-foot cross on church property. The statue sustained extensive damage. It was left shattered, leaving many members of the congregation just heartbroken. You know, Our Lady of Mercy, one of Redding's largest Catholic parishes, has served the community since 1980. It's home to a diverse congregation from throughout Shasta County, and church leaders are asking anyone with information about the incident to please contact local law enforcement. Right now, they're not calling it a hate crime, but you know, it's just not a happy person. Apparently, whoever did it needs Jesus. So maybe they were reminded when they were doing that bit of destruction. Maybe they're upset. Or maybe they don't have anybody to talk to and they can't. You know what? Go talk to a priest. I mean, that's why they're there. Talk to a friend. Talk to a neighbor. And I'll be praying for you. The Shasta County grand jury is raising questions and concerns over the City of Redding's decision to provide more than $675,000 in financial assistance to Advance Redding, which was the nonprofit organization that formerly managed the Redding Civic Auditorium. According to the grand jury report, Advance Redding struggled financially following the departure of one of its largest and most reliable tenants, the Bethel School of Supernatural Ministry. The loss of the revenue stream reportedly left the organization unable to cover their costs associated with maintaining the Civic. Last year, Advance Redding approached the City Council seeking financial relief. The council approved transferring $675,445.57 from a maintenance account to Advance Redding and also agreed to eliminate rent payments associated with the facility. The grand jury reports questions the process used to justify the funding request. That's also in the news this morning. This is the Sue McClain News Hour, brought to you by Korean War veteran Senator Maurice Johannesson. And in Shasta County, did you know all fireworks are illegal? That's year-round. That story and more coming up next. 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The Queen of Dragons offers premium flower, edibles, and concentrates with free delivery to Shasta Lake. 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It's not going to be 107 or 108 or 109. It's 101. Okay? Cross your fingers. It'll be a little bit cooler. We can only hope, right? A high of 101 today. Tonight, partly cloudy and a low of 71. Tomorrow, sunny and still warm with a high of 97 and a low of 67. And as we head into Friday, so this is tomorrow night and into Friday morning, there's a slight chance of showers, right around 20%. then sunny and a high of 89, so not bad, a low of 63. Saturday, sunny and 91, then back up to 98 by Sunday, with overnight lows dropping down in the 60s. Today, calm wind becoming south around 6 miles per hour this afternoon. Tonight, south wind around 6 miles per hour, calm later on in the evening, so it should be pretty nice tonight. It's currently clear in downtown Reading, Red Bluff 76, 75 in Anderson, 73 in the city of Shasta Lake, and 74 degrees in downtown Reading. 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The time, 6:18, and you're listening to KCNR 96.5 FM, AM 1460, and worldwide at kcnrradio.com.
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9: Now, as I've been predicting, thanks to the work of our president, it appears your interest rates are finally on the way down. How will that affect you? Well, I'm joined by Josh Barker with Josh Barker Real Estate.
10: Thanks for having me, Sean.
9: What do you think about the great news? What does that mean for the sellers that you're working with?
10: You know, Sean, I think that the biggest thing is this, is that as interest rates go down, it serves as gravity to value. 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And as those rates go up, the value of homes goes down. So as we watch rates going down in the future, we could expect that the asset value of real estate is going to start to go up. So the question is, do you sell now or do you sell later? 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
9: All right. Thanks for keeping us up to date. 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That's Josh Barker, and then you can start packing.

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Good morning. This is the Sue McClain News Hour, brought to you by Korean War veteran Senator Maurice Johannesson. Today, you can expect it to be sunny, another warm day with a high of 101. Still, this weekend, it's going to be beautiful. Plenty of time to head on down to Turtle Bay and check out the Arboretum. It is the Glowing Wild event. Now, if you absolutely loved the Christmas display that they had with all those lights lit up, this is, well, it's similar, but different, okay? There's lights, but the designs and the displays are absolutely fabulous, something completely different. You want to get your tickets now because they're going to wrap it up very soon. So make sure you go and check it out at Turtle Bay at the Exploration Park, the Glowing Wild event. Once again, oh, it's gorgeous at Turtle Bay. The time, 6:25. It's Wednesday, June 17, 2026. And today's high 101 with a low of 71 and partly cloudy. It's 74 and clear already in downtown Reading. We do have a traffic collision. This was at Dusty Oaks Trail and 299 this morning. They do have emergency personnel responding. If you're heading to Sacramento this morning, expect delays. This is near Cottonwood. Additional delays if you're traveling south past Maxwell. And as you get close to Sacramento, you can encounter delays or could encounter delays due to construction as well. We do have road work on 44 and additional delays if you are planning on traveling on West Side Road as part of the Canyon Hollow Creek Bridge Replacement Project. It's a $4.8 million project. Now construction is underway on the East Side Road Bridge over Olney Creek. Now we do have additional delays during the weekends. This is near Cottonwood, and this affects the Cottonwood Creek Bridge near the Shasta-Tehama County line from 10 p.m. Friday through 6 a.m. on Sunday. So just be aware, if you're making plans this weekend, you could encounter possible delays. Construction continues on 273 and throughout the city limits as they fill in those potholes. And this morning, I'm heading to work, and there's a street cleaner. And, oh, my goodness, there is dust flying everywhere. So if you have to take your car in and you need to get it, you know, washed, head on down to Quick and Clean Car Wash. That's right in downtown Reading at the corner of Market Street and Eureka Way in downtown Reading. It is a great place to get your car washed. That's where I take my car, and they always do a fabulous job. In Shasta County, all fireworks are illegal year-round, including safe and sane fireworks and even sparklers. You know, there's no period around the 4th of July when they become legal in Shasta County. It's just a no-no. Why? The risk of wildfires. Local agencies typically increase enforcement and public awareness campaigns in June and July because of the heightened wildfire danger during the fire season. And all fireworks, once again, prohibited in Shasta County. This includes sparklers and other safe and sane fireworks. Law enforcement agencies and fire departments do conduct those enforcement efforts leading up to Independence Day. And dry vegetation and wildfire risk are the primary reasons for the ban. Plus, you know, these kids, and it happens to adults, they light these fireworks, they blow off their hands, they blow off their limbs, they go blind. Please, just don't do it. I mean, leave this up to the professionals. That's why you head on down to the Civic Auditorium for the fantastic fireworks show on the 4th of July. Or you can head on down to Anderson and check out their Independence Day celebration on July 3rd. It's Anderson Explodes. So there's plenty of, you know, fireworks that you can see, so you don't need to blow your hands off to do it. The Reading City Council is set to consider a budget amendment over the costs associated with a proposed public safety power shutoff program designed to reduce wildfire risk during extreme weather. Under the plan, power shutoffs would be used only in rare, high-risk situations and would impact a limited number of consumers served by the Reading Electric Utility, REU. Now, unlike larger utility providers, we know who they are, that have implemented similar programs, Jeannie, REU is proposing several measures to help affected residents prepare for and manage potential outages. Now, REU would offer eligible customers a $500 rebate towards the purchase of a portable generator or battery backup system. REU also plans to install backup power transfer meters, allowing customers to safely connect approved backup power equipment during outages. In addition, customers affected by the public safety power shutoff would receive a $100 inconvenience credit to help offset the disruption. This is only the city of Reading that's doing it.
We are so lucky to live in the city limits. I'm telling you what, RU is fabulous. Now, because of the proposed expenses were not included in the current city budget, the city council will be asked tonight to approve a $250,000 budget amendment to fund the program and its customer assistance measures. So, oh, that was last night. But anyway, they were asked last night, and we'll find out, you know, what exactly happened on the way. And a Reading man accused of fatally shooting his mom and even his brother. He killed them both, allegedly. Well, he's reversed his decision to represent himself. Now he's going to be represented by a court-appointed counsel as his murder case moves to trial. 32-year-old Jesse Penta is charged with two counts of murder in connection with the death of his mom, Chastity Milanowicz, 47, and his brother Anthony Penta, 29. Reading police responded to their home on Abernathy Lane September 2nd of last year, where they found both victims dead from gunshot wounds.

0: with his mom and his brother. Hey, thanks for tuning in to the Sue McClain News Hour, brought to you by Korean War veteran Senator Maurice Johannesson. 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Today, sunny and a high of 101, so don't forget that sunscreen with a low of 71 and partly cloudy skies. Tomorrow, it's going to be 97 and a low of 67. Then for Juneteenth, coming up on Friday, there's a 20% chance of showers, so it's late Thursday night and into Friday morning, there's a chance of rain. Like I said, around 20% with a high of 89 later on in the day and sunny. Then mostly clear Friday night and a low of 63. Sunny for your weekend, Saturday's high 91, then 98 for Sunday and into next week, 98 for Monday and 99 for Tuesday with lows dropping down to around 68 in the evening. It's currently clear in downtown Redding, Red Bluff 76, 75 in Anderson, 73 in the city of Shasta Lake, and 74 degrees in downtown Redding. The Sue McClain News Hour brought to you by Korean War veteran Senator Maurice Johannesson. 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

0: 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Good morning. This is the Sue McClain News Hour brought to you by Korean War veteran Senator Maurice Johannesson. The time, 6:36. It's Wednesday, June 17th, and right now I have the chairman of the Shasta County Board of Supervisors, Chris Kellstrom, on the line to give us an update about what happened at that meeting yesterday. Good morning, Chris. Now, I just, you know, spoke about what happened at that meeting yesterday. Can you give us more details?
1: Yeah, absolutely. Yeah, you want to get the nuts and bolts of the most contentious item on there?
0: Yes.
1: Yeah, okay. So we are now by the Secretary of State of California over Measure B.
0: Measure B, okay.
1: Yeah, which is the voter ID, same-day polling, or same-day voting, hand tabulation. So I have been consistent from day number one for a year now. I have said, or over a year, I have said, you do not affect change. You do not change state and federal laws with a charter amendment. That's not how it works. And in fact, I even had a podcast with Rich Gallardo when I said, you know, hey, Rich, let's put an amendment in our charter for the Second Amendment. Because, you know, do you think that would work? We'd override all state and federal gun laws with a charter amendment? This is not how you do things. So I have been consistent from day number one. I've told them the only thing you're going to accomplish is getting us sued. Well, and this is about the fifth time we've been sued over this thing, and they all want us to hire out-of-state or out-of-town lawyers and high-dollar lawyers to fight this, and it's like, no, I've told you from day number one that's all that you're going to accomplish with this. I mean, I wish we could change state and federal law with a charter amendment. I mean, let's get rid of federal income tax. Let's get rid of state income tax. You know, we could solve the wolf problem tomorrow. We'll just take all the protections off the wolf with a charter amendment and then the ranchers can do what they want. I mean, it's ridiculous. You don't change state and federal law with a charter amendment.
0: Okay, I do have a question. Okay, so how did you vote?
1: So we voted not to give representation or defense of Clint Curtis and the county. So the county and Clint Curtis were both named along with the five proponents, the Shasta Five, they call themselves. The county and Clint Curtis were also named as like sub defendants. So we ended up saying we're not going to provide a defense. We're not paying for a defense. We're not going to use public funds to pay for a defense on something that we've told you for over a year now is not going to work. You're just going to get a suit. So now they're all upset at us because we're not hiring Haberbusch out of the Recollect Institute in Southern California to defend this.
0: Okay, my other question for you is, okay, you're not going to defend that, I get that, but is it possible that they could put on the ballot just about voter ID? Just, that's it. Just, do you agree with voter ID? Would that be illegal?
1: So here's the great thing. Carl DeMaio is doing that on the state level. I signed Carl DeMaio's petition, and I will be voting for that in November. I am absolutely all for voter ID, but it's a state law that says you can't require it. You have to change it on the state level. Carl DeMaio is doing that, and I fully support that 100%. But no, you can't override state law with a charter amendment. It doesn't work that way.
0: Okay.
1: And like I say, work that way. Hey, let's take the state gun laws and let's take the state income tax and let's take, you know, the state restrictions from CARB on, you know, diesel vehicles. Let's just throw all the state regulations on a charter amendment that we don't like and we just override them all. That's not how it works.
0: Okay, so it is actually going to the state level. And because, you know, and personally, I think, yeah, we need voter ID. But
1: absolutely,
0: with the rest of that went along with it, when people have been warned, hey, this is illegal, you know, what's going on? But at least that's one thing that could possibly happen. And so are there hoops that he's going to have to jump through to get it on there? Or is it already, you know, in stone? Do you know?
1: I mean, so they keep going to Huntington Beach. They keep saying, oh, Huntington Beach. Well, Huntington Beach is a charter city, not a charter county, which is a big difference. But regardless of that, the state, as soon as Huntington Beach won their first lawsuit to keep their proposition on the ballot, so the state passed a new law that said no other charter cities or counties can do this. So there's already a law in place that we weren't supposed to do it on the county level. But the Huntington Beach, what they did is you can only ask for ID for city elections. That's the only jurisdiction that they can change is their city elections in Huntington Beach. So, you know, for the city council or whatever, you can ask for ID. But as far as state senators and state assembly people and federal senators, you can't ask for ID on any county, state, or federal elections in Huntington Beach, only on city elections. And I explained that to these proponents of this proposition, too. And if you really want to copy Huntington Beach, then you would only be able to ask for ID on a county ballot, which would be myself, Kevin Cry, Nolda Short. There would have been half a dozen races, and I would have cost about $3 million.
0: Wow. Good to know. So, good to know. But there is a possibility we could still see that that on the ballot, voter ID.
1: On the state level by Carl DeMaio in November. I encourage everybody to vote for that. We need voter ID. I'll be more than happy to cast my vote for Carl DeMaio's initiative on the November ballot.
0: Okay. Hey, thank you so much, Chris. And I look forward to another update, what's happening with the council in the near future. Have a great
1: All
0: day.
1: Right, thank you.
0: Okay, we'll
1: you
0: chat too. Soon. Bye-bye. Bye. Once again, that's an update I mentioned earlier. You know, hey, lots of folks wanted to know what's happening. Measure B, it's a huge thing. And now you know the facts. Today, expect temperatures right around 101 and a low of 71 with partly cloudy skies. It is clear in 74. Taking a look at your business headlines, gas prices are falling. The cheapest gas at Costco at 4805 Bocelli Lane. 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And regular unleaded is now $4.89 a gallon. You can also find it at, how about this, Fast Stop Mini Mart number 2 at 3101 South Market Street, and gas for less at 1409 Pine Street. Once again, regular unleaded, $4.89 a gallon. On Wall Street, the Dow Jones Industrial Average up by 71, the NASDAQ Composite up by 98, and the Standard & Poor's 500 up by 9.25. WTI crude oil up 1.25% to $76.27 a barrel. Brent crude oil up by 1% to $77.88 a barrel. Gold at $4,354.60 an ounce. Silver at $70.25 an ounce, up over 0.25% this morning. Stocks doing very well this morning. Space Exploration Technology up by almost 5% to $201.80 a share today. But stocks that are way up this morning, 82.25%. 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SoFi Technologies up by 4%, well, almost 4%, to $17.71 a share, and up by 5% this morning. Rack Space Technology Incorporated to $6.21 a share today. And now let's take a look inside sports.
2: Lionel Messi had a hat-trick at the World Cup in Argentina's 3-0 win over Algeria. He tied a record for the most World Cup goals with 16. Norway beat Iraq 4-1. Erling Haaland scored 2 goals. France defeated Senegal 3-1. Kylian Mbappe scored 2 goals. In MLB, the Dodgers shut out the Rays 1-0. Justin Robleski picked up his 8th win. Shohei Ohtani homered. He is also set to start for the Dodgers on Wednesday. Phillies beat the Marlins 8-2. Kyle Schwarber delivered his 25th home run. Mariners defeated the Orioles 3-1. Cal Raleigh returned from the injured list and had the winning hit. Brewers topped the Guardians 2-1. Reliever Aaron Ashby got the win. He's 10-0. Yankees smashed the White Sox 12-2. Ben Rice slugged his 20th home run. In college football, Brendan Sorsby is leaving college football and entering the NFL's supplemental draft. This comes after his scandal for betting on college games. In the NFL, Chiefs receiver Rashee Rice was released from jail after spending 30 days for a car crash that injured multiple people. Veteran Cam Jordan has signed a 1-year deal to play for the Saints in what will be his 16th NFL season. At the College World Series, Georgia shut out Texas 2-0. West Virginia throttled Troy 12-0. Both Texas and Troy have been eliminated. In golf, Brooks Koepka is planning to play in the U.S. Open despite his hand injury. In the NHL, Vegas is getting rid of John Tortorella as their head coach. In the NBA, the Bulls are hiring Tiago Splitter as their next head coach. You can visit LarryBrownSports.com for more sports coverage. 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
0: 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Today in the North Valley, you can expect temperatures right around 101 with a low of 71 and partly cloudy tonight. Tomorrow, sunny once more with a high of 97 and mostly clear for tomorrow night with a low of 67. Now, as we head into Friday, Juneteenth, a 20% chance of showers, then mostly sunny and a high of 89 and a low of 63 and clear. Saturday and Sunday, sunny. 91 for Saturday, then 98 for Sunday, with lows dropping down to 65 overnight. Today, calm wind becoming south around 6 miles per hour this afternoon. More of the same into this evening. And tomorrow, once again, calm wind. So it looks like it's going to be a nice, beautiful, calm day. It is currently clear in downtown Reading, Red Bluff 76, 75 in Anderson, 73 in the city of Shasta Lake, and 74 degrees in downtown Reading. The Sue McClain News Hour brought to you by Korean War veteran Senator Maurice Johannesson. 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

0: 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The time 6:52. It's Wednesday, June 17, 2026. I'm Sue McClain. Glad you're here. The news brought to you by Korean War veteran Senator Maurice Johannesson. The California Highway Patrol investigating after two San Francisco residents were found dead along I-5 north of Fondale Road. That story coming up. Oh, how heartbreaking is that? Sorry. I'll talk, you know, there's good news coming up too. I mean, there's some good stuff. Today in the North Valley, sunny and hot, 101 with a low of 71. It's clear, 74 degrees in downtown Redding. The weather brought to you by the Queen of Dragons. And we do have a couple of crashes to report this morning. The first traffic collision at Rancho Tehama Road and Pasquenta Road. This happened just a little while ago in Red Bluff. And a new crash just reported at Olinda Road this morning, just west of Chestnut Street in Redding. It's tying up traffic. They do have emergency personnel at the scene. Road construction continues on 44 in the city limits. This is an Auditorium Drive. Additional delays if you're heading towards Anderson on I-5 due to that crash. Also, we do have delays near Orland, Maxwell, and as you get close to Sacramento, there's lots of construction underway. We do have construction as well. If you are traveling northbound on I-5, this is just south of Mount Shasta and north of Dunsmuir. Additional delays south of the Oregon border, closer to Granada. And they do have construction being reported on Highway 3 just off of Interstate 5, also on Highway 96 off of I-5. Now, if you're traveling towards the coast on 299, expect delays near Lewiston and past Willow Creek. On Highway 36, there's a couple of construction zones, one beginning 3.7 miles east of Dry Creek, and additional delays past Mad River beginning at the Butte Creek Bridge. If you're traveling past Castle this morning, this is way up in the hills near Fall River, they do have construction beginning 3.1 mile west of Dana Road. That's not in Redding. We've got Dana Drive. This is Dana Road up there well past Castle. The California Highway Patrol is investigating after two San Francisco residents were found dead inside their vehicle on I-5 north of Fondale Road. It was Monday night when they discovered the bodies. According to the California Highway Patrol, officers with the Redding Area Office located a 2022 Jeep Compass parked on the right shoulder of northbound I-5 around 5:46 June 15th. The vehicle was running when officers discovered the driver and passenger unresponsive. Emergency personnel responded and provided medical aid, but both individuals were pronounced dead at the scene. They were identified as 84-year-old Judith Sheldon and Wiley Sheldon, 86, both of San Francisco. Authorities said family members have been notified. The Redding City Council is set to consider a budget amendment to cover costs associated with a proposed public safety power shutoff program designed to reduce wildfire risk during extreme weather. Under the plan, power shutoffs would be used only in rare high-risk situations and would impact a limited number of consumers in the city limits. These are REU customers. Unlike larger utility providers that implement similar programs, Redding Electric Utility is proposing several measures to help affected residents prepare for and manage potential outages. The utility would offer eligible customers a $500 rebate towards the purchase of a portable generator or battery backup system. REU is also planning to install backup power transfer meters, which would allow customers to safely connect approved backup power equipment during outages. In addition, customers affected by the power safety shutoffs, the public safety power shutoffs, would receive a $100 inconvenience credit to help offset the disruption. Because the proposed expenses were not included in the current city budget, the city council was asked last night to approve a $250,000 budget amendment to fund the program and its customer assistance measures. Well, we can only hope. The Shasta County Civil Grand Jury raising concerns over the city of Redding's decision to provide more than $675,000 in financial aid to Advance Redding, the nonprofit organization that formerly managed the Redding Civic Auditorium. According to the report, Advance Redding struggled financially following the departure of the Bethel School of Supernatural Ministry. The loss of the revenue stream reportedly left the organization unable to cover expenses. Last year, Advance Redding approached the Redding City Council asking for financial relief, stating it couldn't afford interior maintenance expenses and utility costs The City of Reading approved transferring $675,445.57 from a deferred maintenance account to Advance Reading and agreed to eliminate rent payments associated with the facility. The grand jury reported questions, and actually they had questions about the process used to justify the funding request. Investigators reviewed hundreds of pages of city documents and found only a single financial statement supporting the amount requested. The document listed expenses such as utilities, equipment rentals, and fencing purchases, a total that matched the balance of the deferred maintenance account exactly down to the penny. The report notes that there were no receipts, no invoices, or supporting documentation. One council member reportedly described the exact match as an amazing coincidence. The grand jury concluded that the circumstances warranted greater scrutiny and documentation before public funds were approved. The findings have now sparked renewed discussion about financial oversight. The grand jury once again is recommending greater transparency in the distribution of public funds following the distribution of more than $675,000 to Advance Reading. CAL FIRE law enforcement officials arrested a subject, a Sacramento man, on suspicion of arson after an investigation allegedly tied him to a vegetation fire near Shingletown June 11th. According to CAL FIRE, firefighters responded to reports of a vegetation fire in the 29,000 block of Wengler Hill Road. Firefighters battled the blaze, and CAL FIRE law enforcement located a 28-year-old Sacramento man near the area where the fire originated. He was eventually arrested on suspicion of arson. And I say it often, if you use chains, okay, and you're towing a trailer, a boat, a car, make sure your chains are uptight and out of sight. Now members of the Enterprise Lions Club in Reading are helping reduce wildfire risks across the state through their innovative tow chain project. The project gives new life to retired fire hoses and transforms them into protective tow chain covers designed to prevent trailer safety chains from dragging on the roadway and sparking a fire. The completed tow chain protectors are distributed free of charge at participating stores throughout the city.
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2: Breaking news this hour from Town Hall. I'm Rich Thomason. Americans opened their wallets a bit wider in May. The government reports that retail sales rose a healthy 0.9% last month as the weather warmed and gas prices began to moderate. Some American backers of Israel are dismayed over President Trump's rebuke of Prime Minister Netanyahu over Israel's attacks on Iranian proxy Hezbollah in Lebanon.
3: It's extraordinarily strong language from Donald Trump. These are his most outspoken comments of the kind to date, and they reveal the extent of his frustration, I think, with Benjamin Netanyahu and his concern that an agreement with Iran could easily be derailed by what's happening in Lebanon. There is thought to be real anger, certainly real frustration in the White House about the way that Benjamin Netanyahu has handled the conflict in Lebanon against Hezbollah.
2: The BBC's David Willis. The U.S.-Iran deal to be signed Friday in Geneva. Lack of details has some members of Congress demanding more information about the agreement. More primaries in the books. In Georgia, Trump-endorsed Republican Congressman Mike Collins will face Democratic Senator John Ossoff in the fall. Rick Jackson wins the Georgia GOP gubernatorial runoff. In Alabama, Congressman Barry Moore, backed by President Trump, wins the U.S. Senate GOP runoff. 15 people face charges accused of interfering with the enforcement of federal immigration law in Minnesota. Among other things, they're accused of shadowing ICE agents.
4: Such stalking and other direct actions against law enforcement are criminal, they're un-American, and they'll be met with swift justice. That's why we're here today.
2: Minnesota U.S. Attorney Daniel Rosen. Watching Wall Street this morning, the Dow is up 188 points, while the NASDAQ trading 9 points in the red. More on these stories, townhall.com.
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2: In a showdown between a pleasure yacht and a warship, who do you think wins? Well, in this case, thankfully, the showdown was averted.
7: The British military says it is investigating after a private yacht reported being fired at by a Russian warship outside UK territorial waters. Russia's defense ministry says their crew tried to contact the yacht when it was seen sailing on what they say was a dangerous course near the ship, launching flares, issuing sound signals, and says when the yacht did not respond, their crew then fired warning shots with small arms. The BBC reported that the yacht, which has no motor, had drifted towards the Russian vessel in foggy conditions. No damage or injuries were reported. I'm Lisa Dwyer.
2: The UN Secretary General is visiting Haiti as the number of people left homeless by gang violence surges to 1.5 million. An estimated 2,300 people have been killed across Haiti so far this year. Townhall.com. It is a mixed bag of news regarding America's infant death rate.
8: Infant mortality in the U.S. dropping to a new all-time low last year to below 5.4 deaths per 1,000 live births. That's considered a significant decline from about 5.5 in 2024 and 5.6 per 1,000 live births in the two preceding years, translating to hundreds of fewer infant deaths per year. The CDC posted the data in late May, but Tuesday issued an in-depth analysis. While the U.S. rate has gone down over the decades, it has remained higher than other high-income countries. I'm Julie Walker.
2: Ever since Kevin Warsh was nominated to lead the Federal Reserve, one question has remained. Will he seek to hike interest rates to tame inflation, or will he cut rates, as President Trump has demanded? Today, he could provide the first hints of an answer. He'll oversee his first Fed policy meeting as chair. More on these stories, townhall.com.
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10: Good morning. Can you hear me? Can you hear me?
11: No, there's something wrong with the mic. It needs, like, flipped.
10: Good morning. How about that?
11: Yep.
10: Okay.
11: It sounds like there's a wire that's not plugged in.
10: Okay. See, was it working last night? It must have been working last night. We had a show on. No, we had a recorded show on. Hey, good morning and welcome to Free Fire Radio here in the studios of KCNR 96.5 FM and 1460 AM, your talk radio with Carl and Linda Bott. 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And news top of the hour is always brought to you by Shasta Regional Medical Center. Caring, compassion, community, Shasta Regional Medical Center. And Ben's here. Isn't that weird? It was working perfect yesterday.
11: Yeah.
10: Okay, there's got to be a wire loose in here. Okay, time to call Pat. Pat, come in here and look at it. So, how are you today?
11: I'm good.
10: Good. I'm good. No traffic today, huh?
11: Yeah, it was pretty slow. Yeah. I mean, pretty calm.
10: What kind of national days do we have today?
11: It's National Eat Your Vegetables Day.
10: Oh, okay. Hear that, kiddies?
11: It's National Root Beer Day.
10: Root beer?
11: day. Yeah, not root beer float, but National Root Beer.
10: Yeah, okay. Linda found a root beer over at Odell's Barbecue, and it's... We had lunch over there the other day. Our staff goes over and tries to have lunch over at Odell's once a month. We try. And sometimes it goes to 6 weeks, sometimes. But she found a root beer over there that she's been trying to find ever since. She said it was that good.
11: Yeah, I wonder where they get it at.
10: I don't know. We'll find out, though. We'll go over and ask Jason. And let me see what else we have here today. Well, let's do the weather. Okay, it's our last triple digit for a while today, 101. No extreme heat warnings or anything going on because it's only 101. Tomorrow, 97 and clear, but we could have some wind gusts as high as 18 miles per hour. Now, on Friday, June 19th, a 20% chance of rain before noon. Mostly sunny, though, with a high near 89. And a low around 63 Friday, and Saturday a high around 91, Sunday 98, Monday 98, and Tuesday 99. So hopefully out of the triple digits. It's still hot, though, so be aware of all that. 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Okay. Now, Chris Kellstrom called in today to give an update on the during Sioux Show about what's going on at Supervisors Board. And the big thing is, of course, because of the passing of that measure, and had the state turn around, I think it was Measure B, and turn around and sue us for that, and sue the Curtis, but also the Shasta Five, saying that we are suing you to stop you from implementing this measure. The measure, while 10,000 people voted to get it on the ballot and it passed with 56%, same, you know, ID, same day voting, paper ballots, hand counting, all that. They're suing. And as Kellstrom said, he's kind of testy about it, was that for a year they've been telling them this is illegal. This goes against the state constitution. It goes against the state law, and that the state is going to sue us if you do this. You know, we can't negate state laws through a county charter amendment, which is true. However, so the county supervisors voted 4-0 to not defend or not fight this lawsuit from the state, which has enraged certain groups of our population, as you can imagine. The thing I don't understand is I can understand suing the county and ROV, but I don't understand suing five private individuals. I think they're private individuals. Because of them working to put it on the ballot. That's interesting. So we'll have to find out more about that. Anyway, the supervisors voted 4-0 not to defend this. Kevin Cry wasn't there. But the rest did. So it doesn't look like it's going to have a day in court. They're looking at returning two rejected ballot measures that have come up before. And the Shasta County voters rejected in 2024. It could be coming back up to 2026, though. They were talked about bringing back two proposed measures for discussion at a future meeting. The pair of will bear similarities to the two measures previously rejected by voters. The eminent domain measure, P, and Measure Q, which proposed alterations to the procedure that takes place to fill a position when an elected official leaves before his term is up. And if approved, the items will likely appear for a public vote on the general election. Measure P proposed restrictions to the county's ability to seize private property. I like that, that the county has to jump through as many, many hoops as it possibly can before it seizes private property. They could only seize private property for the public's good and not for private parties. In other words, Ben's got 2 acres of land out there and on the outskirts of town, and they want to put a company there, a privately owned company there that's going to bring in, you know, tax dollars and all that kind of stuff to the city. And this is just going to make it harder for the city to seize Ben's land and give it to that private entity if it's something that the city needs for its well development. In this, then you can work through the you can take it through measures to seize that property, but not just to give it to another person or company like that. It's got to have strong purposes behind it. And you see, that was voted on 3-2. Corky, Chris, and Cried voting for it, and Matt and Alan voting against it. I go by first names here because everybody knows who they are. And the other one would alter the procedure that takes place in an event an elected official unexpectedly leaves office. And it's, whether it should be waiting 12 months should, or does it going to take a 4/5 vote. All right. Did you read about the White House attack, Ben?
11: I read a little bit about it. One of the dudes was one of the guys was from Ohio.
10: Oh, two of them from California. They're spread out all over the place. We want to talk about that when we get back. But how they were discovered is really interesting, and it's going to probably, you know, people are going to be questioning how that happened. But we'll talk about that as soon as we get back from the break.

0: Northern California. 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
8: 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They're having this Ranches with Wolves presentation. It's going to be Saturday, June 17th. It starts at 7, but you get there early because they got food and drink and music outside. And it's and then you move into the Cascade Theater and for the presentations with Uncle Lucius and the Claire Dunn and the Point. Now, I've got free tickets for that. I've got four tickets, and we're actually going to let them sit together. Yep, I've got four tickets to Ranches with Wolves, and this is a benefit and fundraiser for the helping ranchers up here in the northern region. Recover from the wolf depredations. So it's going to be music and, you know, there'll be some, you know, there'll be discussions, but this should be a good time with Uncle Lucius and Claire Dunn. I got four tickets to that for June 27th down at the Cascade Theater. So give us a call, 530-605-4567. And the White House attack, the youngest guy named his name here is Tyson Proper of Ohio. When his mother alerted authorities, saying that he's got all of this ammo and attack or all this
9: tactical gear, weapons, ammunition,
8: all this kind of stuff, and so so the police came, and then the FBI got into it, and so what they've found here is it was going to be a trap targeting Trump, Israeli Prime Minister Benjamin Netanyahu, and Elon Musk, even though they're not all there. What they were going to do was launch explosive-laden drones over the UFC arena and detonate them above the crowd, forcing panicked attendees and high-value targets to flee to a southern evacuation point. And what effectively served as a pre-designated kill zone. Authorities say evacuation areas covered by five separate sniper tacks, positioned to ambush fleeing officials and security personnel. The snipers were instructed to initiate their part of the plan, eliminating high-value targets first, then retaliatory forces as the Secret Service and National Guard. And the ringleader is a guy that alleged ringleader is a guy named Alvarez, who tried to put all this together. And one of them, the young one, had compiled a target list containing 46. They were going to rob a military ammunition plant because they didn't know how to make IEDs. That's too hard. Even though you can probably find it online how to do it. But they were going to rob a plant in Kansas. They had safe houses. They anticipated an overwhelming law enforcement response. So they began identifying safe houses and conducting makeshift bunkers where ground operators could hide after the attack. And then they have a rural 6-acre property in Missouri would be converted into a safe house, complete with hidden bunker concealed beneath the floorboards of a shed. You know, this kind of sounds almost sounds like a bunch of nerds. Okay, I had to say that term. Okay. And they've gotten so lost in their online personalities that they think with no military experience, nothing, thinking that they could do something like this.
9: They were just going to go rob a military installment.
8: Yeah, ammunition plant.
9: Yeah, like watching a little too much TV.
8: Well, you know, the Big Bang Theory. You know, when they're playing those games all the time, and it strikes me as it's kind of like that. I mean, it's serious in the fact that, they bought the ammo, they bought the guns, and they were making their plans. And, you know, and their hit lists were fueled by demonic infant sacrifice conspiracies. The alleged plot was driven by extreme anti-government, anti-Semitic, and bizarre satanic conspiracy theories. According to the court documents, they believe the U.S. government is controlled by a secret elite protected by the president that sacrifices and consumes infants. Okay. Have you heard of this before? I've heard about this before. You know, people were saying, remember that pizza shop in D.C.? They said they were delivering sacrificial babies.
9: I don't remember that.
8: Killing them there.
9: I don't remember that.
8: No. Yeah. And been taken to the White House. Yeah. They had the youngest member, the one from Ohio, kept a journal outlining the belief that a larger group worships a demonic figure and engages in ritual sacrifice of children. And they had 46 individuals on their hit list. I wonder if I was on it. Probably not big enough. Okay. And then they had an arsenal. They were buying their arsenal. Was acquired by the kid from Ohio, who allegedly quit his job and spent nearly $3,000 of his graduation money to purchase thousands of rounds of ammunition, ballistic plates, an AR-style rifle, and bullpup rifle painted with the American flag. They initially attempted crowdsource funding for the attack. How do you put that in crowdsource funding? Would you on GoFundMe? Take back the White House. You know, drones, sniper attacks, donate here. You know, and the funny thing is, or the sad thing here is, they may have gotten money for that.
9: I'm sure they did.
8: Anyway. You know, if I was a defense attorney, how would you, you know, what I would go for the nerd defense. Totally for the nerd defense. These guys have been playing these games for, you know, for their whole lives from the time they were kids. They've been inundated with, you know, social media. Their brains stopped developing when they were 12. They vape. You know, they listen to all, CNN nonstop, MSNBC or Fox. It didn't make any difference at all. You know, spoon feeding you kids. And, this is what they believe. I mean, they're all like 20. I think the oldest one was like 24. Two of them from out of California. One out of Missouri, one out of Indiana, and then one out of Ohio. So, how interesting. Earthquake. Let me see. Yeah, I got time for that. San Andreas Fault has risen again. Experts are saying, another good reason to live up in Northern California, just 50 miles from downtown Los Angeles, the critical juncture where two of California's most powerful fault systems meet has been quietly accumulating stress levels matching 1,000 years. Did we skip the 15-minute break? We didn't do that, did we?
9: Oh, yeah, we had a break.
8: Okay. it's Tuesday. No, it's Wednesday. Oh, my God, it's Wednesday, and I'm like this. Okay. Anyway, what they're saying is the stress faults have, it's a 1,000-year high of stress on those two plates. The fault systems are meeting. It's been over 100 years since the San Andreas and San Jacinto faults produced a major earthquake. And this tectonic stress has grown to significant heights along key parts of the system, raising concern of a dangerous earthquake that could be catastrophic for the whole L.A. basin. As stress goes there through Southern California, so does the likelihood of a dangerous earthquake, with a new study putting a concerning spotlight on Cajon Pass. You've been over Cajon Pass, right?
9: Yes.
8: And it lies at the critical point where the Mojave South and the North San Bernardino segments of the San Andreas Fault and the San Jacinto Bernardino segment of the San Jacinto Fault meet. And that's a critical fault junction northeast of Los Angeles. Using computer simulations of the last 1,000 years of rupture history, the study that was published this month in the Journal of Geophysical Research found estimations on how stress builds up on these critical fault segments and impacts surrounding areas over the time. So it appears that according to the computer simulations, they could have a big one. It could happen.
9: Yeah, they were kind of saying, kind of like the San Francisco one of 1906 or whatever it was.
8: Yeah.
9: Yeah.
8: Well, it says has reached high levels across the whole densely populated levels, and two faulty systems may interact when their stress levels become equal, suggesting concerning results that Cajon Pass could act as an earthquake gate that significantly impacts tectonic activity on nearby systems. Whoa.
9: Yeah, they were saying.
8: You know, suddenly, I mean, it doesn't mean it's going to fall off into the ocean, but you get probably, a 7 or 8 down there. would drop a lot of stuff.
9: Well, they, that one in San Francisco in 1906 was 7.9. They said it's that's on a similar scale of what could happen. So,
8: wow, 7.9.
9: Yeah.
8: Well, the only positive part about that is the building codes and things like that that have changed since 1906. But they were dynamiting whole city blocks in San Francisco to try and stop the fires because they couldn't get the gas. You know, they had gas back then, going to homes, and they couldn't get that turned off. And it was just, they had a lot of wooden structures. Yeah. Okay. Those people who bought property up in Alturas wanting the beachfront land. There you go. And we'll be right back.

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I like to just listen to it. 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You know, after yesterday's show with Mahan and Faulkner, one talking about being able to put a ceramic coat on your roof of your house, besides having a way of so that you don't have to put a whole roof in. He can put an acrylic on it, but he can also put a ceramic on it, which reflects the heat and is also good for helping retard fires. And then Nick Faulkner with his water system that could save homes. And well, you heard it yesterday. It was pretty. I got phone calls after the show from people wanting to, how do I get into the archives? Who is this guy? And then we have some friends that have homes in those situations, and I called them. And one of them immediately said she was going to call Faulkner about his system because they have a swimming pool and they live out in Texas Springs. And it is just wildland out there and dry. It's interesting. But here's something else that's interesting. This, I talked about giving away tickets for this concert on June 27th. It's called Ranches

Ranches with Wolves benefit concert. And what it does, it's going to help inform the public about the realities facing rancher communities living alongside wolves, and allows us from the benefit to provide assistance to ranchers experiencing impacts from wolf presence. And it starts at 4:30. I mean, you can get there at 4:30 to 6:30. 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Ranches with Wolves mission and sponsor recognition at 7 p.m. Claire Dunn, and at 8 p.m. Uncle Lucius. So, and I've got a family pack here of 4 tickets to give away. And are you ready for this? I have a hat to give away, baseball cap. And on it, it says, "Delist the Wolf." And what they're talking about that is taking it off the, you know, federally protected issue that they did. Also, of course, it is protected here in California. You can't do anything to it. Can't even throw rocks at wolves. You know, they're eating your goats. You can't do anything like that. So this is just a good way to find out what the ranchers are going through besides me up here rattling on about it. So give us a call, 530-605-4567. Score 4 tickets and a Delist the Wolf hat. Almost one of a kind. Almost. Okay. Shasta District Attorney looks like they're going to get some bonuses this year. Not for her, but for the district attorneys that are working for them. As you know, we've got, we're 9 short right now, and we lost 5 in the last couple months. So the Board of Supervisors voted for attorneys at the District Attorney's Office, the Public Defender's Office, and the County Counsel's Office to receive a $10,000 retention bonus, an effort to combine fight staffing shortages. The decision came after, it's been in the news. It's been on our station for 2 years. The problems they're having, they're losing people because of pay and hours. It's not that they don't like working at the office. It's just you're working 70-hour weeks. You're working for $30,000 less than you do in a county over from you. And, you know, all of a sudden we had, 6 leave in a period of like 4 or 5 weeks. She petitioned for a 3-year plan, Stephanie Bridget, which would agree to give prosecutors $10,000 bonuses each year. You can't do that, though, according to a deputy county executive officer, noting the board can't allocate future funding beyond the one-time frame laid out in the budget process. And it also impacted the board's ability to respond to Bridget to make salary adjustments during budget hearings, though negotiations could be approved by the board during collective bargaining agreements in future months. And it's, as Stephanie Bridget says, it's a Band-Aid, but it's a step in the right direction. And, you know, you're working hours, you should be paid for it. And as they found, some people just go down to Yuba County and get $30,000 a year more. Just starting there and making $30,000 to $40,000 more a year. And as you've heard before, down in another county south of us, same amount of crime. And, you know, the same amount of cases coming in and all this, they have double the number of district attorneys and double the number of support staff. So they're working literally 8 or 9 hour day, not having to work weekends, not having to work nights, be able to take a vacation, those kind of things. And believe it or not, that appeals to people. So we'll see what happens with that. This is not over. And two of those new attorneys that they just picked up have no experience. So it's going to take a while to get them into it. It's like hiring a brand new policeman. He's gone through post, but you bring him back. It's going to take a year
before he or she is really operating it, you know, where they can operate by themselves with little or no supervision. So, okay. What else we have? There's something else going on. There's three things going on June 27th. The Ranches with Wolves. Nobody called in for those tickets, did they? These are free tickets, my friends, to a concert, and you get a D-list of Wolf hat. There's going to be another fundraiser concert in the park at the gazebo at Lake Reading Park from 6 to 9 p.m. It's going to be our shared history film series presented by the Anti-Racism Task Force with food trucks and silent auction baskets, bring chairs, and that also is free. And you just, but you can buy the baskets and they're there to raise money. And they're going to have, nine bands out there, or nine singers and bands will be entertaining there at Lake Reading Park at the gazebo. Okay. Are you on the phone? Let's take a quick break and we'll be right back.

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10: 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Well, it appears that the deal in Iran is still going on. And there's all types of things. Nothing really has been, you know, announced. So you get all these leaks coming out. You know, one of them, $300 billion. United States is going to give $300 billion to Iran to rebuild. That's not true. But there is a reconstruction fund that's being, you know, that countries are putting money into to help reconstruct the damage in Iran. They're saying is that all of our troops will leave in 30 days. Well, that's not necessarily true either. And if he doesn't, and Trump has said, if he doesn't like the deal, U.S. and Iran negotiate to halt the fighting and reopen the Straits of Hormuz, it resumes bombing campaign. The Iranians are to give up all of their nuclear material and then be audited and checked closely in the future. The Strait of Hormuz will open immediately. And there will be no fees on ships going through the strait that Iran wanted. But again, all of this is conjecture because nothing has been signed, nothing has been released as being signed. So, but the ceasefire is holding, kind of, which is, I guess, that's a good thing. Okay, do you ever eat Chick-fil-A?
11: I have.
10: Have you? Now, I will tell you, you know, this is like number one in the country, Chick-fil-A. And it's for 11 years, it's been at the top of the fast food spot.
11: So I've had Chick-fil-A in Ohio for...
10: Does it taste different than it does out here?
11: I don't think so.
10: You know, I kind of think of Chick-fil-A because if they've got a good thing going, that they're sticking to their recipes, they're sticking to how they do business, because it is a very successful business.
11: Yeah.
10: But I was not overwhelmed by their crispy fried chicken sandwich.
11: Yeah, there's certain things that I like more than others. I like their nuggets, you know, and their honey mustard's really good. But other than that, that's...
10: I can see where chicken nuggets, you might go with that.
11: And their waffle fries.
10: And I wasn't blown away by their waffle fries.
11: I mean, they're not great, but I've
10: like been there
11: them.
10: Once. Maybe it was just one of those days, you know.
11: But it's not one of those places like, oh, I got to go to Chick-fil-A, you know. It's not,
10: oh, yeah, but people do.
11: It's, I know. You know. Like when they opened up here in Reading.
10: Guess what knocked them off? Guess which chain knocked them off the top of the list? And it's here in town.
11: Huh.
10: I mean,
11: who?
10: The chain is Jersey Mike's.
11: Really?
10: Jersey Mike's knocked Chick-fil-A off the top after 11 straight years, and it was commended for its freshness, food variety, and value, securing a score of 84 out of 100. Jersey Mike's edged Chick-fil-A out by 1 point. After adding 238 net new locations in 2025 and clearing $4.2 billion in sales.
11: I can see that because vice versa. There was no Jersey Mike's in Ohio before I moved out here.
10: Yeah.
11: And I never had Jersey Mike's until I moved out here, and I loved it. Now there's Jersey Mike's back in Ohio, and I've heard my friends posting it like, oh, Jersey Mike's this and that, and they like it. Like, it's just... You know, I see people posting about it, but I never heard of Jersey Mike's before I moved out here.
10: Jersey Mike's are owned by a local couple here.
11: See, I didn't know that.
10: Yeah, it's owned by a local couple right here in town. And on very often, they will donate like a day's...
11: I see them. A day's
10: profits to a good cause. You know, a child needing cancer treatments, or they you know, you go in there and you can get a free sandwich just by donating like $3 or $5 to, you know, a veterans organizations or things like this.
11: Yeah.
10: Yeah. Bev Miles and her Joe they really support our community. They used to own the Carl's Juniors, and they sold the Carl's Juniors, but they kept Jersey Mike's, and Jersey Mike's is a great sandwich shop.
11: I like Jersey Mike's. It's really good.
10: Yeah. Okay. So there, Chick-fil-A, I guess you're going to have to try harder now. See, what else we have here? See, earthquake, White House attack, fires, soups, DA, got all that. Shasta grand jury got into the city of Redding's decision to provide more than $675,000 in financial assistance to advance Redding. You know, they're the ones that, the nonprofit that run the Redding Civic Auditorium, or did run it until July 4th when it shuts down. According to the grand jury, they struggled financially after Bethel pulled out, and the they wanted financial relief, saying it can no longer afford interior maintenance expenses and utility costs. And they approved, the city council approved $675,000 from a deferred maintenance account to advance Redding. Now, what the grand jury did was they questioned the process to justify the funding request. Investigators reviewed hundreds of pages of city documents and found one financial statement supporting the amount requested. The document listed expenses such as utilities, equipment, rentals, and fencing purchases with a total that matched the balance of the deferred maintenance account exactly down to the penny. An amazing coincidence, don't you think? I do. Okay, the grand jury concluded that circumstances warranted greater scrutiny and documentation before public funds were approved. And they're also they're calling for greater transparency in the advanced Redding funding. And so they came out and said, well, city council gave them this much money based on, looks like, one financial statement. And that city council may want to change the processes for how they do this. So there. Want any more good news? How about this? Ever heard of screwworm?
11: Yeah.
10: Yeah. One of the reasons we're having a beef crisis here in the States is that, one, the lowest level of beef since 1957. And ranchers are trying to rebuild their herds, but to rebuild their herds where they can get to be breeding takes 2 years, minimum 2 years. And you get hit with the drought or things where you can't afford to, you know, you can't afford to keep your cattle, and you sell them off, so you sell off your breeders. Hopefully, you know, but now, you know, if there's water and there's feed, they can start building the herds again. Well, then here comes the screwworm. It was in Mexico. We had wiped out screwworm here in the United States, but it was right there across the border. And so they were not allowing Mexican cattle into the United States because of the screwworm, which is devastating for a herd. It gets in, infects the flies will get into a open wound and lay their eggs, and it literally destroys the animal. So, okay, they've been holding it there so you can't bring Mexican cattle in. Well, we've had 5 cases of screwworm now in the United States. And people are just, you know, people are very, very upset about this, especially the ranchers along in Texas. However, they've also found a case in New Mexico now. So not only Texas, but in New Mexico. And how do you combat this? You breed millions of sterile screwworm flies, and you release them everywhere. So it cuts down on the, you know, cuts down on the breeding and the multiplication of the flies. Millions of these things are released. These flies are released to, this is how they did it last time, and it wiped out the screwworm. So they're trying it again. But when you've got a disease like this, or an illness like this, that it can take over a herd literally in a matter of days. And I don't know if there's an inoculation for it. So, more good news. Texas screwworm, which it's really the Mexican screwworm, but now it's in Texas. Want any more good news? Well, let me see. Here's some good news. How many fires are started because of chains are dragging on the concrete? And they, you know, when you're towing something. And when you're towing something, you just have to do is fix your chains so they don't drag. But the Enterprise Lions Club are helping reduce wildfire risk because they have a tow chain project, which they take retired fire hoses and protect them in protective tow chain covers designed to prevent trailer safety chains from dragging on the roadway. So, they're 18-inch sections. I've got some old semi game to us to put on ours. And you just put them over the chains, and if they do drag, you're dragging on this very thick hose. But you shouldn't have to do that if you just look at your chains, and all you have to do is just literally twist them once or twice, and it takes them safely off the road. So, okay. Oh, gosh, we went right over. All right, let's take a break for the news, and when we come back, we got the Shasta County Sheriff's Office joining us.
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12: Deal will be signed on Friday in Geneva. The bottom line, though, according to the president, is that Iran will never have a nuclear weapon. Mr. Trump says that's just about 100% of what he sought in the deal. President Trump is venting. He's voicing frustration over Israel's attacks on Iranian-backed Hezbollah in Lebanon.
13: Now, I'm not happy with the way Israel has handled themselves with Lebanon and with Hezbollah. They should have been able to do the job faster. It just goes on forever. And when that happens, it throws a negative light on the big deal, and that's the deal with Iran.
12: President's remarks cause for concern among some Israeli supporters, both here in the U.S. and abroad. Although November is still a long way off in the world of politics, new polling shows things tightening up ahead of the all-important midterm election.
14: Republicans are closing the gap with Democrats, trailing by just 3 points among American adults, 39% to 36%, and by only 2 points among registered voters, 46% to 44%. The shift points to an increasingly competitive election season, with voter concerns like the cost of living shaping momentum on both sides. The poll comes after months of claims of a pending huge blue wave victory by Democrats in the fall. Ken Lorman reported.
12: President Trump says he is delaying the confirmation hearing for Jay Clayton, his choice for National Intelligence Director. Mr. Trump would like to concentrate first on getting a voter ID bill through Congress. Commerce Department reports today that retail sales rose a healthy 0.9% last month. That's much more than analysts were expecting. And on Wall Street, the Dow up 132 points, the Nasdaq 72 points lower. More on these stories at townhall.com.
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12: In addition to the pending U.S.-Iran deal and other matters, the G7 summit has discussed the contentious future of AI and U.S. dominance in that realm.
17: President Donald Trump and other national leaders are closing the formal G7 talks with sessions on the future of artificial intelligence and economic expansion. Several leading AI companies, including OpenAI, Google DeepMind, and Anthropic, are attending the sessions on AI and economic growth. The G7 leaders spent the bulk of the meetings on Tuesday discussing the war between Russia and Ukraine and a tentative deal to end the Iran war. Trump did not reveal details of the agreement on the latter, expected to be signed by the U.S. and Iran on Friday in Switzerland. I'm Charles Dillatesma.
12: For primaries in the books, in Georgia, Trump endorsed Republican Congressman Mike Collins, will face Democratic Senator John Ossoff in the fall. Rick Jackson has won the Georgia GOP gubernatorial runoff. News and analysis, townhall.com.
18: Well-known restaurant chain, it's been around for almost 70 years, being sold for a bundle.
19: Yum Brands said on Tuesday that private equity firm Long Range Capital will buy Pizza Hut's business outside mainland China for about $1.5 billion. Yum China Holdings is purchasing the mainland China operations for about $1.2. Pizza Hut has been struggling in recent years with growing competition from companies like DoorDash and Uber Eats. Pizza Hut was founded by two brothers back in 1958. They say they chose the name of their store in Wichita, Kansas, because the sign only had room for eight letters. Bob Agner reporting.
18: A newly released AP North poll concludes that most Americans believe that civil liberties, liberties like the right to vote, are under threat these days. But they also continue to firmly agree that the rights expressed in the nation's founding documents are core to America's identity. More on these stories, townhall.com.
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10: 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Takes you to our website where we have all of our shows, all of our local shows are archived. I can go back and listen to them. Today is the 17th of June, 8:05 in the morning. 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Ben's here with me.
11: Good morning.
10: I just sent a text out. Have Pat come in and attack the green mic again.
11: All right.
10: I don't know why it works one day and doesn't work the next. It's got to be a short in there someplace. That he's got a he runs all the electronic checks on the wires and everything back to where you are. National days today, National Root Beer Day.
11: And National Eat Your Vegetables Day.
10: Eat Your Vegetables Day.
11: It's also National Apple Strudel Day.
10: Where do they come up with these things?
11: I don't know.
10: I guess anybody can make a national day.
11: I feel like that's what it is.
10: That's what we ought to do. We ought to come up with some national days and just throw it in there.
11: I'm sure we could.
10: You know, and then some of the ones that we should be saying, like National Donut Day.
11: Yeah.
10: Yeah, you know, that Friday, a couple Fridays ago.
11: That should be like a monthly day. Once a month, there should be a National Donut Day.
10: Going to be 101 today, my friends. A little around 71 tonight, tomorrow. We're not going to see triple digits after today, at least through next Tuesday, but they are going to be in the high 90s. Mostly clear tomorrow, high near 97. Now, on Friday, they're talking about a 20% chance of rain before 11 a.m., but mostly sunny with a high near 89 and a low around 63. And the rest of the week, Saturday, Sunday, Monday, Saturday 91, Sunday 98, and you're going to have 98 to 99 through next Tuesday, all sunny and hot. But not triple digits, at least not as of today. 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And I'm here now with the Shasta County Sheriff's Office and Captain Chris Edwards. Good morning.
21: Good morning.
10: How are you doing?
21: Good, you?
10: Hey, living the dream here, man.
21: Ready for the heat?
10: I tell you what, yesterday and the day before got my attention. I'm, you know, even though we're used to 112 degrees, 107, 108 seemed warm. Warmer than it has in the past. I don't know why that is. But
21: agreed. I wake up and I walk out and it sounds like you're just waiting for the heat just to hit you a little harder.
10: Yeah. And then...
21: But we're all living in Redding, so we're used to it, right?
10: Yeah. You know what? You know, when you consider where you could be, and yeah, it's a little warm here, but then unfortunately for you and your compatriots, you're wearing a uniform and carrying equipment. And maybe having to run down the street chasing a crazy person, while the rest of us can sit here in air-conditioned spaces and wear our red tuxedo of a Hawaiian shirt and shorts and flip-flops and sip cold beverages. See, there's a big difference between having to be out in it carrying your equipment and being back.
21: I started, I remember, wearing that vest, and it takes a long time to cool after that. An event like that, it's just your body doesn't just cool down like it does with a mm-hmm. T-shirt. So
10: yeah,
21: get used to it after a little while.
10: Oh, yeah, we'd be carrying our flak jackets, weapons, helmets, communication gear, everything, as you can imagine. Wearing gloves because it's so hot. If you touched a rifle, mm-hmm. you could get burnt if you're out in the sun a lot like that. No, and it's all relative is what I say. It's all relative.
21: Yep.
10: One of the things we do tell people is if when you get these days are 108, 109, the concrete gets 140, 150 or hotter. If you see somebody laying on the concrete, call 911. And because they're getting burnt, plus the fact of, who knows, they may have heat stroke at the same time.
21: Yep, doesn't take long.
10: Doesn't take long at all. Okay, now, Chris, you're a captain there. There's, three captains?
21: Yes, sir. So one of the captains, and we have several different divisions, and I oversee the investigations divisions.
10: Okay.
21: Our division, what covers the detectives, which is major crimes. We have detectives out at the task force, which is CINTIF. Which is our narcotics task force, mm-hmm. marijuana eradication enforcement, AB 109, and property and evidence. So there's a bunch going on in that division, and that just covers that one area of the sheriff's office.
10: Okay. When we get in our next segment, we'll have more time. You brought up something that people don't usually think about, property and evidence. But we'll hit that on our next segment because sure. it gives us more time to discuss it. Everybody watches TV shows, and everything goes into the evidence locker.
21: Right.
10: But you don't think about it after that.
21: Right.
10: And what it takes to control all of that. I mean, people and resources. But let's talk the AB 109 team.
21: Okay.
10: What do they do?
21: So, they manage post-release community supervision. So back when Prop 47 and certain crimes were reduced to where they're not once they're convicted, not necessarily staying time in prison, they're sent back to the counties where they violated. And so our teams work in conjunction with probation and really just, monitor them and making sure they're obeying to the rules and terms of their probation.
10: Is there a lot of them?
21: As far as the
10: AB 109 guys and girls?
21: Sergeant and two.
10: Okay, those are the ones that take care of it. But what about the population of the AB 109?
21: Yeah, there's quite a few.
10: Criminals.
21: Yeah, I don't have the numbers off the top of my head, but it's
10: a lot.
21: It's quite a few.
10: So you've got three people. Are they able to come into a knock on their door and come in and search without a warrant?
21: Depending on their search terms, but most of the time, okay. So there's a lot. There's a lot to. It's just like parole in a way, but it's localized.
10: Yeah. Okay. So say they go into a house and there's illegal drug activity going on. Can they arrest them again?
21: Yeah. Yeah. Okay. So they'd be arrested for that new charge and the violation of their probation terms.
10: Would that put them in jail?
21: Yes.
10: Okay, that would put them in jail when they violated their probation terms.
21: Yeah, so they would go back to our jail.
10: Yeah.
21: And then go through the court system like anybody else would. And then depending on what the outcome of that would be, depends if they go to prison or back to their probation status.
10: Did I just see in this new budget, this ought to make you happy, the new state budget, they're closing down another prison? Did I see that?
21: That does not surprise me.
10: They've been check on that, but I think in the new budget I saw that it was kind of a line on the side that said, "Oh yeah, we're closing down another prison." See if you can find that on the state's budget this year. Shutting down another prison means what? We keep more people.
21: Well, it's the state's way of saying they want to save money, and then they're going to put prisoners that they can't release to other prisons.
10: Mm-hmm.
21: The ones they can release, whether it be the they've gotten to the point of early release. They send those back to the counties, just like we're talking about.
10: Uh-huh.
21: And so I know, like DVI down in Tracy was one of the ones that closed, and so many others throughout the state that also got closed. One up in Susanville, I believe, closed.
10: Yeah.
21: And so it's just what goes on. It's out of our say, but it sure makes an impact on us in some ways.
10: Well, Prop 36 was passed and was supposedly to put more teeth into it, and money was going to flood down to the counties. But it appears that in the budget, they haven't budgeted for Prop 36. So,
21: And there's a lot of things recently that I've recently found that the state passed a law but didn't fund it. For example, I recently found out that there's a bill that was passed for reimbursement for domestic violence exams that was not funded through the state.
10: Uh-huh.
21: And so that causes complication, because when hospitals see that there is a bill that passed for reimbursement, but the money's not there.
10: Because they didn't fund it.
21: Because they didn't fund it.
10: Yeah, because they're spending it on other things.
21: Correct.
10: Train to nowhere.
21: Yeah.
10: That's still, if nothing else negates Newsom being president, if nothing else, it should be that train to nowhere, which shows where his head is, in my humble opinion. So, okay, I am here with Captain Chris Edwards from the Shasta County Sheriff's Office, and we're going to take a quick break, and we'll be right back.

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9: 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Gibbs across the street. And open Monday through Friday, 9:30 to 4. Ben, did you get a chance to check on that about the closing the jail down in the state on the budget?
10: So I was looking at it, and they're talking about closing another one down.
9: Another prison.
10: But yeah. They have to get Newsom on board for it.
9: Okay.
10: Still.
9: Yeah, he still has to sign this budget off and everything.
10: But they're trying to, they're trying to shut another one down.
9: 8:21 in the morning here, 81 degrees, and my guest is Captain Chris Edwards from the Shasta County Sheriff's Office. And Chris, how'd you get into law enforcement?
11: I'll have to think about that for a minute.
9: Yeah.
11: You know, it's something... It's been in our family. Growing up, there's always been some family member that was a...
9: So it's kind of a legacy thing, man.
11: Part of it. I think a lot of it's just in your blood to do. I do believe that. I think a lot of people get into law enforcement for the wrong reasons, and there's people that do it because they love going out and helping people, and it's, you know, you always hear it's not the same thing every day like some jobs are.
9: Yeah, it's always different.
11: Yeah. But there's a sense of maturity that has to take place when you get into it, too. And so I think earlier on, when it was,
9: are you from around here?
11: Or? Yeah, I was raised here. I was actually born in Orange County, but moved up here in 78, I believe it was.
9: Okay, still
11: so,
9: a kid.
11: Yeah. So, but I have two other brothers, and yeah, we're all local.
9: Okay.
11: And one's also a retired law enforcement officer. So,
9: okay,
11: I had that too.
9: Yeah, so it's a family thing.
11: Yep.
9: So, how'd you start off?
11: A county south of us in Tama. So I worked with the Tama County Sheriff's Office, started in the jail, and did several years working custody. And then I went over to the Red Bluff Police Department where I went to patrol.
9: Okay.
11: Worked there for 6 or 7 years and then transferred up to Shasta. Always lived up here. I did the commute, which isn't too bad.
9: No.
11: I wouldn't say it's a commute like you live in the Bay Area or LA.
9: Right.
11: But it's a 25-minute drive down the road. So, yeah, I finally moved myself back up here in 2012.
9: Okay.
11: I've been here ever since.
9: Well, 2012, so you've been in the sheriff's office for a while.
11: Quite a while.
9: Is it better to start in the jail, in your opinion?
11: It worked really well for me. I think it's a great place to start. It gets you your foot in the door, understand the process, how to interact with people. It worked really well, and I would highly recommend it. Anybody that was thinking about getting to law enforcement to start there.
9: Yeah, you kind of get introduced to the criminal element, too, and criminal mind.
11: Yeah.
9: You know,
11: and the process of everything, how, you know, bail works and custody and searches and officer safety tactics and all that.
9: Well, when I went through the jail on my tour, I was impressed by the fact that the person in jail may only see the person arrest them twice when they arrest them and maybe in court, but they see you every day.
11: Yeah.
9: And their little ears are always listening.
11: Absolutely.
9: So, yeah, keeps you be alert and all those things. It sounds like, you know, and not only that, when you're walking down the street, somebody's been in jail there with you for a year, here he comes, and there you are with your family.
11: Oh, I get it off duty all the time.
9: Is that right?
11: Yeah, from years ago.
9: Yeah. Okay.
11: Yeah.
9: So then you became a sheriff's deputy in patrol and all that, and worked your way up through the chain.
11: Yep, and you know, throughout that, every assignment you do is a little bit more in the back of your wisdom bank, and it you know, down the road, there's things that you'll go back and go, man, I did an event or not an event an incident like this 10 years ago, and that definitely helps you in your long run.
9: Oh yeah, dude. Similarities or things that are different you notice right away. You talked about, you came in and talked to me about property and evidence.
11: Mm-hmm.
9: So anything that's involved with a crime is, what's the difference between property and evidence, I guess I should say?
11: Well, deputy could be riding down the road and see a you know, a mountain bike on the side of the road, and that's somebody's belonging, and so they're going to seize that for a found property. So it's not an evidence item per se. At least it's not right at the moment.
12: Right.
11: And so then you would take, you know, they would take that back, and then hopefully somebody calls and says, I'm looking for my bike, and they get it back, and it's in and out. But then there's evidence where that might be related to a crime, so then it's seized, and then it's held, and there's a process that goes through, you know, the court system, and then, you know, it's like our buildings are only so big to hold so much property. So it's like, I think of it as like an hourglass. Something's always coming in, but you have to be getting property out too, or else you're just going to fill up.
12: Right.
11: And there's staff that works that, and they work really hard, and there's a lot of rules that go along with it. And keeping up on the property to say, when can that be released, and when, you know, when, and then who do we give it back to? Sometimes the people are long gone.
12: Okay.
11: And they don't want it back, so then it's a different process of what we do with it at that point.
12: Okay, let's go to the bike.
11: Yeah.
12: You found the bike alongside the road, you bring it back, goes in your property division, you mark it, you tag it. Mm-hmm. How long do you have to keep that bike?
11: I believe under that, if I remember right, I think it's 90 days.
12: Okay, so at the 90th day, nobody's claiming it. How do you advertise what
11: there's
12: you
11: actually
12: have?
11: In the penal code actually says you have to put an ad in the paper.
12: Okay.
11: And so I think that probably needs to be revisited because the, you know, social media is such a big thing now. But so that's where you say, hey, we have this bike. And then after that time is expired and nobody's called in on it, then we can release
12: it. So you all do put a piece in a paper saying this is all recovered property and any big list of stuff.
11: Yes.
12: And so what happens on the 90th day then? Nobody's come to claim it?
11: Then it can go to our auction. So we have actually a policy that says how we manage and get rid of properties that are unclaimed.
12: Okay, so that goes in your auction. So. Now, that doesn't – okay, so that's just property. And imagine there's a lot of stuff y'all recover. Now, evidence obviously has to do with a crime.
11: So item would be seized depending on it's either under a search warrant, which means it's – a judge saying, hey, go seize whatever that property is, bring it back, and then you have to hold that until that case that's related to is adjudicated and done with. Then you need the search warrant to be released by that judge to go back to whoever the owner is. So, but it has to, all that takes time and time and staying up on it to make sure that all gets done.
12: Okay,
11: it's not just forgotten about and shelved.
12: Let's go back to my $1,000 triathlon bike. Getting ready for the big triathlon in August. Somebody stole it. You captured the little critter. But the bike is now evidence. And so you have to keep the bike as evidence until that, or is that too small?
11: On a crime like that, when I was doing police work, and I would still recommend it today, we'd probably photograph it.
12: Yeah.
11: And then release it back to the owner of that.
12: Okay, night. That would be quicker. Yeah. Okay, let's say it's a gun.
11: Yeah.
12: As part of the evidence that they've stolen and all that. Same thing. Or?
11: No, so guns are a whole different game. So those would be taken as evidence, and then you have to go through the state mandates of getting the gun back. So once the case was adjudicated and there was a letter from the district attorney's office saying that we don't need it anymore, it can be released to owner. Now the owner's got to go through the law enforcement gun release program, and that's like doing a background check through Department of Justice to get the gun
12: back.
11: It's
12: like buying the gun.
11: Pretty much.
12: Yeah.
11: So
12: okay. Because I see that when y'all are arresting a lot of people out there, you'll find felons with guns, mm-hmm. and most of the guns are stolen.
11: Yeah, most of those times aren't given back because they're permitted or prevented, you know, they're prohibited from owning a gun anyway.
12: Right. Well, I don't mean to the felon. Yeah, yeah. I mean, no, but if it's stolen and if it's on a, you know, serial numbers match something they were taken down in L.A., then the owner can go back through the whole process to get it back.
11: Yeah.
12: Okay. And you must have a huge, how big is your warehouse?
11: Square footage wise, I couldn't tell you that. It's quite large. It's quite old. And as far as the amount of property we have sitting in there, it's probably 80,000 to 90,000 pieces of item or of items of evidence. And a lot of those probably can be released back, but it just takes time to go through each case, investigate it in your own way, investigating it to say, can this be returned to the owner?
12: So there must be stuff you have to keep for years because of a case that takes 2 or 3 years, you know, like a murder case. Sometimes that takes a couple of years. And then do you have to keep it during the appeal process too?
11: That gets complicated. So if it's a homicide case, then those items do have to be retained until the person's either paroled out or they're deceased. So all those items have to be held.
12: And, You mean you have to hold them while they're in jail?
11: Yeah.
12: Wow.
11: And so that, I mean,
12: that could, that depending could be like on 20 years, 20, 30 years.
11: Sure.
12: So you've got stuff in there that you've held for that long.
11: Yeah.
12: In an old, and it used to be on paper. Did you?
11: Yeah, a lot of the records are very old. So now that we've digitized some of the, a lot of the old cases, we try to keep doing that. But yeah, it's quite involved, and we have stuff that's been sitting there, pieces of evidence that are very old, very old.
12: Wow. Of course, now you're getting with the DNA results, and y'all have had some success in that, and RPD and other places have found that, you know, tied DNA in after a couple of decades.
11: Yeah, cold cases is something we've been working on the last couple of years, or really focusing on, and with the advancements in DNA and genetic genealogy, it's really opened amazing. The doors for reopening some of these cases and going after them. So recently, I had the Arndt case, the Terry Arndt case that we solved. That was from 1984 up in Bernie.
12: Yeah.
11: A huge case. So glad that one got solved. And another case we did from about 5 years ago. So depending on what your definition of cold case is. But yes, that was considered a cold case as well.
12: Oh, yeah.
11: And so there's a lot going on with DNA, and I think it gets better in the future as well.
12: Well, they can do the familiar DNA where they get the brother of somebody.
11: Which, and something that we wouldn't have thought of, or even the DNA experts years ago would have never thought of.
12: No.
11: And the advancement's huge.
12: Yeah, what is it, 23andMe? Now you have my sister's DNA, but you don't have mine. But in reality, you do have mine.
11: Right.
12: Okay. All right, we got to take a quick break here. Hey, this portion of the show brought to you by Cypress Square Barbershop. Cypress Square Barbershop off of Athens Avenue, across the parking lot. It looks like Submarama is going to be moving in there, but it used to be the old Lucky Miller's and Subway shop. Founded in 1960, been in that same location since 1967. I found them when I moved here from Reading in 07. Never went to another barbershop. One of the things I really like about it, besides the fact that it is a barbershop, not a hair salon, is that you can make appointments there, so it works on your schedule.

0: with Josh Barker Real Estate. Now, thanks for joining me today.
1: Thanks for having me, Sean.
0: And what are some of the biggest challenges that you have had with sellers when it comes to determining the right price for their home?
1: Well, that's a good question. We get it a lot, actually. And I can tell you that every owner, including me when I'm selling something, we always want more than it's worth. And I think most people know that. So I think what it is really taking the time to sit down and thoughtfully go through the comparables that are similar to yours that have sold recently and do the very best you can to be realistic. If I was a buyer in today's market and I was viewing 3 or 4 homes that are similar, which one would stand out to have the most features and benefits for the price?
0: All right. Thanks for keeping us up to date.
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14: 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Now I'm here with Captain Chris Edwards from the Shasta County Sheriff's Department, who heads up the, Major Crimes Unit. CINTEF.
15: What's the division? It's investigations.
14: Yeah. Investigations division. CINTEF. AB 109, which I found that very interesting. We've just been talking for like most of the segment about property and evidence. You've got stuff in there that's

0: Can I say 50 years old?
1: Oh, yeah.
0: Oh, yeah.
1: Easy.
0: Easy.
1: Yeah.
0: Oh, wow. Because they have to keep it. The thing I didn't know until right now, if somebody goes to jail for a major crime, you have to keep the evidence. Mm-hmm. As long as they're in jail, you've got to keep that evidence.
1: Well, it depends. Once the case is adjudicated and done and they're... You know, there's a conviction.
0: Yeah.
1: Then on some of those cases, we can start getting rid of
0: it. Start getting rid of some of it. Okay.
1: Yeah, as long as the district attorney's office that handled it is good with it.
0: Now, but if they're appealing their case, you've got to keep it.
1: In most cases, yes. Yeah.
0: Imagine. Yep. Okay. Let's talk Syntef. Okay. I just, is that going to be a never-ending battle?
1: I don't know. I wouldn't say it's a battle. It's interagency, so we have a lot of partners in Syntef.
0: Yeah, but I mean the drug things, because I see y'all catching people in the five, pull them over for a traffic violation, or what was it, enough fentanyl in there to kill everybody in the United States. Has it slowed down at all since the border's been shut down, or can you tell?
1: I can't. I'm not out there like they are, but
0: yeah.
1: Whenever you're based along an I-5 like we are,
0: yeah,
1: like an interstate that runs the border to border, there's always going to be a flow of trap or of drug system going up through there. And so we also live in a marijuana rich environment. Mm-hmm. And so there's a lot of things going on just geographically where we're at. And so having that task force is huge.
0: Well, you know, we had so many, grows. Illegal grows. I flew over. I was lucky enough to catch a ride in a highway patrol plane flying over to the coast. And everywhere I looked, as you got closer to the coast, was marijuana grows.
1: Yeah,
0: well organized. I mean, they look like crops.
1: Yeah. So as you left Shasta County, you start seeing it.
0: Yeah.
1: Here,
0: yeah.
1: If I want to know if you see that again, let me know.
0: Oh no! This is a few years ago.
1: Yeah, but we've done really well here. Our team's done outstanding work. We have the support of the board to have an ordinance that prohibits these outdoor grows unless they're in a detached permitted structure, which you don't see many of.
0: Yeah, most are in
1: these
0: structure.
1: Yes, most are in these hoops. We call them hoop houses, and those those are the ones that are not within the code, and then they're also violating the marijuana law. So then we go in and take those out, and we've done really well. And so I've seen the numbers of those grows completely go down over the years since we've started.
0: Great.
1: But as you go west,
0: yes,
1: you do see a lot of that. I see it as well.
0: Yeah, this was years ago before they had legalized marijuana. Yes. And I was just amazed because everywhere I looked, both sides of the plane, it looked there were marijuana plantations out there. And he goes, if we did one a day, if we did one a day, we wouldn't dent them.
1: Sure.
0: And I'm thinking, wow.
1: Yep.
0: So, when they legalized marijuana, didn't make any difference?
1: No, I mean, you're always going to have the illicit market that does their own thing to sell. And, as you take, large amounts of processed marijuana and they start shipping it east, they're making a lot more money out in Ohio per ounce than they are getting it here because there's so much of it being grown.
0: Yeah, we get people waving at us a lot coming through.
1: I saw
0: here.
1: That.
0: Yeah, sometimes.
1: He looked very happy.
0: Yeah, he does. Did you see the flowers behind his ears?
1: Very colorful.
0: Very jovial. Sometimes we don't get those. Hey, Ben, did you hear what he said, what the captain said?
2: Yeah,
0: it makes a lot more money when you ship it back to your hometown or your home state.
1: So did I say the correct state?
0: Yeah, Ohio. Wow. Yeah.
2: I'm from Ohio, so that's fine.
0: Yeah, and in the alleged plot in the White House for $250, the main guy. Yeah. Was from Ohio too. I'm starting to wonder about that state, Ben. So,
1: yeah, and I've had reporters from back east call me because they just don't know how it works because where they're from, it's not like it is here.
0: Oh yeah.
1: And so, I tell them you really have to come out here and see it. And so I know one I think was from maybe Washington did come out and I toured with Mendo. Or Mendocino, Trinity, and Humboldt, and then came over to Shasta.
0: There has been times that you could walk into the post office, this is years ago, and the aroma of marijuana was strong because they were mailing it places.
1: Yep.
0: I mean, you would think they put you take a dog in there.
1: No, that happens.
0: Oh, it does?
1: Yeah.
0: Okay. Yep. Okay. Yep. Yeah, I'm here with Chris Edwards, Captain Chris Edwards. He handles a number of the different divisions under the Shasta County Sheriff's Department. The marijuana eradication comes under you, too. And if I understand right, that is almost a hazardous materials duty, isn't it, when you're destroying those, the marijuana crops?
1: Well, what we're really cautious of is what pesticides is being put onto those grows to prevent, you know, wildlife and that. Yeah. So
0: I mean, it kills everything.
1: It's not good stuff. Everything. And then the big concern is when it goes into the groundwater.
0: Uh-huh.
1: I mean, that's got huge impact. So we work with Fish and Game, we're Fish and Wildlife. They do come out, they do assessments, and those charges are applied if we capture those or detain those subjects when we show up. A lot of times they're gone or they're not there when we show up, and then so the cleanup can be quite big. And so the chemicals that we see today is not normal Roundup. It's worse.
0: No, it's stuff from another country.
1: Oh yeah, yep. Yeah. A lot of it's coming.
0: Kills everything. Yes. You know, it's rodenticide, and which then kills off foxes and everything else that, you know, mice eat and everything.
1: Yep.
0: So, okay. We're going to take a quick break, and we'll be right back with Captain Chris Edwards of the Shasta County Sheriff's Department.

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0: 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Hey, tomorrow, Matt Plummer, supervisor, Shasta County Board of Supervisors, is going to come in, and he has started an AI project that he's looking at, artificial intelligence project. And we're going to talk about that since AI is exploding everywhere, is how the county can use this to and get their arms around it before they get overrun by AI. Something else, too, is a Father's Day tradition on June 21st from 7 a.m. to 2 p.m., the 37th Annual Aviation Day at the Benton Airfield. That's right. It's free, free parking, free admission. If you want to buy breakfast, however, egg, sausage, milk, juice, all that kind of stuff, it's $10 for adults, $5 for kids, under five free. They've got all the different aircraft out there. You can take helicopter flights and airplane flights. You have to pay for those. That's not free. Or you can do the flight simulator that they have. So that's going to be on Sunday, June 21st. It starts at 7 a.m. and it goes to 2 p.m. at the Benton Airfield. And I'm here with Captain Chris Edwards from the Shasta County Sheriff's Department. You've seen Buford's only trick. This is the only trick. He rolls over so you can
1: run. Definitely relaxed.
0: He's Buford's doing his only trick. That's where he rolls over on his back. That's it. Now I tried, but anyway. Well,
2: whether at the last minute hear anything.
0: Yeah, turn on her microphone. Is it on? Put it down in front of you. Your microphone. Check your microphone.
2: Okay, 1, 2. Oh, okay. Are we having trouble again?
0: Why don't you tell what the weather's going to be?
2: Oh, are we on the air?
0: Yeah. Okay. Yeah.
2: Oh, my goodness. That was weird.
0: You see two of us here with the earphones on sitting in front of the mic.
2: Well, I know you made your face. Okay, so we're going to have 101 today. Now, yesterday when I came home about 8 o'clock after the book club, it was 102 at 8 o'clock at night. So it looks like we're going to have 101 today. Overnight lows is 71. Tomorrow's 97. Juneteenth is 89. Slight chance of rain. Okay, still in the air, possibly. Mostly clear skies on Friday night with 63. The weekend is calling for 91. Father's Day, 98 and hot for all of you barbecuing, being with dad, out on the lake, whatever, calling for hot. But we don't have any, like, heat hazardous warnings at this point. So
0: that's right.
2: A mere 101 as yesterday.
0: And the weather is brought to you by
2: Shasta Gas, propane locally owned and operated, where they always give senior and veteran discounts. 365-3793. Now, I know you just have a few minutes left, and you've got all these tickets for this event. Should we go and try to give away Ranches with Wolves? Uncle Lucius is performing, and it's at the Cascade Theater. That's June 27th. We've got tickets here, so give us a call.
0: We got a family pack.
2: Yes,
0: of four here if you want to go see that. It's a concert and information about Wolves and Ranchers at the Cascade Theater. 530-605-4567. Hey, we're here with Captain Chris Edwards. Did you see how my life changes when she walks through the door here? I just lose control of everything.
1: Yes, I was having a great time watching it.
0: Yeah, okay. Yeah.
1: Everybody dog does. Under the table.
0: Everybody does. Yeah. So
1: mics are hot. They're not mics.
2: We're weirded out.
0: And that's one thing Chris asked. He goes, are the mics off? And I went, we hope so.
1: Yeah, I think a light would be helpful.
0: Okay. Yeah. You know what? Put that down in your beneficial suggestions box, Ben, is to have the mic. If the mics are hot, then the light's on. As soon as he turns off the mics, the light goes off. That's probably a good idea.
2: Well, we do have a flashing light there about, like, it's time to go on.
0: But he has to flick it to let us know that something's happening.
2: And you have to look up. So, anyway, great to have you here, Captain Stevens. Great to see you again.
0: Edwards.
2: How you doing? Excuse me.
0: Chris Edwards.
1: Fine. Stevens Edwards is close.
2: Oh, well, not kind of. There's a Erds on the end, but yeah. So, got any big plans this summer? What do you usually do with your time up in Reading?
1: It's a busy time, so we're looking at doing some traveling.
2: All right.
1: And some I'm big in the outdoors, so hunting and all that. But gotta kind of coordinate it right with everything else in life. So try to find the right times to go. But
0: let's get into, you know what we've been talking,
1: and prices,
0: sheriff stuff.
1: Yeah.
2: Oh.
0: But is it when you're recruiting? Because it seems to me I've seen y'all have recruited some people here lately. And is it easier recruiting? I know the pay thing. I don't want to address the pay thing.
1: Sure.
0: But the atmosphere, the support of the community, does that help?
1: Absolutely. Our support up in North State is huge, huge. And I have friends and people I work with throughout the state, and that's one thing that they all say is that the support is so important to the staff. It doesn't matter what agency you work for. If your community doesn't support you, it makes your job a lot harder. Well, and so we are really blessed up here.
0: Well, I tell you what, you earn it. Because I tell you, you know, if you know as easy as well as I do, that can turn in a heartbeat.
1: Sure.
0: And so it's got to be earned every day.
1: Yep. And our staff does excellent work, yeah. and the community supports them, and it's just a really good, it's a good environment. And I sure hope it stays that way.
0: Well, it goes back to you all.
1: Sure.
0: A lot.
1: Yep.
0: And because you're always going to have naysayers that are pinging at you.
1: All
0: but
1: the time.
0: It's the overall feeling of the community between you all and the police department that, you know, you live here, you work here, you live here, your family, your kids go to school here. You're a part of our community. I've been in communities where you didn't have that for a variety of reasons. Some of it, you know, it wasn't earned, but they had just ideas. But I think everybody believes that you guys and girls are out there doing your best, and you're being as fair as you can.
1: Well, so. I can account for that. They are, and and everything they do. And I say they is our staff, all of it. Darn sworn.
0: Yeah,
1: everybody involved that makes the sheriff's office click is doing tremendous work, and our administration supports that. Always will. And the community support is massive to us.
0: Well, you have a lot of volunteers in your search and rescue group. I was surprised. You know, I mean, everything from horses to side by sides.
1: Many different teams.
0: Jeeps.
1: Make up the search and rescue. Those are all volunteers, and then the amount of work that they put in on the fires, missing persons, you know, lost hikers is. It's just out of just human kindness to go out there and do what they do.
0: Yeah, yeah.
1: And they're not getting paid for it, and it's just they're good human beings.
0: I went through your volunteer selection process and was approved, and I was going to go help with your CCW backlog that mm-hmm. you had several years ago, I think when Mike was just coming on. Mm-hmm. But you put a couple of people in there and got that fixed.
1: Yep.
0: So, but I'm still, I guess, approved. So I was thinking about looking at a different, you know, different aspect of mounted search and rescue on the horses and all that. Because it seems like.
1: I definitely have the connection for you for that. So when the mics go off, I can give you that contact and.
0: Yeah, I'll go talk to them about
1: absolutely.
0: It.
1: Absolutely.
0: Well, you know, we are blessed to have, you know, very fine law enforcement personnel in our county. Starting from the top down. And so what do you want? We got like a minute and a half left. What do you want people to remember here?
1: I would say Chris? That just the community knows that everything, I'm not talking just the sheriff's office, the Ring Police Department, Anderson Police Department, Marshall's Office, California Highway Patrol. Law enforcement is doing good work. And, you know, give them the trust. They're doing work behind the scenes that nobody sees. And we all work really well together to keep the community safe. And I think with the team, being the community and the law enforcement agencies, we can accomplish a lot of good things.
0: Well, y'all do work together. And so, you know, in a sheriff's out on patrol, but there's the highway patrols out there. You've got police if it's, you know, kind of close in. But things like fishing wildlife guys, they're post-trained and they come out.
1: And I named off a couple, but I mean, there's so many.
0: Oh, I know.
1: Fish and wildlife. Our district attorney's office, we work, like especially the detectives, they work a lot in hand-to-hand with them on cases.
0: Sure.
1: So all cases that go over to their office have to be accepted and then charged.
0: Right.
1: And so it's just, we have it really good here.
0: Well, you know, again, like I said, you receive what you earn. Mm-hmm. So, well, Chris, thank you so much. Captain Chris Edwards handles one of the bigger divisions over there at the sheriff's office. And please pass on from us, the support of the community is still here and still strong.
1: I appreciate it. Thanks for having me.
0: You bet. Now, tomorrow, like I said, Matt Plummer's coming on. We're going to be talking about AI initiatives for the county. And also, Sundial Splash is back. Where they're going to, you know, they don't drop ducks like they used to. It used to be the Ducky Drop, but right. Now it's something else. We'll be here tomorrow.
2: Had to rebrand it.
0: That's right. And we finally gave away two tickets for that. But we're going to keep pushing these until we give away as many as we can. Have a great day. Be careful out there in the heat, and God bless America.
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4: News this hour at Town Hall. I'm Bob Agnew in Washington. President Trump says the deal he struck with Iran is far better than the one achieved by former President Barack Obama, telling reporters today at the G7 summit in France.
5: The Obama deal was one of the dumbest deals I've ever seen. It was a road to a nuclear weapon. My deal is a wall to a nuclear. You're not going to have it. It's a wall to a nuclear weapon.
4: The president told reporters the agreement is, in his words, a memorandum of understanding, and if I don't like it, we'll go back to shooting at them, dropping bombs on their head. Meanwhile, the president's weighing in on his victory so far, looking toward the midterm election.
6: President Trump taking to his Truth Social page to weigh in on candidates that he personally endorsed in the primaries and runoff races in Alabama, Oklahoma, and Georgia. Trump congratulating Rick Jackson, who he says very successfully campaigned on being Trump and won. Trump writing, he will be your next governor of Georgia. Can't wait.
4: That is correspondent Laura Winters reporting. Also at the G7 summit today in France, the world leaders now turning their attention to what else but the popular topic of AI and how it's going to affect world economies and technology in years to come.
7: President Donald Trump and other national leaders are closing the formal G7 talks with sessions on the future of artificial intelligence and economic expansion. Several leading AI companies, including OpenAI, Google DeepMind, and Anthropic, are attending the sessions on AI and economic growth. The G7 leaders spent the bulk of the meetings on Tuesday discussing the war between Russia and Ukraine and a tentative deal to end the Iran war. Trump did not reveal details of the agreement on the latter, expected to be signed by the U.S. and Iran on Friday in Switzerland. I'm Charles Delatesma.
4: On Wall Street, things are booming right now. The Dow's up 212 points, the Nasdaq up by 18. You'll find more on these stories at townhall.com.
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4: Here's Rich Thomason now with the midday Wall Street Business Report.
9: Though it has yet to be signed and the details are being kept under wraps, the U.S.-Iran deal is already having an impact on oil prices. They're falling. Brent crude is trading below $80 per barrel on optimism that Iran will quickly open the Strait of Hormuz, the U.S.-Iran agreement to be formally signed Friday in Geneva. Ever since Kevin Warsh was nominated by President Trump in January to lead the Federal Reserve, one question has lingered. Will he seek to raise interest rates to tame inflation or cut them, as the president has long demanded? Today, Warsh may provide the first hints of an answer when he oversees his first Fed policy meeting as chairman. Micron rose 3.5% overnight after losing more than 6% yesterday. Intel jumped 3.1%, taking back some of its 8.5% drop the day before. For the Wall Street Business Report, I'm Rich Thomason.
4: More on these stories at townhall.com. Despite an endless stream of options and competition for eyeballs these days, significant numbers of basketball and hockey fans turn in to view the culmination of their sports this year. We get a look at the numbers from correspondent Gethin Kulbaum.
10: The New York Knicks' 94-90 victory over the San Antonio Spurs to capture their first NBA title in 53 years averaged 24.5 million viewers on ABC and ESPN, making it the most-watched Game 5 since 1998. The audience peaked at 30 $33 million. The finals averaged $20.6 million, according to Nielsen, the highest since ABC and ESPN started carrying it in 2003. In hockey, the NHL says the Stanley Cup playoffs were the most watched on record in the U.S. with an average of 1.8 million viewers. That's an increase of 68% over last year. I'm Geffen Coolball.
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17: Former President Joe Biden suggested last week that his new memoir could be published as early as September. It's expected to be the next book that Joe Biden accidentally buys.
18: Hey, this looks interesting. Look at this. Guy's from Scranton, too.
19: Latest on the war with Iran and people's opinions about it and stuff like that. My best effort at a glasses half full scenario with what's going on right here that could pan out. And some other stuff. Joe's got some AI stuff. I always love AI stuff because I think it's among the biggest deals in the world. I hope I can do this justice, this piece in the Dispatch. Half of America cannot afford to live in other wrong numbers. It's really thick and interesting, and I haven't had a sip of coffee because I remembered today to not drink any coffee or eat any food because I have to get some lab work done, get my blood taken. And man, I have trouble doing this job without coffee. I just want to lay down on the floor and go to sleep.
20: Yeah, you seem a little edgy, too. Michael, watch your P's and Q's. There could be a snap.
19: I'm just so tired.
20: Yeah.
19: Anyway, he goes through the... I have been saying for years that economic reporting is the dumbest reporting we have. It, almost always. An economic headline is almost always divorced from what the story is actually about, incredibly misleading to the point of you'd been better off if you hadn't heard it, which is one of the things he brings up here. In March of 2026, just a couple months ago, the Urban Institute released an updated version of its true cost of economic security measure. The headline, we talked about this, it got lots of headlines, which I'm about to read to you. The headline finding is that 49% of people in American families lack the resources required for economic security. Half of America.
20: Whatever that means. Let me just throw that in already.
19: Half of Americans can't. Fortune had the headline of half of Americans can't afford to dine out or vacation in a cost of living crisis. Governing, whatever that is, wrote nearly half of U.S. households are not economically secure. Another headline on a publication in New York, more than half of all people in the U.S. lack economic security. The careful researcher's numbers becomes the activist slogan, becomes the political claim. If it were true, the overall headlines on this, this is what you would expect to see. You would expect mass starvation or at least mass migration out of the country. You would expect the streets to be lined with the dispossessed, what you actually see is a country whose biggest dietary problem is obesity and whose biggest housing problem is that nobody's allowed to build any. So what is the almost half of the country, 49% number, actually measuring? The threshold is defined as the level of resources required to fully participate in today's economy and society without cutting back on anything while also saving for emergencies in the future.
20: There is hardly a word in that sentence that does not crave a definition.
19: Right. So to fail,
20: like, read that, if you do me a favor, read that sentence again.
19: The threshold is defined as the level of resources. Do you have the level of resources required to fully participate in today's economy? That's in the eye of the beholder.
20: I can't buy a jet. I didn't invest in Elon's IPO. So no, I can't. I'm the victim here.
19: Today's economy and society without cutting back on anything while also saving for emergencies in the future. To fail this test, you do not need to be hungry. You do not need to be cold. You do not need to be one car repair from homelessness. You need only to be cutting back on something or not saving as much as some Urban Institute economist thinks you should be saving.
20: So saving up for your vacation is by definition cutting back on something, and that is ugly and unfortunate.
19: Well, he goes through three different examples here, all that would fit this, and they're all very, very different. The point of this whole thing is this is always presented as like a policy that would fix the whole thing when they're all very different situations, and this will make more sense in a second. So by that standard, a Harvard MBA who's making $300,000 a year, $350,000 a year, he's spending all of it because he just bought a co-op in Manhattan and his fiance wants a destination wedding. He is cutting back on his dessert at Per Se, which I'm assuming is a fancy restaurant that people have heard of. I have not.
20: I don't know.
19: He's not saving for the future. By the true cost of economic security definition, he's part of the 49% of Americans who cannot afford to live. Because he can't live the lifestyle he wants. So's a retired couple in Florida who are deliberately drawing down their savings, which is what savings are for during a downturn. Mm-hmm. So is a 23-year-old barista who's spending every nickel on rent and concert tickets and having the time of her life.
20: Right. Well said.
19: And loving her life. And, you know, as part of the 49% that don't have economic security. So is the unemployable woman with the worthless degree. So is the unemployable woman with a worthless degree from a fraudulent for-profit college who's generally choosing between insulin and electricity in rural Mississippi. Some of that you would, most of us would describe as actually struggling to get by.
20: And I would not limit it to quote unquote for-profit colleges, by the way, please. I would include Harvard and anything below.
19: Yeah, he uses the example of anything that's a studies degree. Yeah. That's one number for four completely different stories. The number is engineered to include all of them because including all of them is what gets you to 49%, which is a good headline. And even that number taken at face value doesn't tell you the share of Americans in actual distress. It tells you the share who feel a financial squeeze of any kind, of any severity, for any reason, which I find really interesting.
20: Which is virtually the entire population over every second of human existence.
19: And so he says we have two serious affordability problems in America, and they look nothing like each other, and they need opposite solutions, but they're always lumped together. The first is what he calls the destitute tail, a real but small share of Americans that are in genuinely miserable financial situations. They have more bills than they can pay. They are one missed paycheck from eviction. They frequently have literally zero money. An unemployable woman with a worthless degree from a fraudulent for-profit college is in that category. So is a 50-year-old who got laid off from a manufacturing job, exhausted his savings, can't get hired anywhere, and watches his wife work double shifts at Walmart. These people need money. The institutions that make their lives worse, the for-profits that produce unemployable graduates, and the medical billing systems designed to confuse people into paying twice. I've done that so many times. And then, that's why you end up in a situation where you think, I don't think I have to pay this. I think I paid this. And then you get a call from a bill collector. You haven't paid your $19.62 for an appointment you had 6 months ago that you don't remember. You sure? Anyway, he said all of those need to be regulated or eliminated because they're squeezing that category of people. Both of those. The second problem is the squeezed talent class. And it's hard to explain because The people involved look fine on paper. Picture a 32-year-old physician married to a 32-year-old software engineer. Their combined household income is $400,000. They cannot buy a house in San Francisco or Boston or New York within a sane commute. They cannot afford to have three kids, pay for childcare, and put them in decent schools. They're doing every single thing that the meritocratic American dream told them to do, and the dream is not being delivered. Their parents at the same age, with worse credentials and lower real incomes, owned a house, had three kids on one salary. Something is broken here, and it isn't their fault, and it isn't fixed by transfers. But then he gets into the somehow building more homes, et cetera, et cetera, et cetera. But the main point being, these are completely different policy solutions for these groups of people that they put all together in one lump so that you can get to the amazing headline of half of Americans are struggling to get by, and the Bernies and the AOCs of the world can scream about that.
20: Right.
19: And talk about what a disaster the country is in.
20: Yeah, well, that gets back to one of the absolute foundational principles of understanding politics, and that's that you have to be convinced that you're a victim of something and that the politician can solve it for you to get your vote. I mean, it's an incredibly profitable business that some of the greatest minds on earth are devoted to, convincing you that you are the victim and not the captain of your own ship. Because self-reliance and saying, hey, you know, honestly, you could cut back on this or you whatever, that's of no use to a politician. And so sometimes you are the victim of something. Sometimes things are unfair. But beware of that, because that's the currency of politics.
19: I'll hit this one paragraph because I thought it was...
20: And NGOs and especially lefty politics. Yeah.
19: I thought this one paragraph was really good. These are two problems that require completely different policy responses. The first example is a redistribution problem requiring cash transfers, safety nets, regulatory crackdowns on the worst predators. The second is a supply program and requires zoning reform, occupational licensing reform, which is what our friend Tim is always talking about, and breaking up the entrenched cartels in housing, healthcare, education, and childcare. And those two different scenarios don't overlap at all.
20: Mm-hmm.
19: And then another interesting thing, and man, it's thick and don't have time to get into it here. But he's talking about what people tell pollsters causes them to feel squeezed the way they do. The number one thing recently is gas and food. Everybody mentions that. But in terms of stuff that makes people feel like they're poor, or the economy has gone bad or whatever, lots of stuff like, I can't afford all my streaming services, I'm going to have to cut back on a few. Or the fact that Americans spend 56 cents of every dollar eating out now, and it used to be more like 19 cents back
20: every
19: in the day. Food dollar, yeah, I'm sorry.
20: Yeah, okay.
19: For every food dollar.
20: Yeah, yeah, okay.
19: 56 cents of every food dollar is spent eating out, and it used to be in the teens, and it's been growing slowly over time. And if we have to cut back on that, we feel like we're being squeezed. If we have kids that play club soccer and it's $4,000 a year, and now you're having to think you might have to eliminate it, even though you're, you know, it didn't even used to exist, and your kid's not going to play in the World Cup or anything like that, you feel like you're being squeezed. Pet health care is up a ton, but if people can't afford all the stuff that we in the modern world feel like we need for our pet, we feel like we're being squeezed, and we tell pollsters this. And that's where you get a lot of the numbers that you hear bandied about in talk radio and by politicians.
20: Yeah.
19: But how people are so miserable. The whole go in the wrong direction thing. If you feel like the country's going the wrong direction because you have to get rid of one of your 15 subscriptions, maybe your kid can't play $4,000 a year soccer, and you might not get to eat out constantly. That's a different kind of squeezed than other kinds of squeezed.
20: 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So why don't we do that?
19: Okay.
20: 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And then in a couple of minutes, one of the most famous, time-honored, and beloved businesses in America is changing completely because of AI. 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
19: Cool. 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Stay here.
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1: If you missed the previous conversation, I was reading from the Dispatch this thing from an economics guy about the affordability crisis in America, which has become such a comprehensive problem or talking point for all of media and politics. I mean, it's like what's going on in America now is the affordability crisis, and both parties are trying to figure out how to get your attention on that and help you out. And the point that is being made in this piece is that there are lots of different kinds of you feel like things are too expensive now, and they require very different solutions. But anyway, the point wasn't like to criticize you if you feel like you need to have your kid in $4,000 a year club soccer or want to have every streaming service. It's the point is just that these are some luxury choices that some of us can do and have decided to make. But the policy solution for being squeezed on that sum of stuff is way different than people that are actually, you know, can't afford medicine, this and that.
2: Right. Expensive housing for professionals is a very different issue than truly poor people who don't have the capability to make it on their own, needing a little help.
1: The pet health care, for instance, it's up a lot. People suffer over it. A chosen luxury that 1970 households couldn't access at all. An MRI for the dog was not on the menu in 1970.
2: Correct.
1: Are people worse off because this option now exists but is expensive? So now you do it and it could fit into your life and you've decided to fit it into your life. But is there a policy that needs to go around that, or what would the policy be? None of this belongs in a serious policy conversation, writes this guy in the Dispatch. All of it shows up in survey responses, though, that drive the headline affordability numbers for all these political discussions we're having. When 49% of Americans say they can't afford to live securely, a meaningfully share of them are telling pollsters they had to choose between Disney and Netflix last month.
2: Oh, no. Yeah. Interesting. You know, the pattern is you want something, it's tough for you to afford it, and the government says you should be getting it for free. That's a very attractive thing. I was talking about, you know, the bottom line of politics is convincing you you're the victim of something and the politician in question will solve it for you, whether it's systemic racism or affordability or whatever. Advertising has two purposes. Number one is to inform you where you can get a good or service at a good price or a high level of service. The second one is to create demand, to convince you that you really, really need something that you probably don't. And, you know, I've thought of all sorts of different ways to describe this as you look at your life. You've got to figure out what is necessary. Strip it down. What is necessary? Because some of the brightest minds of our generation, if they're not in politics or in advertising, trying to convince you that everything is necessary, including $4,000 a year club soccer for your kids. Part of that might be environmental. Everybody around you does that. And I get that sort of pressure from your kids and your peers, but you've got to be the captain of your own ship and not let the advertising industry and peer pressure dictate your life choices. You just have to do that.
1: And then in terms of actual policy stuff, Tody is talking about, somehow, as we all got richer, the world of medicine, insurance, and housing and colleges looked around and thought, man, if people are willing to spend this much on their pets and mm-hmm. kids' soccer, we got to jack up the rates on all this stuff.
2: Right, exactly.
1: But they can pay it.
2: Yeah. Entertainment, too. I didn't get to my great show recommendation. I will throw that in right before we discuss a couple of really interesting developments in the world of AI and where it intersects with your job. That's coming up in moments.
1: Is AI going to take my job?
2: Probably, yeah.
1: If you miss a segment like the beginning discussion about economics, get the podcast Armstrong and Getty On Demand.
0: Armstrong and Getty.
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1: Well, guys, everyone's getting ready for the big victory parade this Thursday for the world champion, New York Knicks. It could be the largest parade in New York City history, with over 1 million people expected to attend. The city is distributing 2,500 pounds of shredded paper to office buildings along the route for workers to toss out their windows. Right now, the sanitation department is like, why did we even bother cleaning up from Saturday? This is a disaster.
2: An actual, like, ticker tape sort of parade. Oh, what darn.
3: Sounds kind of fun.
2: Breaking news, Luigi Mangione will assert psychiatric defense in murder case. What does that mean? You're going to claim he's
3: going to claim that he was extremely disturbed. Yeah. Just reading about that.
2: Because of high medical prices?
3: I don't know. No, it's because his brain doesn't work right, I'd guess.
2: So he's not owning this as a...
3: a brave crusade against the abuses of healthcare companies? No, he's saying, I was so nuts, I had no idea what I was doing.
2: Hey,
3: wish you luck with that, young man.
2: Hey, fanboys and fangirls, he's not even claiming what you're claiming now.
3: Yeah, they don't listen to logic. They'd say, he just has to say that because the machine is against him. All right.
2: And his eyebrows.
3: You're idiots. You're stupid. You're stupid, stupid. I sound like Trump now. If you don't have a better argument, then you're stupid. You don't have an argument anyway. So a quick recommendation. First of all, I was turned on to this by my friend Rick, John Hamm of Mad Men fame. Got a new show on Apple TV. And if you can't afford to stream Apple TV, you're not missing out on anything. Get other entertainment. There's tons of it everywhere. Watch Friends reruns. They're really funny. Anyway, to get back to our discussion last half hour. So John Hamm, it's called Our Friends and Family. He is a high-flying, rich Wall Street guy. Got it all going on. The beautiful wife, the huge house, the kids in the $4,000 a year club soccer, etc. His wife has an affair with his best friend and dumps him. And for some reason, she gets everything, right? Meanwhile, his duplicitous boss, minor spoiler alert, decides here's a good chance to steal his book of business and get rid of him. He ends up like down and out, but he's still in those high flying social circles. So he decides that what he's going to do is start stealing from these a-holes. And I'm telling you, if you like insanely rich people's houses, this show is on. It's like, you know, you're, I don't even know where it's, Stamford, Connecticut, I guess, is one. And like some parts of Teaneck, New Jersey, where the high-flying Wall Street guys live across the river. Holy crap, some of these houses. But anyway, he starts to steal from them and hilarity results. Anyway, it's a good show. So speaking of business. I thought this was interesting. I almost didn't read the story because I'm not particularly concerned about State Farm's auto insurance business or the nature of the business. But the Wall Street Journal is reporting on the fact that, and trust me, it gets more interesting as it goes, that they rolled out the red carpet for its 19,000 or so sales agents. Because State Farm, since the day it was born, which we'll talk about, has been like a good neighbor. It's your agent, Jim, who's been with you for years. He knows your kids' names. And when you went from your crappy used car to your first ever new car, Jim was there with some good advice, blah, blah, blah. So anyway, these thousands of people fly into

0: Las Vegas on the insurer's dime. They get treated to, I think, a private Pink concert. Jimmy Fallon led a sing-along and did some comedy for them. They got to take selfies with Jake from State Farm, the actor with the beard, the black fellow who's in the red jacket who's in all those ads. It's just a great, great time. And then the CEO took the stage at Allegiant Stadium and dropped a bombshell. Yeah, we're tearing up everybody's employment contract. If you want to stay past 2027, it's a new compensation deal, and sales targets were incorporating lots and lots of AI. Sorry, everybody. At least they got to see the Pink concert. So it's going to be much more apps and bots sales. You go online. You click around, you get the rate from State Farm, and you sign up or you don't, much like the other companies.
1: Wow. So I won't mention the company I use, but it's one of the big ones. And like, I know my guy. I've known him for decades. I've been with him for decades. He knew me before I was married. He coached one of my kids in Little League. It's the sort of thing you're describing.
0: Mm-hmm.
1: And yeah. I would hate it if it was just a go on AI, deal with a chatbot. From here on out. Yeah. I would hate that, but I can see how it would go that direction.
2: What the f*** type of AI shit is?
0: That was one of the agents there in Las Vegas. That's the question before all of us. So just to finish up the discussion of people and their jobs,
1: AI S ID.
0: What the F kind of AI S ID?
2: What the f*** type of AI shit is?
0: Type. Yeah, that's type. That's I want to get it exactly right.
1: That's what you're going to say when you call after a fender bender.
0: Right, exactly. Press 2 for fender benders. Last 3 for you are a fatality. Well, there's an irony there. So anyway, it's like, is it going to be the most successful and aggressive agents are going to stick around? The model is changing completely. I just thought this was interesting. The initiative is clearly in response to State Farm's eroding status in the industry. The insurer was usurped as the nation's biggest personal auto insurance this year by Progressive, losing a throne it has held since World War II.
1: No kidding.
0: Yeah. And Progressive sells over half its personal auto policies direct to consumers using AI and tech to keep costs low. And State Farm, by contrast, is the Goliath among agent-sold auto insurance. But they're being laid low by some of the Davids.
1: Yeah, you're probably going to go where most people are probably going to go. With, you know, if you're shopping around, which one's cheapest? And you know, you like the personal touch of knowing the name of the guy you call and say, hey, how's your son doing, blah, blah, blah. You like that, but you're not willing to pay extra for it.
0: Right. Yeah. Anyway, I thought that was interesting. A couple of other AI-type stories. Yeah.
1: Since car insurance came up, let me throw this in here. Maybe we'll get back to AI when we come back. So a close acquaintance of mine, I will keep this vague, very close acquaintance of mine, did get into a fender bender with a gentleman in a really crappy car. I mean, it's like a 15. I saw the picture after the wreck. Wasn't much of a wreck, but it was about a $1,500 car. Did some damage. She probably totaled it because it wouldn't take much damage to total a $1,500 car.
0: No, it wouldn't.
1: Dude got out very, very angry about it was the fault of this acquaintance of mine. Just didn't see him in a turning lane or something and just bumpers met. Very slow speed. Anywho, guy's very, very, very angry. It doesn't really matter. This person asks over and over, are you hurt? Are you hurt? Are you hurt? Hard to imagine they'd be hurt, but they said, no. They exchange information like you do in the modern world. You don't call the cops because they're not going to come. You exchange the information and move on. Then you find out a week later, they have made an injury claim.
0: Oh boy.
1: And it's from one of those big companies. I'm not going to mention it, but I mean, especially if you live in California, there's like two that are the giant ambulance chaser billboards in every town. And it's company, and dude is now in Mexico, apparently, which is apparently where he's from, the guy that was in the car. And so the insurance person with this friend of mine actually did this. So they're on the phone with him about the injury claim, and the person said, the insurance dude says, hold on a second, I got to turn off the recorder. So you know the phone calls may be recorded for quality.
0: Right.
1: Turns off the recorder and says, look, this is how this works. We've been through this 1,000 times. and just laid out the whole people are here from other countries, and they so he told somebody, I got in a wreck. Oh, you got a call. I'm not going to mention the name. You got to call, you know, one of the big ambulance chaser companies. Right. I did it. My buddy did it, and he got $100,000 or whatever. Anyway, you call it, and they turn it into a thing, and you claim your neck hurts, and you go to chiropractor and try to rack up bills, and the insurance company fights it, and it becomes a big dance.
0: So I'm guessing what he told you after stopping the recording was, look, we got to just write him a little check, and they go away? Or
1: no.
0: Or do you not want to go there?
1: No, apparently it is most of the time, if you push back hard enough, they give up, and then you don't actually have to pay anything. But if you don't, they will rack up a whole bunch of bills.
0: Oh, it's like the rental car company scam these days, where they hit everybody with a, hey, there was a scratch at $350, please. Knowing that, you know, 86% of people will say, wait, what? No, there wasn't. And they'll think, yeah, okay, fine, never mind. We were thinking of a different guy. But they'll collect on the 16% or whatever number I implied, who don't push back.
1: Remember, I got that with the chip in the windshield. They hit me for $1,800 or something like that. And it hurts when I think about it. It really hurts. I won't mention the company. I told my insurance people about it, and they said, yeah, they do that. The company especially does this all the time. We'll deal with it. And I don't know how it got worked out, but yeah, that sucks. All of that sucks.
0: Yeah. Sucky suckitude.
1: What should you do? What's the best way to protect yourself? You get into a fender bender, get on the phone, the person saying they're not hurt. Have your phone out recording the whole time. Are you hurt? So that when they say repeatedly, no, I'm fine. Because I don't know that that works, because you could. When I had my motorcycle wreck, I bopped up people around me who had stopped their cars and everything like that. I'm bleeding all over the place. I'm limping. Are you okay? I'm fine. I said repeatedly.
0: Yeah.
1: Hours later, I was not fine at all. So just because you said you're not hurt then doesn't mean you're not hurt.
0: Right.
1: Mm-hmm. But I don't know how you protect yourself against that.
0: Gosh, I don't know. I would consult a lawyer, one legitimate, one crooked, and combine their two sets of advice into what seems best for you, friend.
1: Can you imagine dealing with that constantly as an insurance company or an insurance guy? Just, oh boy, another, especially the I'm from a foreign land.
0: Yeah. So you got Ferners driving heaps, probably intentionally provoking fender benders. I could so easily see, like in a right turn lane, the infamous, the guy starts to go, then stops, and you're looking to see whether there's a gap, and you roll into him.
1: This person who had never had a wreck before said, I don't know how it happened. Like, I literally do not know how it happened.
0: Yeah. It is entirely possible. I mean, just that they, you know, put it in reverse and then in neutral coasted into you and came out screaming, oh, my God, you hit me. And they do this for a living.
1: Yeah, in a crappy car.
0: Yeah.
1: Absolutely. Yeah. Absolutely.
0: It is kind of a funny coincidence, isn't it, that it was a really crappy car.
1: Yeah.
0: Yeah. It stinks. Stinks.
1: Hit by a very, very, very not crappy car, so which would lead the driver to think that maybe there were some opportunities there.
0: Oh, yeah. Yeah, deep pockets, please.
1: Interesting. If you know anything about that, text us 415-295-KFTC. If you know anything about the slipping jimmies out there, 415-295-KFTC. More on the AI, what it is, coming up.
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1: The Vice President, J.D. Vance, has explained in a couple of different settings now in the last 18 hours why we're not allowed to see the Memorandum of Understanding. It makes sense. So stay tuned. We'll get to that hour three.
2: Except that it doesn't at all. Who's a greater threat, China or Anthropic? The Trump administration seems to be torn and leaning toward Anthropic as they just essentially banned the export of Anthropic's newest advanced AI model. And since Anthropic has no idea of where people are, really, they've essentially banned the product. And the journals writing about, there are all sorts of signs. The White House has a, I can think of one expression, but it's unfortunate. It's impolite. They have it in for Anthropic. There's something going on there. They badmouthed Anthropic in a number of ways. Now they're trying to hog tie them as China forges ahead with its AI products. And it's not clear at all to the journal why they are so fixated on Anthropic. That's a story we'll get into as it develops. Came across this. This is also the Wall Street Journal. We've talked about this, Jack, now for a while. AI supercharges deep fake nudes, unleashing a new form of bullying among kids. Evidently, the Nudify tools are easily accessible and everywhere, and parents and schools are struggling to protect young victims. And they go
1: Good
2: into
1: luck.
2: The inevitable examples. Right, exactly. Last year, a boy created a deep fake image of this gal's middle school daughter, shared it on Snapchat with other kids who took screenshots, shared them in the hallways during school. And then, you know, the local cops got involved in the administration.
1: The only thing that's going to stop this is there will be 1,000 different versions of every cute girl in every grade that everybody's already seen. So it doesn't matter.
2: Right.
1: That's the only thing that's going to fix it.
2: Right. Getting to that point, the local police told her the best way to get the photo offline was to upload it to a website that specializes in removing deep fakes. But because the image depicted a naked minor, federal law prevented the police from giving her the image. Instead, they gave her a black and white printout of the image instead. They couldn't give it to her electronically. And the police told her daughter would likely need to testify. If she pressed charges, the boy would face limited consequences because he was a minor. Yeah, to your point, and do not take this for a single second as somehow approving of this incredibly embarrassing. My God, an adolescent, especially an adolescent girl, it's just, it's so bad. I have not heard anybody come within 100 miles of an enforceable First Amendment safe way to deal with this that will be effective. I think you're right. And maybe this is giving up prematurely. And if you have a solution, by God, craft it and get it to the authorities immediately. It's got to get to the point that this is so old hat. People are like, yeah, that's not me, whatever.
1: Right.
2: And remove the sting. I mean, it reminds me in a weird way, although, again, we're talking about adolescent girls here mostly, although boys, too, who would be absolutely mortified. You know, back in the day when the DEI crowd, the neo-Marxists, would call somebody a racist, they'd immediately be like, oh, my God, no, wait, I'm not a racist. I'm not. What do I have to do? Why'd you call me that? What do I have to do? Now it's like, shut up. No, I'm not. The sting's been taken away because it's everywhere all the time, and it's incredibly disingenuous. I don't understand any other way to get to where we need to go on this stuff. It's ubiquitous. It's effortless.
1: Yeah, it takes no talent.
2: Right, and if you're talking, especially if you're talking about an adult, and I'm not in favor of this, and I don't do this, but you could absolutely say I'm within my First Amendment rights to say, paint a picture of, say, Hillary Clinton naked as some sort of political statement. What that statement would be, and if anybody on earth would want to look at it, is another couple of questions.
1: Wow, Bill thought that was going to be.
2: Bill appreciating that one. Yes. I don't see how we fix this.
1: No.
2: More than half of U.S. teens who took a recent George Mason University survey said they'd created at least one image using nudification tools. A third said someone had created and shared a nude image of them without their permission. That seems very, very high, but I'll grant you it's high.
1: Well, but just because they've heard of it, everybody's tried it at least once. I got to think the fun goes out of it pretty damn fast.
2: Yeah, yeah. Believe it or not, I'm going to tell you something interesting about England's World Cup soccer team next hour.
1: And JD explaining why we're not allowed to see the terms of a deal that the United States has struck to end a war. I can't imagine a good reason, but we'll hear what he has to say.
2: The short version, we're not allowed to. Allowed by whom?
1: Right. Aren't we the winners? Don't we get to dictate the terms?
0: Armstrong and Getty.
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8: Breaking news at Town Hall. I'm Bob Agnew in Washington. President Trump says the fighting with Iran could resume if the country does not, in his words, behave. He spoke about the deal, which is to be signed on Friday, said it wasn't perfect, but he says that if Iran violates the terms, the fighting could indeed resume. The president also spoke to reporters about his priorities back at home, including all the resistance from Democrats, including to his choice of Bill Pulte to run the National Intelligence Agency.
9: We also want no men playing in women's sports, and we want no transgender mutilation of our children. None. Those are five things that are 99% to, I mean, that's all we want. It's not a lot. The Save America Act. And that can be passed any way they want to pass it, but I'm not going to sign FISA unless it's done. And this was like a rush act. And it was a rush act.
8: And the president speaking in today, I should say, at the G7 summit before he departs for home. He will not be in Geneva for the signing of the Iran deal on Friday. The president, meanwhile, pointing out on his social media all of the candidates that he endorsed who have run and won their primaries looking ahead to the midterm elections.
10: President Trump taking to his Truth Social page, congratulating the Republican candidates he endorsed who won their primaries and runoff races. In Georgia, Republican Rick Jackson will now face former Atlanta Mayor Democrat Keisha Lance Bottoms in November in the governor's race in the Peach State.
8: That is correspondent Laura Winters. Americans loosened up the purse strings a little bit last month. Here's Rich Thomason.
11: Retail sales rose a healthy 0.9% in May. Better than analysts were expecting, it was up from a 0.4 increase in April. The stepped-up spending came as the weather warmed and gas prices cooled. Sales also got a bump from tax refunds both in April and May. Excluding sales at gas stations, retail sales in May rose 0.7%. Online sales up 1.5%. Rich Thomason, Washington.
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8: An investigation is underway by federal aviation officials today in the Lone Star State after a deadly plane crash on a southern Texas highway. We get more details from correspondent Mike Hempen.
5: Laredo police say the plane had six people on board when it crashed Tuesday night on the Loop 20 highway near Laredo International Airport. The plane was nearly sheared in half and tipped on its side. Dash cam video on social media shows the aircraft careening down the highway, taking out a light post before coming to a stop. The crash caused chaos. People left their vehicles to frantically try to smash out the cockpit window and free those inside. First responders can be heard calling for a ladder as they tried to free a passenger trapped inside. The audio is courtesy of Zayra Garza. I'm Mike Hempen.
8: You'll find breaking news and analysis at townhall.com. A Russian warship fired warning shots at a UK-registered yacht in the English Channel.
10: The British military says it is investigating after a private yacht reported being fired at by a Russian warship outside UK territorial waters. Russia's defense ministry says their crew tried to contact the yacht when it was seen sailing on what they say was a dangerous course near the ship, launching flares, issuing sound signals, and says when the yacht did not respond, their crew then fired warning shots with small arms. The BBC reported that the yacht, which has no motor, had drifted towards the Russian vessel in foggy conditions. No damage or injuries were reported. I'm Lisa Dwyer.
8: Federal prosecutors have charged 15 people with impeding the administration's immigration crackdown in Minnesota earlier this year. They're accused of coordinating efforts to block deportations as part of a conspiracy against the U.S. government. You'll find more on these stories at townhall.com.
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1: Jack Armstrong and Joe Getty.
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3: And now, he is Armstrong and Getty.
4: The signing of the Memorandum of Understanding between the United States and Iran is just 48 hours away, and some details are already leaking out. Reports do indicate we'll see the Strait of Hormuz immediately open, and the U.S. Navy will lift their blockade of Iranian ports. The Iranians will agree to negotiate in the next 60 days the details of their nuclear program, and in return will receive tiered sanctions relief, along with a ceasefire across all fronts, including Lebanon.
5: Was it clear from that report the order that this happens?
6: No, we have some information on that. That last little bit, a ceasefire on all fronts, including Lebanon, already we're at a non-starter. But let's not be too judgy prematurely. What else does Trey Yingst have to say?
4: The largest X factor here is Iran's nuclear program. Over the next 60 days, the details of the program are set to be discussed, but in the past, the Iranians have been unwilling to make serious concessions. President Trump said Tuesday the U.S. will go into Iran, get their highly enriched uranium, and destroy it. It's not clear if Iran has agreed to this point.
5: Good God.
6: One of our learned listeners has pointed out you can't destroy nuclear material. You can dilute it or you can chemically modify it, but both actions are completely reversible. The only way to change nuclear material is via fusion or fission, so we would have to confiscate it. And there's no way to safely allow Iran to enrich to any level because they always cheat. Okay, but that's fine. Who knows? Maybe they've worked out a new inspection regime. That's pretty long. Go ahead, Michael, with 42.
4: And as we speak, there are reports out of southern Lebanon of renewed Israeli airstrikes against Hezbollah. This is an important point to remember because just last night, the military command in Iran threatened to bomb Israel if they continue strikes against Hezbollah in Lebanon. And so it's not clear what the language is within this agreement as it relates to the Lebanon clause. And quite frankly, they should release the deal because it would clear up a lot of these uncertainties. And at the end of the day, there's a lot of texts that are circulating around. The Iranians are leaking some information. Other regional allies are leaking information. And the administration, from the president to the vice president to top White House officials, have said what is circulating is not true. So then release the text and then people can analyze it for exactly what it is. What is going to be signed on Friday in Geneva, Switzerland?
6: Tell you what, Trey Yingst is not only a fabulous reporter, he's a really good analyst.
5: Come on, Israel. Daddy needs a Da Vente latte. I got a $10 bet with Joe that the thing doesn't get signed on Friday.
6: So, as Trey was saying, and a lot of us are saying, I mean, I've got like a really great analysis by a handful of heavyweight reporters on the 12-step or the 12-point draft of the document that's allegedly legit. Is it legit? There's a 14-pointer floating around elsewhere. Why don't they, to Trey's point?
5: That's two more points.
6: That's clearly two more points. It's a sixth more, according to my figures. But why don't they just, to Trey's point, release the damn thing? Well, here's J.D. Vance talking to Megyn Kelly, a newly minted anti-Semite, because that's cool and she can make money on it, explaining here's why we can't release it.
7: The reason why we haven't released it yet is there are some delicate diplomatic things going on where the Iranians, and not just the Iranians, but some of our mediators, the Pakistanis and the Qataris, have asked us to sequence this in the right way. I don't frankly fully understand it, but there are sensitivities that exist in the Arab and Muslim world that we're trying to be responsive to. Fundamentally, does it really matter if the deal comes out on Wednesday versus Friday? No. That's why we haven't emphasized it so much, is because at the very latest, the text is going to be out on Friday.
5: It doesn't matter if it comes out today or Friday, but it's really, really weird that you're hiding the deal when we're the winners. Here's my attempt to...
6: Let me point this out real quickly. Executive producer Hanson Off the Air, who goes through lots and lots and lots of audio every day, said he's come across a little handful of JD in recent days say, I don't really understand it.
5: It's just, yeah, that's his.
6: I'm a regular.
5: I saw him say that line three different times. Yeah. I don't understand it. So he wants to seem like he's a bystander being drug along just like you are.
6: And that also stops people asking him questions.
5: Sure. So it's possible that the people that we're dealing with in Iran are saying to us, look, if I make it clear that I've caved to you and I've abandoned the nuclear weapon, I'm going to end up with a bullet in my head. All right? How do we want to handle this?
6: Yeah.
5: If I look in any way like I've given on anything, or that I'm pressuring, that I'm helping in Israel in any way, I'm a dead man. My family is dead. And I mean, there's a history of this. That's the main reason Yasser Arafat went back on a number of things he agreed to. He finally concluded that personally he was going to die. He would be assassinated if he agreed to these things.
6: The hardcore fundamentalists.
5: Yeah. That's why Anwar Sadat was assassinated. He made a deal.
6: Well, yeah, that may be, but so trotting it out Friday will cure that somehow?
5: I don't quite understand that. I like my best
6: comment. So it's worth considering what he said. So Qatar and Pakistan have asked us to hold back. Qatar has hosted Hamas's political leadership since 2011, has funneled almost $2 billion to Hamas in Gaza since 2007. Pakistan still refuses to recognize Israel as a nation. These are the two governments deciding when Americans get to see the terms of the deal with the IRGC-controlled regime in Tehran. Not the U.S. mediators. As Vance admitted, the Qataris and Pakistanis have been mediating this entire negotiation with the Iranians. So we now need permission from Doha and Islamabad to see what our government has signed. I don't know. The whole thing stinks.
5: Yeah, I was just trying to come up with a possible way that this makes sense. I don't believe it. I think we are in the position of the losers. I think Iran is dictating terms to us, and we are accepting them, as opposed to the other way around. When you win, you say, look, weird beard, this is how it's going to be, and if you don't like it, I'm going to kill you. That's how it goes when you win. That's right. Not the way it's playing out right now.
6: I am looking for supportive analysis, editorials, etc. I can't find them.
5: No, nobody. Wall Street Journal, New York Post. I mean, who's saying this is a good thing? Nobody. Absolutely nobody. I'm prepared to be shocked. I would be happy. I'd be loved to be wrong. Be fantastic to be wrong, because I do think Iran getting a nuclear weapon is going to be the worst thing that's ever happened to the world. Maybe that meteor that took out the dinosaurs. Okay, second worst.
6: That was bad for the dinosaurs, certainly.
5: I just think they're trying to cover up a really bad deal. Iran's going to start getting money as the moment the strait opens, so they are receiving money. They are getting financial relief for having not budged a bit on the nuclear thing, which was the entire reason we went to war. And the fact that they're over the next 60 days going to agree to stop pursuing a nuclear weapon, hand over the nuclear material they've already got? Who believes that? You have to be a child or a moron to believe that.
6: Well, that's the president.
5: He just wants it to end. He's decided that, whatever, somebody else's problem.
6: Yeah, yeah. Do we have that clip yet that I asked for? He was saying they're nice guys. They're smart guys. They're tough guys. They're easy to deal with. It's been great.
5: Well, we had the clip yesterday where J.D. Vance said, I can't believe he got these words to come out of his mouth. Look, they've decided that it was a bad idea to pursue a nuclear weapon all these years. They've come around, and they're great guys. All right.
6: Yeah, my ass. Huh. Wow. This is an ugly moment. Let's see. You don't want your dog to have ugly moments, he says, by way of transition. You want your dog to have more happy, healthy, energetic moments, and Rough Greens could help get them there. 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
6: 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Rough Greens, they make any dog food better. Woof!
5: As some think tank person said in the Wall Street Journal today, when it comes to nuclear negotiations, we're back at the pre-war stage, but with the U.S. leverage removed.
6: Yeah.
5: I don't know how that's
6: They're no longer
5: true.
6: Afraid of us. That's what one of my favorite writers said.
5: Or none of the threats are going to work, because no, you're not. We'll bomb you again, like Trump said this morning. We'll drop bombs in. No, you're not. You're not going to do that.
6: Yeah, we'll hide out again, and we'll be fine.
5: You'll do it for like a half an hour, because you don't want to actually go to war with us, for some reason.
6: Yeah, I've got the written version of what I was looking for. The New York Post is just killing the president on this. We're dealing with people that I think are very rational people. They were nice to deal with. They were strong people, smart people. I think actually they're smarter than the first and second group, but they're not radicalized. And they're, you know, looking to help their country.
5: They're not radicalized.
6: Yeah, and he says, I never cared about regime change. These are fine fellas. Vahidi, the head of the IRGC, he is ultra-radicalized. He's hardcore. Wow. Okay, let's let the chips fall, and then we will assess them.
5: You know, there's no point in repeating the same thing over and over again, but if it were a good deal, you could put out the agreement. There's only one reason to hide the agreement. I don't know. I don't know why you think that's going to help you. If they sign it on Friday and they release the details and they're bad, you're going to get killed then as opposed to killed now. I guess because then the agreement is signed and you don't want to derail it. Is that why you hide it? Because otherwise, if you release it now and like the majority of Republican senators go to the cameras immediately and say, no way, this is awful. We're capitulating. We're surrendering to Iran. I won't be a part of this.
6: Mm-hmm.
5: Trump's in pretty bad shape. Looks pretty weak. I think it's just to get it signed. And then he's like, you know, he's the kind of guy. It's just he thinks things will move on. Maybe they will. Get it signed. Move on. Gas prices come down. The average person doesn't care whether Iran gets a nuclear weapon because they don't understand the ramifications of it.
6: Mm-hmm. Yeah. Yeah. On a completely wildly different topic, one of my weaknesses. Hi, Joe Getty here. Is I can't not take things seriously, like aberrant behavior in reality shows. I can't laugh at the people and enjoy it.
5: Oh, this is a problem.
6: Because I'm so offended by their behavior. Mm. There is a new reality show coming up that might be the least watchable show that's ever been on television for a guy like me since The Flava of Love, starring Flavor Flav and various hoes that were throwing themselves at him or pretending to for the camera. Utterly debasing of human beings. This might be worse.
5: That and other stuff on the way. Stay here.
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1: You know how the musical acts canceled on Trump for the big 250th birthday for political reasons? Barack Obama, opposite situation at his library opening. Did you see the list of musicians playing
2: that thing?
1: Holy cow.
2: Yeah.
1: Springsteen and U2, just to start? Okay.
2: Wow. Wow. There you go. So imagine a world in which you're hiring a nanny, and among the demands you make of the nanny are that they must, quote, and this is from the contract, sing lullabies with appropriate tone, cadence, gesticulations, and respect for cultural nuance. Or the kind of parents who pepper the would-be nanny with questions like, name three luxury brands who do strollers. If you can't relate to that, you can't relate to the people in the brand new show, Million Dollar Nannies.
1: Ooh.
2: Chanel, a desperate job seeker guest? A bead of sweat pulsing on her forehead in the luxury Ibiza sun. No, that is wrong. Million Dollar Nannies, which premieres on Freeform, and apparently that's a thing, and also Hulu, which I've heard of, is about the aspirations of a bleached blonde Californian who was part of the Kardashian childcare ecosystem, who now has gone to Europe with nothing but a Rolodex and a vague plan to open a new nanny agency to serve the rich and vacationing. We're not babysitters. We're elite travel nannies. And so the reality show is about the would-be nannies who are described in hilarious fashion in this article, including Taylor, a shiny Barbie with stalker eyes. Just when you think, don't write that, readers will say it's misogynistic. Taylor is sobbing on a beach, declaring that a client she's known for 1 week is the mom she never had. Sometimes the eyes don't lie. It's like the realtor eyes. Yeah, she got them.
3: She got them realtor eyes.
1: Who wants a beautiful nanny?
2: Tiny blonde millionaire insists that her nannies, quote, cultivate independence from the patriarchy and any male-dominated hierarchy.
1: All right.
2: Another mom is obsessed with her minor children's DJ careers. And this writer says, I think that it says something that the most normal parents are a trio of gay guys who all insist on being known as Daddy Jim, Daddy John, etc., who have each had plastic surgery to make them look like each other.
1: There's three of them?
2: And who insist in their employment contract that the nannies offer, quote, personal assistance with grooming and spray tanning as reasonably requested. Yes. Yes, there are three of them. It's a gay thruple parenting situation.
1: You're going to have your nanny spray tan you?
2: Yeah. Yeah. Some of the dads and moms insist the nannies use chopsticks to plate and arrange the children's food because, of course, a poor person dispensing a Cheez-It with their bare hands is disgusting. Wow.
1: Does it say what any of these people did for a living to get rich enough to be able to afford $1 million nanny?
2: That's not literally what it costs, but no, I don't think they get very specific about the clients. But of course, the nannies, which include two nanners, what do they call? There's a couple of male nannies. They're all, of course, ridiculously hot.
1: Of course.
2: Yeah, I would like to be able to watch and enjoy a show like that. I don't think I can.
1: So Trump couldn't get anybody to play his White House thing because musicians don't want to be seen as Trump adjacent. Obama, of course, does not have that problem. So for the library opening June 18th, was that yesterday? It's tomorrow. Tomorrow, you got Stevie Wonder, John Legend, Jennifer Hudson, The Roots, Bruce Springsteen, Christina Aguilera, Common, U2, Eddie Vedder, Mark Antony, and others that they're adding. I mean, that is quite the A-list of musicians.
2: Trump had Brett Michaels cancel on him.
1: Trump had one guy from Poison cancel on him. Quite a different set there.
2: Oof.
1: Okay, we got more. Stay here.
0: Armstrong and Getty.
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1: I gotta tell you, I'm taking in news kind of during commercials. Fox is killing Trump on this deal.
2: Really?
1: They really are. From all different quarters. Dana Perino,
2: General Jack Keane
1: yesterday. Who's the one guy? Snarky guy. Used to do Man on the Street for O'Reilly back in the day. Got his own show.
2: Oh, Jesse Waters.
1: Jesse Waters. They're all killing Trump on this deal. Well, it's because it's embarrassing.
2: Boy, they've been bending over backward to be pro-Trumpy lately. Interesting.
1: Huh. Not on this thing.
2: No, indeed.
1: Dana Perino just said, victories are usually visible, clear, and understandable. Yeah. That's what I've been saying.
3: Do you think this thing gets canceled just because there's so much pushback that they don't go through with it?
2: It's not inconceivable, but Michael. It's just Wednesday as we're speaking these words.
1: I don't know that you could do that, though, because what's the alternative? He's not going to go back to war. And if the goal is to have the price of gas come down and the strait get opened back up, you got to sign the deal.
2: Well, I just brainstorming here. How about another round of empty threats?
1: I think, as has been pointed out by many people, we need the deal. Or I don't think we need the deal. Trump wants the deal more than Iran needs the deal.
2: Right. And that's the worst possible news in negotiation.
1: And J.D. Vance continuing to sit down for interviews and spinning against straw men arguments that, you know, don't really. Here's J.D. Vance a little bit ago slamming critics of the Iran peace deal, which, by the way, is everyone is a critic of the deal. They want this to go on until every bomb has been dropped or until every Iranian is dead. And that's not what the president of the United States wants.
2: Oh, and the straw man goes down for the count. Nobody wants that, JD. Nobody has called for that. You know, there are two possible explanations for what's going on here. One thing is that the biological being that looks, acts, and quacks like a duck is indeed a blanking duck. The second would be akin to your husband is acting really strangely, saying implausible things to you. You're convinced he's either lost his mind or he's cheating on you, and it's all going to fall apart. And then you walk in a room, and surprise, it's a surprise birthday party. And he was just, everything was false because he's trying to get you there. It would have to be something like that. Because not only do we got the looking and the quacking, we got like the feathers and DNA analysis, all of which are saying, yeah, it's a duck. It's a stinker of a deal.
4: So put the duck back.
1: Since we started down this road, we haven't mentioned this yet. No. J.D. Vance said yesterday, it's only a page and a half long. And CNN is quoting some officials today saying the text of the very short agreement is incredibly vague, mainly intended to create a favorable environment for all the technical talks to come. But there's not much to it. People shouldn't read too much into the language of the MOU, one of the officials said, describing the agreement as a political document.
2: What does that mean?
1: So I think what we're going to see and all be surprised by is the strait is opened. So you get to start making money and we're going to have talks for 60 days and everybody's going to be like, well, there's nothing here. Yeah, there's nothing here. We're going to talk about things for 60 days. Maybe.
2: Yeah.
1: I'll bet talks don't even happen. Talks might not even happen.
2: Really?
1: Once they've got the strait open and money starts coming in, you schedule for Tuesday. He's sick. He can't be there. And then, you know, getting all these different.
2: It's an obscure Muslim holiday today. It'd be disrespectful.
1: You have some preliminary kind of very short meeting, and then the next one is 2 weeks later. I mean, you can just see it being strung out and nothing really happening.
2: All right, we hadn't even intended to talk about this, but Jack is obsessed. I have something uplifting and positive. Michael, I demand transition music. 2, 3, 4.

0: Why didn't I learn to play the saxophone? It's too late now. I'm old. Speaking of can-do attitudes, thank you, Michael. I love Charlie Cook of the National Review. I wish I spoke with his Oxford-sounding accent. He wrote something entitled Three Cheers for Elon Musk in America that is the best comment on the Elon Musk trillionaire thing by 500 miles, except for some of the things we've said. He writes, Elon Musk is the world's first trillionaire. I think that is marvelous. Many of our public officials, it seems, do not. California's governor, Gavin Newsom, responded to the news by saying that the rich get richer and everyone else gets shafted.
1: What?
0: Can you imagine anything more idiotic coming out of rich boy Gavin Frosty tipped hair dinner in Napa during COVID $9 million estate in Marin?
2: Kids
0: activist
2: in private
0: Marxist
2: schools.
0: Wife, private school kids, zillions of dollars of phony nonprofits. The rich get richer and everyone else gets shafted. And seriously, I admire the balls it takes to get those words to come out of your mouth. Good Lord.
3: We had an early dinner.
0: Anyway, Charlie Cook is on the right. Senator Elizabeth Warren suggested that it was a wake-up call. Would-be Senator Nazi Oysterman Graham Platner wrote that Elon Musk just became the world's first trillionaire. Let's make sure he's also the last, and so on and so forth. I find this viewpoint revolting, repulsive, grotesque, un-American. I hate it. As far as I'm concerned, Newsom, Markey, Warren, Platner, and those who agree with them are members of an impotent envy cult. Elon Musk has been responsible for PayPal, Starlink, Tesla, SpaceX, Neuralink, and more. If your primary reaction to his stewardship of these endeavors is to wonder how quickly you can confiscate the money he has tied up in them, you are a loser, and you do not deserve the blessings that this country has bestowed upon you. That sort of thinking is at home in Belgium or Canada or Russia. It's not at home in the United States of America. There are many, many reasons that I wanted to move to this country, and one of them that is that it is the sort of place where people such as Elon Musk are able to do great things. England has become sclerotic and its politics have become narrow and covetous. But America? America is a different beast. Elon Musk is the world's first trillionaire? Hell yeah, he is. And spare me the cheap psychoanalysis. I don't believe what I believe because I want Elon Musk to like me or because I expect rich people to give me things or suspect I someday will be a trillionaire as well. What sort of political worldview would that be? And what does it say about those who assume it in others? No, I believe what I believe because I lived for 26 years in a place that seemed to have given up on creating wealth and dreaming big dreams. And that has become a gray and boring and myopic place as a result. And because I much prefer the alternative. I suspect at one level, Musk's enemies believe the things he has achieved would have magically happened without him, that somehow they were foreordained to occur and that he just happened to be in the right place at the right time. This is stupid and wrong. There are such things in history as great men, and Musk is one of them. Gavin Newsom, Ed Markey, Elizabeth Warren, and Graham Platner, by contrast, are not. If they got their way, the United States would become France. An interesting place, yes, but not one that ever does much of note. If your reaction to the news was to whine and start looking lasciviously at Musk's property, you can count me out. I want no part of it. Elon Musk is the world's first trillionaire, only in America.
4: Yeah, like I said the other day, I would love to have that as a litmus test for people. When he became a trillionaire, do you think, wow, cool, or that's horrible? Seems to be one or the other. I can't imagine anything other but than just like amazement and not envy, but I don't know what the right word would be. Admiration.
0: Admiration?
4: Admiration, yeah. Would be the right word.
0: Yeah, yeah. And there could be a little envy, but, you know, when I was, like, trying hard in a rock and roll band and somebody would get signed to a label, I might envy that, but I didn't want to take them away from it because I thought it was unfair. The politics of envy is the politics of confiscation. And I, like Charlie Cook and like you, Jack, despise that. Oh, my God. It'll turn us into France.
4: A wake-up call for what?
0: The rich get richer and everyone else gets shafted. Again, well done, Gavin.
4: Well, and as I said well Monday, done. So when the government invests in these programs that don't do anything, don't accomplish anything. Nobody.
0: I can't believe you use the word invest. Put quotes around that, please.
4: No tax revenue comes out of it. Just no good is done for anybody. You don't complain about that. But if somebody ends up rich because your whole life worldview is built around rich people are bad and somebody else having more than me has got to be taking from me, then you're unhappy.
0: Trillions for wasteful government programs that just claim implausibly to be doing some good and nobody ever tracks it. That's good, but earning it is bad. Okay. All right. A little more on that topic and then moving along after word from our friends at Incogni. Every spam call, scam text, sketchy email with your name starts the same way. Somebody found all of your information on a data broker site and it's all there. Your address, your email, your age, the names, your kids, for God's sake. 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
4: 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And they don't stop there. They keep sending follow-up requests because they've got the law on their side, so your data stays removed, protecting you from spam, scams, and real digital threats. 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
0: 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Super, super affordable. Moving along, believe it or not, I have something interesting about England's World Cup chances. Oh, speaking of fraud, I thought this was interesting. My wife deals with the bills in our house, which, in addition to her being the sweetest and best woman I've ever run into, is a blessing beyond measure, as I, like you, Jack, despise paperwork.
4: Oh, my God.
0: And I know there are a couple. Go ahead. Did you want to say
4: something? I spent like 4 hours on it yesterday. Just awful.
0: Oh, wow. Did you get an offer to be lashed with a whip instead?
4: Oh, I would easily take that.
0: But I know there are a couple of bills that she deals with that, for whatever reason, the electronic system is terrible.
4: Yep.
0: And so we just mail a check. Well, evidently now there is a chemical that scammers who steal mail use, and it's super effective to wash. Well, it's either household chemicals or a combination thereof that are fairly available, but they wash away the payee's name and the dollar amount. So these people can carefully wash out that ink and then rewrite the check to themselves, and it's super effective. And the scumbags have figured that out, and so they're stealing mail and, fraudsters are going after business payments, tax refunds, checks related to government assistance programs like Social Security and unemployment benefits. Wow. And if your tax refund is stolen in cash, there's a process to report the theft. Oh, I'm sure that process is short and customer friendly. But recovering from a stolen personal check can be much, much harder.
4: I believe that.
0: Oof. Beware mailing checks, folks, friends.
4: So I know you're going to talk soccer. Is it true we're playing England on the 4th of July, or is that made up?
0: Oh, it is absolutely true. Hilarious comment from a Brit on that. It's part of what I'm going to bring you, a delightful package of information.
4: And that just accidentally happened? The 250th apparently anniversary of saying, you know, F all the way off to Great Britain. We're playing them.
0: Exactly. Exactly.
4: Cool. All right. Stay tuned.
1: Armstrong and Getty.
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9: Donald Trump is doing something that's never been done in American history. 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
1: Cover your open wounds. The screw worm is growing as a problem around America. More on that in hour four.
2: Clothe your orifices. Always a good idea. So this is so funny. I don't want to give too much away. It's a British soccer fan. Coming up after this amusement, something actually interesting about England's soccer team, believe it or not. I think he explains the whole situation. Enjoy this.
3: Sorry, am I seeing this correctly? So England could play the USA in a World Cup on July 4th. Not just any July 4th, America's 250th birthday. Honestly, whoever wrote that script deserves an Oscar. Because from a British perspective, this is an absolute disaster. Think about it. We spent years sailing the Atlantic, planting flags everywhere, wearing our red coats, telling people what to do. And then America basically looked at us and said, yeah, we're not doing that. Fast forward 250 years and they're basically having a giant birthday party, celebrating the day they left us. And we are potentially turning up to a soccer match. That's not a fixture. That's an awkward family reunion. Imagine your ex inviting you to a celebration of the day they dumped you. Come along, there'll be fireworks. The worst part? America absolutely won this breakup. They got 50 states. Hollywood. The world's biggest economy. They did the moon landing. Meanwhile, Britain's biggest achievement this week was a train arriving roughly when it said it would. And now we could be playing USA on the exact anniversary of independence. The Americans are going to be loving this. You just know they've already got the movie trailer ready.
4: In 1776, a nation was born.
3: Cue dramatic music, cue fireworks, cue bald eagles. Honestly, if we do play the USA on July 4th, that doesn't even feel like a soccer match at this point. It feels more like a 250-year follow-up email.
1: Where is the match? Do we know which stadium?
2: I don't know that. I don't know that. I was reminded of that, was it Freddie the German, World Cup fan, who said, oh my God, they've got a bald eagle in the stadium. Cue the eagles. Exactly. So this is at least mildly interesting. England spent years building a squad of world-beating players. They haven't won the World Cup, and the English arguably invented the game of soccer. They have not won the World Cup since 1966.
1: I didn't know that.
2: Which is an incredible national humiliation for them. I wouldn't have known that either unless I'd read it. But the thing I love most about this article about the English team is you've got your woman and man reacting to something bad happening to the team. She's got her face in her hands. He's got his hands on his head, but he's dressed as a knight. That's my favorite part of this. He's got the big red cross and the cowl thing. Anyway. So evidently, after they got humiliated a number of years ago, the Brits went hardcore building a bunch of star players and finding them and training them, and they were successful, and now they're like all over the Premier League and European leagues, all these superstars. And their new coach, who is a German, has left them all behind. All of the stars, like the leading scorer in the British Premier League, off the team. The second leading scorer, off the team. The hottest attacking forward in the other European leagues, off the team. And this guy says, everything I know about international football is that it is about the team and the chemistry. The best group is not necessarily the 26 most talented players.
1: Interesting.
2: And everybody in British soccer, all their former superstars, their coaches, their commentators, all are saying, I don't understand this. Disgraceful. Absolutely disgusted, said one star. He's taking an enormous chance, says everybody else. So I've got to admit, I'm kind of curious to see how this works.
1: So England is currently ranked fourth in the World Cup, heading into it. Fourth best team in the world behind France, Spain, and Argentina. Argentina being number one.
2: Boy, so you're shaking up like a world power. In 2024, they mentioned they took a squad full of the superstar playmakers to the European Championships, but and I didn't see this, but it's described as they limped through the tournament after they all ended up in each other's way. So interesting experience or experiment in team building.
1: Mm-hmm.
2: And if it doesn't work, this guy will be out of a job that minute. But says this one super respected player, he's gone for German efficiency, but where are the flair players? Who's going to come on and score a goal or change the game? We'll see.
1: Well, we're number 16, they're number 4, so us beating them on the 4th of July would be a crazy upset, but be very exciting.
2: Oh, yeah. How great would that be?
1: We did a bunch of hours. We got another one to go. If you miss a segment or an hour, you can get the podcast Armstrong and Getty On Demand. You should subscribe.
2: Yeah, yeah. You automatically get Armstrong and Getty On Demand and Armstrong and Getty One More Thing and everything else. Auto-downloads so you don't have to remember. Very handy.
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14: Breaking news at Town Hall. I'm Bob Agnew in Washington. President Trump says negotiations with Iran have reached a significant milestone, but warns the fighting could flare up again.
15: President Trump is discussing a memorandum of understanding between the United States and Iran.
16: So this is a memorandum of understanding, but it's a very strong one. This isn't just like a two-paragraph. This is a long, you know, pretty detailed memorandum that goes into a regular contract. I would think they would do it. If they don't, then that's, you know, that's okay. We'll have to start the process again, and we don't lose. We have the greatest military in the world. We have the greatest blockade, the naval blockade, and again, they have no navy, they have no air force, all bombed out, and they want to make a deal.
15: The agreement is expected to be formally signed Friday in Switzerland. Willie Nelson, Washington.
14: Federal prosecutors have charged 15 people with impeding the administration's immigration crackdown in Minnesota earlier this year, accusing them of coordinating efforts to block deportations. U.S. Attorney for the District of Minnesota, Daniel Rosen.
17: Such stalking and other direct actions against law enforcement are criminal. They're un-American, and they'll be met with swift justice. That's why we're here today. To those who choose to threaten or harm federal officers, we will hold you accountable.
14: It will be a very closely watched governor's race in Georgia now that the Republican candidate who will be running against a former Atlanta mayor has been chosen.
18: Former Atlanta mayor Democrat Keisha Lance Bottoms, who has very close ties to the Biden administration, will face Georgia Republican businessman Rick Jackson. She tells CNN that she would put Biden up against Trump's record any day of the week. Georgia remains one of the country's most evenly divided battleground states, with voters in rural areas predominantly voting Republican and major cities like Atlanta, where voters mostly vote for Democrats. President Trump won the state in the last election cycle. Republican Governor Brian Kemp cannot run again due to term limits. Laura Winters reporting.
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14: The Trump administration fighting another battle in Washington, but this one's not political. It's a battle against algae.
12: chartreuse. It's a brilliant kind of greenish yellow.
20: But I knew they were trying to make it blue.
12: American flag blue was the goal of President Trump's $14 million renovation of the Lincoln Memorial reflecting pool. But Patrick Hicks of Florida says,
20: I think it's an impossible task, having a pool myself.
21: The water in this area is very high phosphate.
12: And fellow pool owner Dana Pace says,
21: it is prone to algae bloom.
14: And that is a report from correspondent Ben Thomas. NVIDIA betting on artificial intelligence to revive U.S. manufacturing. The Silicon Valley company unveiling a major AI infrastructure upgrade as part of a $2 billion partnership with Coherent that involves a Texas factory meant to produce materials for lasers that help to enhance chip efficiency. Breaking news and analysis at townhall.com. The most famous tennis-playing sisters in the world are returning to the court at the sport's premier event.
22: Venus Williams are bringing their doubles partnership back at Wimbledon. The All England Club has announced a doubles wildcard invitation for the Williams sisters to the tournament, which starts in less than 2 weeks. The move comes after 44-year-old Serena recently returned to competition after nearly 4 years away from professional tennis. Venus has still been competing sporadically and turned 46 on Wednesday. I'm Geffen Coolball.
14: FIFA has implemented mandatory breaks midway through each half at all matches for this World Cup. That will allow players to hydrate, and that's because of the extreme heat this year in the U.S., Canada, and Mexico. Player welfare is important, but the enforced breaks have also been criticized for ruining the flow of action and giving coaches a chance to tactically shift momentum. More on these stories at townhall.com.
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4: Investigators tell Fox the plan was to use drones with explosives to hit buildings near the UFC Freedom 250 event, which would force a mass evacuation and steer crowds toward a pre-staged sniper team. A, quote, second wave was allegedly planning to storm the White House gate. Those accused of being involved in the alleged plot arrested in Ohio, Nebraska, Missouri, and California.
5: It was unique due to the numbers involved, the level of planning involved.
6: We talked about this a lot yesterday when the news first broke. I've seen it dismissed by a lot of people. Look, Washington, D.C. has technology in place where drones cannot, all these different reasons that it couldn't have happened. Yeah, there are supposedly all kinds of things in place that would make it impossible for a kid to just walk onto a fairgrounds with a rifle, climb up a ladder in front of everybody, and come very close to blowing the president's head off. But he did it anyway. So
7: yeah.
6: I'm not sure I'm feel like that this plot had no chance just because of the various safeguards you're mentioning. Anyway, David Spunt goes on.
4: In Ohio, investigators say 19-year-old Tyson Proper's mother called police after she was concerned about her son's recent conduct, including firearms purchases and his communications with people online. Investigators are looking at 23 people in chats online. Proper's father told police his son quit his job recently, quote, in preparation to meet the individuals he had been interacting with online to conduct missions and recons.
6: Good on mom for calling the cops on her own kid.
7: Yeah. Yeah. His behavior was extremely troubling. Good for her. That had to be a difficult thing to do.
6: Do you have a sense of how close they got to being able to pull this off? I mean, did they actually purchase the drones? Did they have any
7: explosives? I don't know that. I know they had ample firearms and body armor, that sort of thing. That's a great question. Another question might be, how close did they come to unleashing some sort of death and mayhem, even if their big plot didn't come true?
6: Right.
7: Because they absolutely had the intent and did the preparation to kill lots of people.
6: So the Secret Service was not happy that the FBI came out and announced this yesterday.
7: Highly unhappy.
5: I'll tell you a phrase I learned early in my career in the New York field office, and that's don't choke on your own smoke. Anyone that believes that case was worked in a bubble is naive.
6: That's Matt Quinn, Deputy Director of the Secret Service. He goes on.
5: I'll tell you, the Secret Service led that investigation from the beginning. I'll tell you that it's ongoing. In order to maintain the integrity of the investigation and the security plan, we chose not to leak it. They were planning to attack the Freedom 250. Some of what you read this morning is accurate. I'm not going to get into too many details because, like I said, this is still an active, ongoing investigation. Just because we're done with Freedom 250 or that particular event doesn't mean we're going to stop. There are still suspects at large, and we're going to work it until everyone's been identified.
6: So he's saying the Secret Service was the lead on this whole investigation. And they were going to keep from the beginning, and they were going to keep their mouths shut. And then why did Kash Patel go out and make all this noise yesterday? And a friend of the Armstrong and Getty show, who's very close to these sorts of organizations, said with the release of that sealed indictment, the chance of identifying co-conspirators decreases. None of those indicted, arrested guys will work for the government now. Totally sophomoric move by the FBI. I don't know anything about this, but it's hard to imagine what the upside was of coming out early on this, letting us know what happened.
7: Yeah, it's interesting because I just before that came out, I was just reading that the White House is at a bit of a fever pitch over the question of leaks, specifically leaks of what happened during carefully classified meetings, you know, in the Situation Room and that sort of thing. And there's a fair amount of that in the new book that's come out by Maggie Haberman and Jonathan Swan, in which, you know, people are quoted directly what the seating arrangements were, who was on the speakerphone. I mean, clearly they have sources from inside that room. And here's a perhaps completely inappropriate self-aggrandizing leak from Kash Patel. I got to believe he's getting fish eye. What do they call it? The stink eye from Trump. Yeah, if he mysteriously decides to resign in future days, that's what's going on.
6: So mom had heard her son, who lived in the basement, talking to his friends and told law enforcement that the group was angry about the handling of the Epstein files and the false belief that data centers were using up all the water in the communities.
7: Yeah.
6: The group also planned to target politicians who took money from AIPAC, the Israeli lobby. And then the guy in California that got arrested said that we have politicians eating babies, raping and eating babies, and I can't stand for that. So he believes that Epstein QAnon thing.
7: Right.
6: I brought that up to my kids yesterday, and my older son said that he knows lots of people in his high school that believe that stuff, or at least pretend to believe that stuff.
7: Yeah. I've been shocked at some people I've run into lately who get hooked by the whole conspiracy theory thing. And they're like, yeah, this is not what meets the eye. But they have none of the facts. They've just been led down the garden path by people who are really good at that sort of thing. How big is that class of people who suck up all of the QAnon, Tucker, Candace stuff at this point?
6: So I went through the whole story with my kids because they hadn't heard it on the whole QAnon. So it was a guy who has now since outed himself, who is jerking people around online, claiming he had all this secret information. He has come out and said it himself. There's a documentary on Netflix or wherever from several years ago. He came out and said, I did it just to jerk people around. I thought it was hilarious. He has said that, yet the crap he made up, people continue to believe. Even the guy who started it says, yeah, I was just jerking you around. I can't believe anybody fell for it.
7: No, total false flag. That was not the real QAnon. Ah. That was a guy claiming to be it to discredit it. But we've seen beyond that. We were not duped by that because we're the group that's in the know and really understands what's going on.
6: But there are conspiracies and there are conspiracies. I mean, some of them, like a lot of them, I don't believe, but I can see, maybe there's some truth to that. How is your immediate reaction when you hear, we read the Epstein files carry such weight, like it means something. No, it's a piece of paper. A crazy person called some cop or FBI or whoever, claimed they were on a yacht where they saw George Bush rape a baby, then cut the baby into pieces, cut the baby open, and then eat the poo out of the baby's intestines. Now, how is your reaction to that not... Please.
7: Saying that did not or did happen.
6: The fact that your reaction could be anything but just immediate dismissal of, wow, that person's really crazy. You could go with, I suppose a whole bunch of people saw that and have kept it secret because, you know, people keep secrets like that all the time. I don't even know. I can't wrap my head around it that there would be 10 people in the country that would believe that could be true.
7: Yeah, I came across a really great editorial in the New York Post about anti-Semitism and how it's about much, much more than just publicly hating Jews. It's this strand of moral and intellectual rot that completely consumes its host culture. And it's actually really interesting and insightful, and it sent me on a bit of a research rabbit hole about the nature of cultural scapegoating. And there have been, you know, many examples throughout history. The Jews are the most popular target, but the psychological common ground it shares with, like, the witch hunts, where you live in a confusing, threatening world, and if somebody can reduce the randomness and threat of it to something explainable that you can fight against, it doesn't matter how ridiculous and implausible the singling out of the scapegoat is. People of a certain mindset go to it, and they need it, and they're incredibly enthusiastic about it. And the interesting part about it is that the further it goes, persecution intensifies rather than persecution intensifies the feeling. It's not responding to evidence that intensifies the feelings. It's the witch trials themselves whipped up enthusiasm for witch trials. And people felt like, yeah, they're doing it over there. It must be legitimate. And so we're going to do it too. And by God, that's the solution. Even though they've never seen the evidence of its truth. And, you know, I don't know what to do about that. I have a feeling the people who desperately need to hear that will not hear it, you know, from us. And I'm not sure they'll hear it from anybody because they self-select what inputs they take online, almost entirely online.
6: Yeah, well, what stood out to me in the conversation with my kids was my son saying, yeah, lots of high schoolers in his school believe that stuff. So they heard that from their parents, or I don't know. I really don't know.
7: Yeah, or online. Young men in particular really get sucked into these online communities that promise them that you will really know what's going on and really understand what's happening because we're not going to let those bastards lie to you. That's an appealing pitch.
6: And so the whole Epstein thing is the Israel-controlled Epstein. He was an asset of Israel, worked for the Mossad, and he was running the child pedo ring in the United States. And it goes back to Jews drink the blood of babies, something or other.
7: Mm-hmm.
6: Okay.
7: Yeah.
6: Okay.
7: Yeah. Actually, the learned editorial I was talking about, this guy's conclusion is, and I found this super intriguing, the answer is simple. Stop, quote unquote, combating anti-Semitism, an effort to which everyone from the federal government to the organized American Jewish community is currently pouring tremendous resources these days. It's an enormous waste of time and money because anti-Semitism, the world's oldest hatred, isn't something we're going to solve anytime soon. I thought, wow, wait, what? Instead, we should treat anti-Semitism as what it is, a symptom for a much larger problem that isn't political but spiritual, the problem of no longer knowing what it is we believe in. Defining and defending our core common American virtues is hard. Hissing that all of our problems are due to the nefarious interference of a shadow minority is much easier. We must resist this temptation at all costs and by any means necessary. We can set up a federal task force to make sure our shared values, liberty and dignity, to name but a few, are taught vigorously at every level of education. Then he talks about, I don't know, reinstate the draft, mandatory public service, give young Americans a deep and real
6: school
7: sense
6: uniforms.
7: Of community. Invest mightily in cultural startups dedicated not to tearing down America's past, like all of our educational institutions, but in propping up its future and teaching the kids about how great this country is. It's one of those things, you fill the vacuum with something positive. Don't focus on the negative emotion. Focus on what's missing. I thought that was really interesting and insightful.
6: Yeah, it is. So nature abhors an emotional vacuum also. Something has to be in there.
7: Yeah, spiritual vacuum, yeah.
6: Interesting.
7: Yeah.
6: More on the way. Have a comment on that? Text line 415-295-KFTC.
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1: President Trump signed an executive order to roll back environmental restrictions on commercial fishing, which explains the new restaurant chain, Grey Lobster.
2: What was Mike Pompeo in the Trump administration? He was the...
3: Is he the national security advisor? That's close.
2: Anyway, he's this statement from him. So this is piggybacking on Vance and Trump both talking about, look, the people we're dealing with now, they don't even want a nuclear weapon anymore. They're good guys. You can trust them. Mike Pompeo, former Trump administration official.
3: Director to the CIA.
2: That's right. He was CIA director.
3: Yeah.
2: He said, a deal with Iran must recognize that this regime has no desire to be a responsible member of the community of nations. They do not regret the last 47 years. Nor think it was a mistake to kill Americans. They are radical Islamists. Any funds available to the regime, whether paid to them directly, provided by sanctions relief, or via releasing escrowed funds, will go straight toward rebuilding the IRGC military capabilities and its terrorist proxies. When your enemy is at your weakest, you need to win.
3: He was also Trump's Secretary of State.
2: I'd forgotten he was Secretary of State.
3: Yeah.
2: So he's dealt with these people before, and he is stating that the vice president's claim that, look, they've decided, we should play that clip from you. It's from yesterday's sheet, but because he doesn't kind of laughing, look, they're looking at it now and thinking, what were we thinking? Trying to get a nuclear weapon all that years. That hasn't done us any good. So now we're all on the same page here. So that's fantastic.
3: Just ridiculous. Yesterday's 56, Michael. Can you grab that? Perhaps.
2: I don't know, you're standing perfectly still. Did you hear or no? Okay.
4: For 47 years, this country has been a thorn in our side. It's been kind of a basket case for Democrat and Republican administrations. The coolest thing about the progress we've made over the last few weeks is that you see people within the Iranian system, senior leadership, even IRGC officials say, you know what? We may have some animosity, we may have some mistrust, but we recognize the way that we've done business with the United States for 47 years is a mistake. Let's try something else. We're going to verify that, of course, but we're certainly willing to try something else if they comply.
2: The coolest thing we've seen is they've decided that 47 years of hating us and death to America and everything is it doesn't work for us. So,
3: boy, you know old Pavlovsky, the crown prince, the son of the Shah, he's out with just a withering statement, too. I'm looking for, hey, this will probably work out. This looks good because I can't find it anywhere.
2: Does J.D. believe that?
3: Mark Levin is murdering Trump on this.
2: Yeah. Does J.D. Vance believe that these tigers have changed their stripes?
3: I just think he's the sitting vice president. He works for the president.
2: And he's spinning best he can?
3: Yeah. Although, you know, under our system, he's elected independently, but...
2: Trump's up there speaking right now, and I don't know, maybe I'm misreading it, but Marco Rubio over his shoulder looks miserable to me.
3: Maybe he got some bad food over there in, where are they?
2: Marco
3: France?
2: Has to be miserable, doesn't he? No oh, yeah. way he believes these guys have changed and aren't going to try to get a nuclear weapon.
3: Yeah, he's near despair, practically guaranteed.
0: Armstrong and Getty.
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0: the robot drives itself back to the docking station. It then extends a disposal arm, completely flushing both the solid and liquid waste away. Immediately after, it runs an intensive self-cleaning and sanitizing cycle on the bowl, leaving it pristine for the next trip.
1: What does this cost? Never mind. It doesn't matter. I must have one.
2: Because
3: $13,000.
2: Because getting up and going to the toilet is such a job, you need the toilet to come to you?
1: Whatever room I'm in, that's correct. Living room, kitchen, doesn't matter.
2: Kitchen, so you're sitting there eating dinner? And your family has to watch you do this?
1: They don't have to. They can avert their eyes. Nobody's making them watch.
2: Start your phone for a second, kids.
1: You know, if someone is elderly or sure. That sort of thing, I could appreciate that. It sounds like very advanced. This is a great time to be alive.
2: Maybe you're lazy, and sometimes you got to go, and you think, do I want to walk clear across the house, or I just let go in my pants?
1: All the way over there.
2: I just soil myself. Nobody's coming over tonight.
1: Now you don't have to face that unfortunate choice. Now the toilet comes to you.
2: Right. You still got to scoot off your chair onto it, right, though?
1: Yeah, presumably. Yeah. Unless you got, the next model be a... I guess the robot would... Its docking station would be under your favorite chair.
2: What does it look like?
1: So most of the time it would just be right there. If you happen to be in a different chair across the house, well, then you could call it to you.
2: What does it look like, Miles? Does it look like a little trash can on wheels?
3: No, it looks like a chair on wheels, but, just like you would imagine.
1: Chair on wheels.
3: Chair on wheels. I mean, yeah.
1: Again, only in America. What a wonderful thing.
2: Yeah, I don't know if there's an audience for that.
1: So, totally different topic than mobile robot toilets. I thought this was interesting. There was a big debate last night or two nights ago in the California Assembly. There's some big DEI bill that's about to pass as California goes further down the road of neo-Marxism and DEI, which is nothing it claims to be. And I compiled a list of that sort of program that's going on right now. They all happen to be on the West Coast. But Chris Rufo wrote a great piece for City Journal. California is currently pressuring public utilities to award $633 million in special contracts to LGBT-owned firms. But to qualify, you've got to go through the state's official gay certification program, and you face up to a year in jail if you're not gay enough.
2: So I got to in front
1: of
2: someone?
1: With someone. Oh, yeah. Yeah.
2: Well, yeah, obviously with someone in front of someone so they can document. Yep. He's either gay or he was good at pretending.
1: All right. Scheme operates through the California Public Utilities Commission, the CPUC, which regulates privately owned utility companies. California utilities spent more than $43 billion on contractors, fuel suppliers, surveys, engineers, and others. You can imagine. But they created a supplier diversity problem way back when, but now they're trying to expand it to the LGBTQ plus minus over the power of three community.
2: What's the theory that the taxpayer, should be giving a break to gay owned businesses over discriminated against in the past or something?
1: Well, it's usually that sort of thing. Yeah, it's just an excuse to spread out money to specific cronies. But the idea that you would be awarded state contracts based on who you are romantically attracted to and or sexually attracted to is bizarre. Applicants can secure gay certification by providing a letter from an LGBT organization attesting to their sexual preferences.
2: Now, is that a one-time deal? Do I get certified the first time I do it, or every 6 months do I have to go back and get recertified, bring some dude along? And
1: I would think it's like a medical license. You have to be recertified every so often to make sure you haven't forgotten what you've learned. Yeah.
2: Wow. Yeah. I got to go do it again.
1: So you can either get a letter from an LGBT organization declaring you gay, proof that a newspaper identified you as LGBT, or three letters from

0: personal contacts written on company letterhead attesting to your homosexual orientation. Corporate officials who falsely represent their business as gay face up to a year in county jail. Wow.
1: Man, if I was going to start a business, I'd be pretty tempted to claim I was gay and make them prove I'm not.
0: Yeah, yeah.
1: Prove I'm not gay.
0: I should have mentioned, I've been wanting to mention it for a week now. The Justice Department issued an opinion explaining the disparate impact under federal law is unconstitutional.
1: Should be.
0: It's an earthquake in federal civil rights law, writes one civil rights attorney. If right, this is the foundation to overturn that pernicious regime. And the Wall Street Journal, the Constitution versus disparate impact. That's the presumption that if there's a different result, say white kids tend to do better than black kids on this test, that's proof there is racism there.
1: Or if you got more men passing the firefighter test than women, the test is skewed against women, clearly.
0: Unfairly so.
1: Yeah.
0: And needs to be corrected by the government.
1: No chance that just men are better at that than or more or applying or any other number of things. Nope. It's clearly sexism or racism or whatever if you don't end up with an equal result. Only against black and brown people, though.
0: Right.
1: Asian people and people from India, because they're better than everybody, you can discriminate against them.
0: Or Jewish people. Yeah, no problem there. No problem there. Justice Department took a great step by telling the Equal Opportunity Commission that its policy on disparate impact was unconstitutional. And companies might be, that's kind of confusing. It's the old double reverse. But here's the key quote. Rather than treating disparate impact as an evidentiary mechanism to smoke out intentional discrimination, it contemplates liability based on disproportionately adverse effects alone, blah, blah, blah. You've got to prove intent and specific activity to discriminate, which is so obviously true. But so how far has this sort of thing gone? Some more examples for you. Canada, which is admittedly not an American state, explicitly advertises for university and other jobs that are restricted by race and gender. You need not apply unless you are this race or this gender for government jobs in Canada, which is obscene. This is hilarious. Charles Cook, quoted for the second time on the show today. He says, here's a story so crazy that upon first glance, I assumed it must be a hoax. And it's a tweet from a guy who says, I just got a silver alert, which is a good reminder that California decided to racially segregate its missing person alert system for some reason. And Charlie's headline is apparently California has a racially segregated missing person alert system. There is an Amber Alert, which is actually named after a kidnapped child by the name of Amber, that is a missing child. There is a Blue Alert, which is, which one? Maybe I'll just read it.
1: The Smurf has gone missing.
0: Hilarious. Okay, so you've got the Ebony Alert, which is for the suspicious or unexplainable disappearance of a black woman or black person. And the Feather Alert, which is for when a missing person is an indigenous woman or indigenous person. The blah, blah, blah, blah, blah. And there's also a yellow alert, but mercifully, given the state's history, that isn't in the same vein as the others, he says. And then he points out, it's so weird when you dig into it. The CHP notes, as I just read, the Ebony Alert accompanies investigations into the suspicious or unexplained disappearance of a black woman or black person. Why are those two things separated? Black women are black persons. There's no or about it. The same goes for the Feather Alert. Again, one group contains the other. I suppose if you're already slicing up adults into racial groups for alerts for some reason, then creating more weird subdivisions comes naturally. But it doesn't look half strange and, well, racist. Especially, you know, the Constitution says you're not supposed to discriminate by race, both the state and federal constitutions.
1: So I was having this conversation with my son the other day about how it's okay to discriminate against, or no, it's okay to point out advantages different, I don't know what term to use, races, ethnicities, skin colors, whatever.
0: Groups, whatever.
1: Groups. Yeah. Mm-hmm. Advantages, but not disadvantages, and how weird that is. You can say that this group is better at this than others, but you can't say a group is worse than a. So you're making this assumption that everything's only a positive and never a negative. Anyway, we got started on this. My son sat down. There's a thing they do in the town I live in is they have pianos various places sitting outside. And so you can just sit down and play the piano. Like there's one at the library and then there's one downtown by a coffee shop and there's just a couple different places.
0: Wow. And, are they covered or are they subject to the elements?
1: I don't know how they survive the rain, but anyway, they're not in the greatest tune, but they're a piano. Yeah. And so Henry sat down the other day. I was getting some coffee. He said, I'm going to go play the piano. So he's over there by a different coffee shop playing the piano. And I heard him and I went over there. And this little Asian girl came along when he got up and just started cranking out some Mozart or whatever the hell she was.
0: Yeah.
1: And he said, it seems like everything I do, some Asian kid comes along and shows me up.
0: There you go.
1: And I thought, yeah, that's the way it is for us white people. The Asians are showing us up at absolutely everything, pretty much. And you can say that, but you couldn't do the opposite. If you're better than a group at something, you can't point that out because that's racist.
0: Yeah, pointing if you're being, better than another group.
1: Pointing out being worse than a group is okay.
0: Well, that's the weird thing. You can praise a culture, but you can't say they're bad at this. Unless it's in the context of it's proof that there's been terrible discrimination.
1: You can say...
0: There are no sociological norms that are negative,
1: right,
0: or cultural norms that are negative, except those that can be explained away by racism. Which is so crazy to me, because since I've been a kid, I've been studying different cultures and political systems, and they all have pluses and minuses, because, well, of course they do.
1: Just like every human being has pluses and minuses.
0: Right.
1: So you can say Asians are better at science and math. You can't say Asians are bad drivers. These are things.
0: Yeah,
1: and I just picked a obviously not true stereotype that only racists would say as an example.
0: I can't even believe the words came out of your mouth.
1: Everything I do, some Asian kid comes along and shows me up.
0: Couple more headlines for you. We'll squeeze them in real quick because I went to the trouble of compelling them. A Portland-based county, Portland area county, it's Multnomah County, spent millions of dollars on race-based housing programs, and outcomes for homeless minorities got worse. They dismissed the data that showed that, arguing that lived experience mattered as much as measurable outcomes. I mean, how stone dreamy Portlandia is that? Lived experience counts more than your hard, cold data. Race dependent, and we talked about this actually when it first came to light, that there was a point scoring system where if you were a black trans person, a 25-year-old male masquerading as a female, whatever, you got emergency housing before a pregnant white lady or a white mom because you were lower down on the intersectionality totem pole. These people are insane. They're racists, and they're going further down the road. It ain't over yet.
1: We'll finish strong next.
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1: So we're just doing the story about how you can, if you're running a gay business, you can get some sort of tax break. If you're gay and running a business, it doesn't have to be a gay business.
2: Or trans. That's right. Yeah.
1: And I was just wondering how you prove that. Do you go before a government board?
2: Yeah. Longtime friend of the Armstrong and Getty Show writes, if you fake being gay and get busted and go to jail and get sexed up by an inmate, you get out and get the contract.
1: Right.
2: And I think if this cellmate is willing to sign a notarized statement saying you seem to enjoy it, yes, you get the gig.
1: Did you enjoy it is the question.
2: Yeah, yeah. And then he notes that in California, no one stays in jail locked up long enough to actually consummate the deal. Chris Rufo, in his description of this idiotic, woke California program, details the experience of Marianne Horton, who used to be, well, he's still a dude, essentially, but he was a white male who, quote-unquote, transitioned. But he was an early internet pioneer credited with helping develop the email attachment.
1: Hmm.
2: That's a claim.
1: Invented the little paper clip that goes there by the email.
2: But now Marianne has is regarded in California as a woman, and Marianne's business is an LGBT-owned business. The application process, Horton told City Journal, requires a mess of documentation to prove that the company was lesbian-owned. They sent supplier clearinghouse, a domestic partner affidavit, blah, blah, blah. Birth certificate, which is Washington State post certified as post-transition. Then there's a therapist carry letter, a document from medical professionals certifying transgender identity.
1: And give her two drinks and watch. That's what you do.
2: Here, I need
1: to see what happens.
2: Yeah, I think it was, well, it's funny because this person applied as a lesbian, not transgender.
1: Hmm.
2: What the hell?
1: So we mentioned this earlier in the show. More details will be coming out, I'm sure. But scumbag murderer Luigi Mangione, allegedly, but also actually, who was accused of killing the poor healthcare executive of United Healthcare, murdering him in cold blood because Luigi Mangione's a scumbag. His lawyers plan to argue that Luigi was experiencing extreme emotional disturbance when he killed the United Healthcare executive. He had his strong emotions resulted in a profound loss of self-control, leading to the homicide.
2: Yeah, that's not a good argument. People who lose their self-control and murder somebody in cold blood on the pavement, we generally put them in a cage for the rest of their days or execute them. Good luck, Luigi.

0: Here's your host for Final Thoughts, Joe Getty.
1: Let's get a final thought from everybody on the crew to wrap up the day. There he is pressing the buttons in the control room. Michelangelo, what's your final thought?
2: The robot toilets. We could use them at sporting events. You don't have to leave your seat anymore to go to the restroom. It just comes to you. You just do your business and it goes away.
0: I want to be sitting next to somebody at a sporting event while they're,
1: Yeah, beautiful. Jack, a final thought for us.
0: Yeah, Katie, the news lady, Katie Green, our news person who had a baby a while back. She is constantly sending us pictures, and she's got one cute baby, I will tell you that.
1: Oh, yeah, tiny little fella. We're going to be checking in with Katie in the next day or two, I think, get an update. My final thought is, what if I swore up and down that I'm a closeted gay man? Come from a fundamentalist family, and I haven't admitted it to anybody, but yeah, I think about sex with men all the time. I grit my teeth when I'm with my wife, but I'm gay as hell.
0: Or I'm celibate, yeah. I just haven't found the right person yet.
1: Right, and so I've kept things quiet. There's no documentation. What, are they going to discriminate against me? This is bigotry.
0: Armstrong and Getty wrapping up another grueling 4-hour workday.
1: So stupid. So many people to thank, so little time. 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Pick up some swag while you're there.
0: We'll see you tomorrow. God bless America.
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18: News this hour at Town Hall. I'm Bob Agnew in Washington. President Trump spoke with reporters today at the G7 summit in France about the deal with Iran to reopen the Strait of Hormuz.
19: So this is a memorandum of understanding, but it's a very strong one. This isn't just like a two-paragraph. This is a long, pretty detailed memorandum that goes into a regular contract. I would think they would do it. If they don't, then that's okay. We'll have to start the process again.
18: The deal is set to be signed on Friday in Geneva. The Federal Reserve has decided to keep its key rate unchanged for now. That was the first policy session decision made today with Kevin Warsh as chairman. Nearly half the Fed's policymakers did say they may support a rate hike later this year. New polling shows a tightening political race ahead of the November midterms.
20: Republicans are closing the gap with Democrats, trailing by just 3 points among American adults, 39% to 36%, and by only 2 points among registered voters, 46% to 44%. The shift points to an increasingly competitive election season, with voter concerns like the cost of living shaping momentum on both sides. The poll comes after months of claims of a pending huge blue wave victory by Democrats in the fall. Ken Lorman reporting.
18: Federal prosecutors have charged 15 people with impeding the administration's immigration crackdown.
21: A federal indictment was unsealed, charging 15 defendants with conspiracy to impede or injure federal officers and other charges related to efforts of two Minneapolis-based Antifa groups that violently opposed the enforcement of federal law in our state. The defendants are members and associates of Direct Action Minnesota.
18: And that is the U.S. Attorney for the District of Minnesota, Daniel Rosen. On Wall Street, the Dow Jones Industrial Average now down 83 points. The NASDAQ is off 100. More from townhall.com.
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18: President Trump's nominee to lead the nation's intelligence community is receiving support from both Republicans and Democrats.
5: President Trump's nomination of Jay Clayton to serve as Director of National Intelligence is drawing bipartisan support from lawmakers and national security leaders. Clayton previously served as U.S. Attorney for the Southern District of New York and as Chairman of the Securities and Exchange Commission. Supporters from both parties point to his experience prosecuting terrorists and cartels, while Senate leaders are signaling they expect a swift confirmation process. Willie Nelson, The White House.
18: Shoppers stepped up their spending in May, surpassing economists' expectations for consumer spending. That happened even as temperatures warmed and gasoline prices leveled off. Retail sales rose 0.9%, up from a revised figure of 0.4% gain seen in April. That's according to the Commerce Department's latest data that was released this morning. Sales got a boost from generous government tax refunds in both April and May. More on these stories at townhall.com. Canadian Prime Minister Mark Carney will leave the G7 summit without a formal meeting with President Trump. And that is happening even as a free trade agreement between the countries faces an uncertain future. Canadian leaders typically get bilateral meetings at the G7 summit, but Carney dismissed any notion it should be viewed as a snub in this case. A Christian adoption agency makes a big announcement.
6: 5 years ago, when Bethany Christian Services announced that it would begin placing children with gay couples, the backlash was intense. Now Bethany is reversing course, announcing it will no longer place kids with same-sex couples. In a press release, the agency says, quote, "The board of directors has voted to take steps to clarify and reinforce the Christian faith commitments and beliefs that have shaped our work for more than 80 years." Michael Harrington reporting.
18: You'll find more on these stories at townhall.com.
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0: Welcome back to the Ramsey Show in the Fairwinds Credit Union studio. Kim is in Baltimore. Hi, Kim. How are you?
1: Well, I've been better. So I'm sort of in a crisis situation at the moment, and I really need some advice. I'm a 53-year-old stay-at-home mom. I've been married 23 years. About 3 years into our marriage, my husband asked me to quit my career to help open a business. So I did so. I worked in the business with him for about 2 years. And then we got pregnant, started a family, had kids. So I've been staying at home with the kids for the past 17 years. Since then, he's controlled everything. He doesn't let me have access to any kind of account. I know nothing. He doesn't let me have access to anything. I get an allowance on the credit card once a month. Once that allowance cuts off, it's done for the month, and I have to wait till the next month to have money again. That allowance is supposed to cover my gas, everything for the kids, food, stuff like that. It's not a very generous amount.
0: How long has that been going on?
1: Oh, that's been going on the better part of the 17 years, pretty much.
0: Why have you tolerated it for 17 years?
1: Because I'm an idiot. I was scared. I've been scared.
0: What are you scared of? Him?
1: I'm scared. Yeah. I'm scared of him. Yeah. And I'm scared, like, anytime I go up against him, he punishes me by, like, taking stuff away or making my life even harder. Anyway, I have no access to anything. And he gets a text message, even with the credit card.
0: How long has he been hitting you?
1: He doesn't hit me. It's all verbal. He doesn't hit me at all. It's just verbal and financial.
0: Where is your family?
1: Message. They're all gone. I don't have anybody. And he has parents locally that will stop at nothing to help him.
0: Wait a minute. I don't care about him anymore. So your mom and dad are gone?
1: Yes. They've been gone for 20 years.
0: Your siblings are gone?
1: My sister, yes. She committed suicide. I have one sister, but she's basically not anyone that could give me any support. She's an alcoholic and not in a good place.
2: Do you have kids, Kim?
0: Yeah.
1: I do. I have two kids, twins, boys.
0: Well, how old are they?
1: They're 17. But this gets worse. So anyway, I recently found out he's having an affair.
0: Shocking.
1: He's secretly behind my back. Mm. Yeah, right. Secretly behind my back, he's in the process of opening a second location of our business with her, so she has somewhere to work. He doesn't know that I know any of this information yet. He recently went to the bank to get a new business loan to open this shop. I don't know how that's going to play into, like, debt, you know, like, is he opening this shop and making it look like he has more debt and, you know, wanting to divorce me? I did see that he had reached out about looking to get a divorce with an attorney. His father is his accountant, and him and his father hide everything. Basically, they make it look like the business is a loss every year, but every single thing that he buys, right down to his ED medication, goes on a business card. So he's paying for everything with business expenses, but then claiming that he doesn't make anything. And like I said, his dad and him hide all of this. So right now I'm in the house with him. He doesn't know that I know that he's having the affair or starting a new business. I don't know what to do. I don't have any funds to get an attorney. In fact, he's laughed at me before in the past when I've brought up divorce, and he laughed in my face and told me that I don't have access to money and that I could never fight him because I can't afford an attorney. And he's right. So I don't know what to do right now. I have so many legal questions to ask.
0: Yeah.
1: I don't know what to do.
0: Let's first establish that he's full of crap, okay? You have access to all kinds of money once your attorney shuts him down and takes half of what is in the accounts. And then Maryland, they'll do that fairly quickly. And so, you know, if you get half of everything that's in his account, you got plenty of money for an attorney to fight him for years. And so he's bluffing, or he's an idiot and doesn't know what he's talking about, or both. But he's just got you, buffaloed is what we would call it. Got you cowed. And you believe that he is stronger and smarter than he is, and he's not.
1: Right.
0: He's not that bright. He's not that smart, and he doesn't have the law on his side. So, yeah, you do need an attorney, and you do need to leave as soon as you possibly can, and you do need to load the kids up and take them with you. But we just got to figure out where you're going to go. Are you going to go to a domestic violence shelter? Are you going to call your church, talk to your pastor? And then you get on the phone once you get out of there and find some, find some legal counsel that will take on this guy. And because legal counsel can get paid, they just got to get paid out of those accounts that he has control of. And it's very possible, very easy. Now, you can't give him a $10,000 deposit up front because you don't have $10,000. Okay. But you can explain to him what's going on here, and some good divorce attorney would kind of think this is going to be fun.
1: Right.
0: They're going to mop the floor with him.
1: I know there's a good local attorney I've called. I have an appointment with her, but okay. It's her first available appointment. It's not until August the 18th.
0: Well, call her up and tell her you have a toxic, abusive situation, and you need to move the attorney. You need to get an appointment sooner.
1: I've told them that. That's the first they have. I've tried a couple times. They did put me on a waiting list.
0: Well, then call another attorney.
1: Okay.
0: You have to be done letting other people set the agenda in your life. An attorney that can't see me till August might not be my attorney. A guy who won't give me any money might not be my husband. A guy who has an affair, probably not going to be my husband. The accountant who's his father and is committing fraud to avoid taxes might go to jail.
1: Right.
0: See, I mean, by the way, tax fraud is criminal.
1: Right.
0: So what you were describing there not only doesn't survive an audit, but if the IRS proves it's intentional, then all players might go to jail, the accountant's father and the moron husband. And so, you know, maybe a call to the IRS and say, hey, you've got some players over here. Y'all ought to check out.
1: Am I correct in my thought that he's not legally allowed to be putting all this stuff on business expense? Like, I mean,
0: that's what I'm talking about.
1: Everything.
0: That's what I'm talking about.
1: I mean, that's not legal, right?
0: No, it's not. And at a minimum, it doesn't survive an audit. And a maximum, it could be criminal.
2: And depending if they're hiding income and revenue from the company so they don't pay taxes.
0: That's criminal.
1: Mm-hmm. Right.
2: Yeah, mm-hmm.
0: There's tax avoidance and then there's tax fraud. There's two different things, okay? So anyway, but that's not the issue here. That's just is one more notch in the belt that says this is a bad guy. It doesn't really affect you because you're not going to be there anymore.
1: Right.
0: So, yeah, are you involved in a church at all?
1: I am not.
0: Okay. All right, hang on. I'm going to have Christian pick up, and we're going to hook you up with one of our financial coaches in the area and get you plugged in with a good church and get you plugged in with some good attorneys and see if we can't get you out of there pretty quick, because this is done.
2: Terrible. I'm so sorry,
0: Kim. It's a horrible situation. What you've described is not something anyone should stay in.

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0: John is in Minneapolis. Hi, John. How are you?
1: I'm doing good. How about yourself?
0: Better than I deserve. What's up?
1: Well, I wanted to kind of pick your brain on my situation. So I am debating filing bankruptcy, getting a secured credit card to potentially buy my first house in 2 years. Right around COVID, I got myself into about 12 grand worth of debt, and I could pay $1,500, file Chapter 7, and start saving now. It is relevant to say that I got a better job since then. I now make anywhere between 10 and 25K a month. But I also have a girlfriend.
0: You make 10 to 25K a month, and you're worried about $12,000 in debt?
1: Yeah.
0: You realize how lame that sounds?
1: I know. Yeah, but I'm also taxed at a heavier rate because it's considered
0: commission. You make $25,000 a month. You could have lived on 12 and paid off 12 in 1 month.
1: So you don't think it's worth it to save the money?
0: Oh, I think it's asinine. You make so much money. Go pay your bill,
1: well, it's
0: dude.
1: Up and down. It's up and down, Dave.
0: Well, between 10 and 25, well, cry me a river.
2: $120,000
0: to 250.
2: John, you got $12,000. A debt. That's it.
0: You didn't call me with $1.2 million in debt.
1: Right. I guess it does sound silly.
0: Yeah. Okay. So let me back up. Let me back up three steps. Okay. This money is new. This money, this income is very new, isn't it?
1: Yes.
0: Yeah. And that's why you haven't done the calculation I just did. Okay. So if you make $10,000 a month, that's $120,000 a year. If you make $25,000 a month, that's $300,000 a year. So you're making $100,500 to $300,000 somewhere in there in the coming months, but your brain has not caught up with that math yet because you've never made that before. And you certainly hadn't made it lately.
1: Right. And well, I'm also, my girlfriend has good credit, and I'm trying to get mine back on track, but I have to take care of this debt first.
2: Well, the bankruptcy won't help that, John.
0: Bankruptcy puts you out of the house business for 2 to 3 years. And by the way, they're not going to let you file Chapter 7. There's a means test when you go to file a Chapter 7, which wipes all the credit card debt out. And the means test says, looking at your income, do you have the ability to pay this back? And the judge is going to go, uh-huh. And they're going to throw you into a Chapter 13 for 5 years. So your plan's not going to work. Even if I would go along with it, I'm not going to go along with it because it's not good for you. So what would be much better, so you were making nothing before hardly. I mean, you must have had no income, not had a low income before, did you?
1: Like $6,000 to $8,000 a month. Yeah, it wasn't that much.
0: Well, that's more than I was thinking.
2: Not bad, John. What's your lifestyle like? I don't understand.
0: What are you doing with all this money?
2: If you don't have a house, how much is your rent?
1: My rent is only $900, and I had a repossession of a vehicle, and I've since cleared off a lot of my debt, but I still have this chunk hanging, and I went down. I bought two used cheap cars that we got in on trade at the dealership, so I had good deals on, and so I haven't planned on. That's what I kind of do is just plan on keep paying cash. Vehicles, but my girlfriend, I want to upgrade her vehicle, and I'm also helping her wipe out her credit card.
0: No.
2: John, you're talking about filing for bankruptcy and upgrading your girlfriend's vehicle in one sentence. Like, no, I think your priorities are all over the place. Do you feel that? Do you feel chaotic?
0: Do you sell cars for a living?
1: I'm a finance manager at a Ford dealership.
0: Okay, I thought so. Okay, all right, so let's slow down a little bit. All right. Girlfriend has started to become, in this conversation, high maintenance. She wants a car. She wants a house.
1: She doesn't want a car, but
0: she gets nothing until you get your grown-up life straightened out, honey. You got to get your grown-up life straightened out, and you don't be buying cars for people you aren't married to and buying houses with people you're not married to. And you certainly don't do that to make them happy because they're not worth being married to if that's what makes them happy. So, warning, okay? So, now, So we're going to set her aside and let her have her little life while we date her, and we're going to look at John. Now, John makes $6,000 to $8,000 to $10,000 to $25,000 a month. So I want John to sit down and say, do the math. You know how to do math. You're a finance manager, for God's sakes. Sit down and do the math and say, okay, where is my $10,000 going? Where is my $12,000 going? Where is my $8,000 going? And then make it behave. I want you to buy food, shelter, clothes. You have $900 rent. Very good. Okay. Pay the cars off. Any car that is in your name needs to get paid off or sold, and you need to clear these debts. Now, then, as you know, you're sitting in the chair looking at credit reports every day. Credit reports age out. Anything that is not a bankruptcy stays on 7 years, but approximately 3 to 4 years out, an old repo, an old defaulted credit card that has now been paid off and made good, an old repo that has been cleared up and made good, the deficit has been negotiated out, all of that that's 3 or 4 years old hardly counts against you anymore. It might bump your credit score, but you can go get a house. But you need to put these things all paid off, all cleared, so you can get the credit report clock ticking, because when they tick off 7 years, they will all disappear. Right. But Chapter 7 bankruptcy is 10 years, though, my friend. It stays on there 10 years. And when you have them fill out an application in your office at Ford to get a Ford Motor Credit loan, it doesn't say if you file bankruptcy, it doesn't show up on your credit report. It says, have you ever filed bankruptcy? That, and if you right. say, and if you say no and you have, that's fraud. So the answer is you've for the rest of your life, you have to say, I filed bankruptcy while I was making $15,000 a month and I had $12,000 worth of debt. That would be stupid. You don't want to do that.
2: I'm at a loss for words. That doesn't
0: really
2: happen ever. I'm just confused. I just can't get in his brain. I'm not sure. I don't understand
0: Girlfriend.
2: His logic. No, maybe.
0: She wants a nice car. She wants a nice house, and he wants to impress
2: her.
0: But
2: that has nothing to do with him filing bankruptcy. I mean, like, I just don't.
0: He thinks it's the shortest way to get there.
2: Of all of it, though, I don't. It just makes no sense. So, yeah, John, I would make it a goal. Live on $4,000 a month. It's plenty with your rent, lights, cell phone, insurance. And throw $6,000 this month at the debt, and the next month the same. You're completely debt-free. Get an emergency fund, and I would work on John. There's a lot of you said she wants a new car. It's like, no, she doesn't want to. I want. There's a lot of ego in all of this. I would do some work on John if I were you, John. I would. I'd get to the bottom of what some of this that you're grasping at. You're grasping at a reality that's not there, and it's. And it's so interesting to hear you talk about it, because I don't know. I don't get it. I'm at a loss. I am at a loss.
0: Yeah.
2: And I think our audience is too. Everyone just we all just kept looking at each other like, I don't get it. I don't know.
0: Well, it's.
2: And bankruptcy is the most extreme. I think that's it too. Bankruptcy is the most extreme. I think if he called and was like, I don't know, I'm thinking about doing debt collections and letting it go, letting it go to be bad debt and be sold and then try to negotiate it. Like, even that, I'm like, okay, that's not a smart thing. But bankruptcy, I'm like, that's just the most one of the most extreme things that you can do to yourself financially.
0: But somebody on TikTok told him that in 2 years he can get a house if he has no debt starting today. And the best way to get rid of the debt is bankruptcy.
2: Yeah.
0: And
2: yeah.
0: All of that, of course, was TikTok law, which isn't real law and isn't how bankruptcy really works. There's a means test.
2: You were very empathetic
0: when you go in. When you go in, I'm not.
2: You were,
0: though. I'm just trying to help.
2: You were.
0: I'm just trying to make sure he hears me. That's all.
2: John, we are for you. We are for you.
0: We want you to win.
2: Yeah, I don't want that to be shameful.
0: We're just confused by you.

0: Hey, George Camel here. 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
2: Thanks for having me, Sean.
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2: 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We'll also discuss things like marketing strategy, what types of things we want to do to maximize the benefit when we start promoting it up and down the state and across the country. 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

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If you've fallen behind on your private

0: you're still responsible for the maintenance. You're thinking because you're driving a newer car, you're not going to have any.
1: Well, he said paying
0: any
1: for maintenance
0: need.
1: Is the. Yeah. I wonder if the
0: maintenance is not included in a lease.
1: If the warranty for.
0: Well, the warranty would be on the new car, whether you bought it in cash or whether you leased it. And the quality of the car not needing as much maintenance might be what he's referring to. I want to drive a nice car, so I don't have to worry
1: about
0: it.
1: Well, he just said not worrying about paying for car maintenance. Yeah. Paying for.
0: Well, you do pay for car maintenance, but he don't have to pay for it if there's not much. Like a brand new car, you don't have a lot of maintenance on it.
1: Yeah, that's true. Yeah,
0: so
1: yeah,
0: that's
1: yeah.
0: what I'm
1: yeah.
0: thinking he's yeah. thinking about. I want to drive a nice car that doesn't require
1: a lot of maintenance. Yeah.
0: Okay. If that's what you're saying, it's ridiculous to do it the way you're talking about. You should just buy the car. And go buy a brand new car. If you're, it sounds like you're a multimillionaire. If you're a multimillionaire and you want to go buy a $100,000 car, go buy a car. Just write a check. And then 3 years later, if you feel like that car is getting old, then write another check. Get you another one. And you're going to take a loss on that car. But you're going to take a bigger loss if you lease it. Because 100% of the loss in value is built into the lease. So whatever you would lose by buying a new car and trading it every 3 years,
1: you're paying for it in the lease.
0: You're going to lose more than that by leasing because the lease covers at least that plus a profit, plus a cost of capital.
1: And the interest, yeah.
0: Yeah. So your theory breaks down. And if you think that leased cars have less maintenance than cars that are paid for that are the same exact car, they don't. And there is no lease maintenance program. Now, you could rent one at Hertz, and Hertz will keep it, but that would be, like, super expensive, right? If you want to go over at Hertz or Dollar Rent-A-Car and rent you a car the whole time, they'll maintain their car. But you're going to pay through the nose for that, obviously, and that's not what you're talking about. So I'm thinking that what he's talking about is that a nicer car doesn't require as much maintenance.
1: And if I get a new car every 3 years, I'm not going to have as much.
0: And I don't have to worry about it. And if you can afford to do that and you want to do that, I don't have a problem with that at all. It's just you're losing a lot of money in the first 3 years is when a car loses its most value. Because cars lose 70% of their value in the first 5 years. And so a $100,000 car becomes a $30,000 car in 5 years. And so that's burning cash. But if you got a lot of money, you can afford to do that. Okay. I just bought a brand new Ford Bronco Raptor package. Okay. But I can afford for the thing to be worth nothing in a few years. I can afford for that. It's not going to affect my life. I've got enough margin. And if that's you, you got enough margin and you want to do this, I'm fine with that.
1: Mm-hmm.
0: You know, that's why you've worked. But don't
1: lease it.
0: Don't lease it. No. Horrible. Did I mention it's horrible? Rachel is in Huntsville. Hey, Rachel, what's up?
2: Hey, Dave. Okay, so I am newly married, and we are in the process of blending a family of five and getting a mortgage, taking care of a rental property, getting it set up to be rented, and still on baby step two. So right now, my question is...
0: Wait a minute. Rental property. One of you that had the house that's going to become a rental property used to be your house?
2: Yes.
0: Why don't you just sell it?
2: So he, that could be a possibility.
0: Yeah, it is a possibility. Clear up all your debt.
2: So it's a tiny home, and it probably wouldn't clear up all the debt. It might bring $130,000. So the house that we're in now, it was a fully remodel, so I have to refinance it because I have a HELOC on it, a personal loan, and the original $60,000 mortgage. So I
0: yeah,
2: need
0: but
2: to
0: if you sell, how much other debt do y'all have other than what you just mentioned?
2: I have it all out, so like $9,000 in credit cards, $7,000 in student loans, an $18,000 car.
0: Okay, and that's not, and then on the house, you've got a first mortgage. It's how much?
2: $170,000.
0: And the HELOC is how much?
2: The first mortgage is $60,000.
0: I'm sorry, $60,000. And the HELOC is how much?
2: $88,000. And a $15,000 personal loan. So $170,000 total is what
0: the personal loan is on the house?
2: Yeah, it was just I needed extra that didn't want or didn't have it in the HELOC.
0: 75, 150, so $200,000. What's the house worth?
2: $235,000.
0: Woo! Okay. You maxed this thing out, didn't you? All right, and the tiny house,

0: that's worth $130. What's owed on it?
1: Nothing.
0: Oh, perfect. Sell it. Clear up 9, 7, 18, 15, and then refinance the 60 and the 88 on a 15-year fixed.
1: Okay. I mean, my husband is really wanting the rental income and already has someone.
0: That's stupid. Yeah. We're going to borrow on your home, your $235,000 house, to buy a tiny house for rental income. Gross.
1: Yeah.
0: No.
1: Yeah.
0: And it's effectively what we're talking about.
1: My original question was, you know, like right now with the mortgage, was I going to do a 15 or a 30? And I wanted,
0: you're
1: going to
0: do a 15 because you're going to get rid of all this stinking debt.
1: Yeah.
0: When you only got 60 and 88, you know, you only got 60 and 88 and that's your only debts and you refinance those on a 15-year fixed right now, you're talking about 5.5 or so.
2: Which is pretty wild, Rachel. Yeah.
0: 5.75. You're going to be in great shape. You're going to have no payments anywhere. You paid off your car, your student loan, your credit card, your $15,000, and woo, we're free. We don't trade
1: even
0: a tiny
1: the
0: house
1: tiny
0: rental.
1: Home may only bring $130.
0: I know, but you owe nothing on it, right?
1: Right.
0: Okay, so $130 in my hand will pay off 15, 9, 8, or,
2: 9, 7, 18.
0: You can even pay off a bunch of the HELOC. Pay down the HELOC.
1: Don't even do a refi of a mortgage.
0: I think you could pay off the HELOC and everything else and only have your first mortgage.
1: Yeah, with $60,000.
0: What's the interest rate on the 60?
1: 7.5.
0: A little rough, yeah.
1: And the ones that I'm looking at right now to do the refi of the house HELOC and personal loan, the 15-year is 6.625 and $1,700 a month.
0: Yeah. I wouldn't do that. I'd sell the tiny house and be debt free with $60,000 owed on my home.
2: And then the thing
0: and
2: is,
0: be
2: Rachel,
0: 100% free. Get on a budget with your new husband. The two of you throw your incomes in together and let's go get rich.
2: Yes. And then if you guys want to buy a tiny home and rent it out in a few years,
0: no,
2: you can
0: do
2: that. Well, if they want to, some
0: you
2: people
0: don't want to.
2: Dave doesn't want to. Rachel may
0: Gross.
2: Want to. You, Rachel, you may want to.
1: Yeah. Well,
2: but if y'all do,
1: the
2: just do it with cash. This is your ticket out.
0: A tiny home has a tiny market.
1: Yeah.
0: Nobody wants it.
1: Yep.
0: That's why it's just a fad. Yeah. No. If you get $130 for that thing and clean up all of this,
2: yes,
0: this
2: that's
0: is
2: your ticket.
0: Definitely what you want to do.
2: Mm-hmm.
0: And then you ask yourself, would I take a loan out on my home that has a $60,000 mortgage to buy a tiny home to rent? The answer would always be no. And effectively, if you don't sell it and do all this, it's the same thing.

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0: All right, here's a technique that will help you. It's helped me a lot. Make decisions like our last caller's facing. And it's one of the reasons you will hear me be so incredulous and so quick and harsh to judge on something, because it's the technique I'm using. I'll just share it with you. Inside baseball. Okay, here we go. It's called a sunk cost analysis. A sunk cost analysis is simply this. You don't make decisions based on how you got here. You make decisions, that's the sunk cost. You make decisions based on where we're going. So 5 years from today, what do you want your life to look like? Not 5 years ago, all these things happened. You don't do your analysis based on all the trauma or the bad decisions or the what you thought was a good decision, but now that you're married, it's not a good decision anymore, because you wouldn't do that if you were married. And all that kind of stuff. So all that matters now is we're getting married and we're moving forward together. She's got some kids. She has a house. I have a tiny house. Okay? That's all that matters. How we got here or what my little dream was prior to this doesn't matter anymore. The second, and the way you can determine the bit, okay, what's going to put me in the best shape 5 years from today is to reverse engineer where you are. Okay? And you ask yourself the question, if I had that pile of money in the middle of my kitchen table, would I buy that item? You can do that with anything.
1: Mm-hmm.
0: You can look up, like, you know, there's an old joke that says there's two great days of owning a boat, the day you buy it and the day you sell it, right? Which means that usually by the time people get rid of a boat, they're sick of their boat. Now, I'm a boat person. I've got a couple of boats, and I'm not sick of them at all. They're excellent boats. They're Mastercrafts, world's best ski boat. There's an advertisement for you. And, you know, so, but I'm not sick of them. And so, but I do know what they're worth. And if I look down on the dock at that boat and I say, that boat, that's not true. I won't use real numbers. But let's just say that boat's worth $40,000, okay? And if I had $40,000 in the middle of the table, kitchen table, and I didn't own that boat, would I go buy that boat today? If the answer is no way, then sell the boat. Because you'd rather have the $40,000 than the boat. That's the reverse engineering of it. Okay, so if you look up at her situation and you say, I can rent out my tiny $130,000 tiny house for $500 a month. Meanwhile, I can pay payments on $9,000 worth of credit card debt, $7,000 worth of student loans, $18,000 worth of car, $15,000 worth of personal loan, and $88,000 worth of HELOC. Those payments are going to be a lot more than the rent that tiny house will bring in, and that tiny house being sold will clear up all of those payments. So the way you would reverse engineer that and say, if I didn't own this tiny house and the only way I could buy it would be to borrow 88 on a HELOC, 15 on a personal loan, 9 on a credit card, 7 on a student loan, and 18 on my car to go buy this tiny house, would I go buy this tiny house by doing it that way? And the answer is hell no. Not even close. You wouldn't even think about doing that, you know? Not even close. You know, no way would you trade a $500 rental income for getting rid of all those payments. Ever. No way. Doesn't make sense. And so that's why it's instantaneous for me to give that answer. But all I did was, I just reverse engineered it. Is if you didn't own it, and you had $130,000 sitting in the middle of the kitchen table, and you could either pay off all of this debt with it or you could go buy a tiny house. Well, no one in their right mind would go buy the tiny house. It's a ludicrous mathematical equation. Not even close. And it doesn't matter how we got here. That's where we are.
1: Mm-hmm.
0: So you reverse engineer it and you ask yourself, would I do that? No, I would not do that. It'd be asinine to do that. I'm not doing that. And so that's why we can answer her with such force so quickly. And you can do that for yourself anytime. You say, okay, I've got money in a stock. My grandpa gave me a stock. Well, I don't care. I don't care where you got it. You have Exxon stock and you have $400,000 in Exxon stock. I don't know anything about Exxon. I've not looked at it lately. I don't know what the stock is. I'm not making a judgment about Exxon one way or the other. But you just ask yourself, if I had $400,000 in the middle of the kitchen table, would I go buy Exxon stock? Probably not, because you were not well diversified, but you just got it from your grandpa, and it's not like it's his family Bible. It's stock. It's not got an emotion tied to it. And so if you wouldn't go buy it again with that same amount of money, then don't keep it. And if you do that, if you practice that exercise, you can make decisions on whether to buy an investment, whether to keep an investment, whether to buy an item, whether to keep an item, instantaneously. It's the same part of your brain that says, I'm going to throw all this stuff away because I'd rather have a clean closet. It's the exact same part of your brain that you're using.
1: It's the clutter out. Yep.
0: It's a declutter. It's a cleansing process. And you say, would I do it again if I hadn't already done it? No. Then undo it and sell the car. Sell the boat. Sell the Exxon stock. Sell the tiny house. Whatever it is. But if you go, oh, no, I think in the next 5 years, the best possible investment on the planet is a tiny house bringing $500 in rent on a $130,000 investment, which, by the way, sucks as an ROI. But if you really believe that's the best thing, then you should keep it. But you can't possibly believe that. Okay. All right. Katie is with us in Portland, Oregon. Hey, Katie, what's up?
2: Hi. Thank you guys so much for taking my call.
0: Sure. How can we help?
2: Okay, my husband and I, this week, just combined our finances.
0: This week?
2: This week. It's brand new.
0: Okay, how long y'all been married?
2: We've been married for 3 years.
0: How many?
2: Three.
0: 3 years. Okay, good. Okay.
2: Yes. We've been together for 8.5 years. In that entire time, it was made very, very clear that we were never going to be combining finances. The reason for that being, he had a previous marriage and through a bunch of different things, ended up having to go bankrupt and has a lot of trauma where finances are concerned. And so I never expected to be combining finances with him, even though it was something I really wanted. But because of our debt and just our situation, he did come to me and finally said, hey, okay, I guess this is something we can try. Because
0: wow,
2: it was something
0: good
2: I was
0: for
2: pushing
0: him.
2: For.
0: Good. That was hard for him.
2: It was incredibly hard for him, and it happened immediately after a big moment of conflict, and so I just think there was a lot of trust.
0: A lot of humility.
2: So
0: good for him.
2: He's a great man. I had been sending him videos of your guys' for a little while, so that may have helped. But yeah, so my question really just boils down to, we've been sitting down trying to figure out how to restructure, how to combine, how to do this smoothly.
0: Oh, it's messy, isn't it?
2: It is.
0: It's a very, and it brings up all the emotions every time you look at a number.
2: And every time I look at him, he looks like he's going to puke, and I feel so bad.
0: Just give him a hug.
2: I hug him all
0: the time. And remind him that you think he's a great man. Let me just tell you, this is a hard thing you're doing.
2: Okay.
0: But it's worth it. If it is strenuous and it's causing your stomach to come up in your throat, both of you, that means you're good human beings. You're facing awkwardness to get a better future.
2: Well, we were gifted Financial Peace University by our neighbors who have become our very best friends. And they are the biggest fans of you guys, and they believe so much in your process.
0: Let me tell you what.
2: And so,
0: I'm big fans of you and your husband.
2: Hey.
0: And I want, I think the way you've approached this conversation and his humility and what he's doing, is not going to mean it's going to be easy. Mm-hmm. I can only promise you that it will get easier. When we combined our finances, I almost puked every night because I was used to being in complete control. And I no longer was. I was now accountable.
3: Thank you.
0: If you want to win with money in 2026, you can't keep living normal. 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
4: How is the
5: news this hour at Town Hall? I'm Bob Agnew in Washington. Tropical Storm Arthur formed today off the Gulf Coast of Texas, becoming the first named storm of the Atlantic hurricane season.
6: Most of the heavy rainfall is going to be across Louisiana and then parts of southern Mississippi and Alabama. And then as we move through the latter part of the week, there still is going to be a risk for heavy rainfall across parts of the southeast as kind of the residual moisture from the system remains over that area.
5: As forecaster Dan Brown at the National Hurricane Center, the storm developed near the middle of the Texas coast, less than 50 miles from Port O'Connor. President Trump says the deal he struck with Iran is far better than the one achieved by former President Barack Obama.
7: The Obama deal was one of the dumbest deals I've ever seen. It was a road to a nuclear weapon. My deal is a wall to a nuclear. You're not going to have it. It's a wall to a nuclear weapon.
5: The president spoke to reporters as he prepared to lead the G7 summit. Meanwhile, the G7 leaders also taking a closer look at the role of AI in global economies.
8: Donald Trump and other national leaders are closing the formal G7 talks with sessions on the future of artificial intelligence and economic expansion. Several leading AI companies, including OpenAI, Google DeepMind, and Anthropic, are attending the sessions on AI and economic growth.
5: That is correspondent Charles de la Desma reporting. The president is weighing out on his victory so far, looking ahead to the midterm elections.
9: President Trump taking to his Truth Social page to weigh in on candidates that he personally endorsed in the primaries and runoff races in Alabama, Oklahoma, and Georgia. Trump congratulating Rick Jackson, who he says very successfully campaigned on being Trump and won. Trump writing, "He will be your next governor of Georgia. Can't wait."
5: That's correspondent Laura Winters. Stocks threw on the brakes at the last minute on Wall Street. The Dow lost 506 points. More from townhall.com.
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5: The world's top-ranked golfer is eyeing a rare feat heading into the third major of the golfing year.
12: Scottie Scheffler is on the cusp of a career Grand Slam at the U.S. Open. This is Scheffler's first crack at joining golf's most elite club. Tiger Woods is the only player in the modern era to get the slam on his first try. Standing in Scheffler's way is a Shinnecock Hills course that is among the toughest tests in America, even before the USGA gets involved. Rory McIlroy says the course is gentle at the moment. but with wind in the forecast, that could change in a New York minute. I'm Geffen Coolball.
5: Also at townhall.com, the interim deal between the U.S. and Iran is supposed to usher in a two-month period that would address the most divisive issue between the longtime adversaries, Tehran's nuclear program. Preventing Iran from attaining a nuclear bomb is a key reason that President Trump said he launched the war alongside Israel. It started back in February. You'll find breaking news and analysis at townhall.com. President Trump said today that he was delaying federal prosecutor Jay Clayton's nomination to lead the U.S. intelligence community, a bid to force Congress to act on a voter ID bill, part of his broader agenda.
4: President Donald Trump says he's holding off on Jay Clayton's nomination to head the National Intelligence Agency. Clayton had been scheduled to appear Wednesday for a Senate confirmation hearing. In a social media post, Trump says he'll keep acting director Bill Pulte right now as he works on getting Congress to pass a voter ID bill that would require people to show ID in order to vote. That bill lacks enough support for passage in either chamber, but lawmakers in both parties said Pulte lacks experience. Democrats had said they wouldn't renew an expired surveillance program until Trump withdrew Pulte's nomination.
5: And that is correspondent Donna Warder reporting. You'll find more of these stories at townhall.com.
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0: Welcome back to the Ramsey Show in the Fairwinds Credit Union Studio. Andrew is with us in Philadelphia. Hi, Andrew. How are you?
1: Hey, Dave. Hey, Rachel. It's good to talk to you guys today.
0: You too. How can we help?
1: So I would like to pick your brain on this question I'm having with myself, and that is to should I leave my current stable job to pursue going back to school for the a more fulfilling job?
0: Okay. What would you be going to school for?
1: So I would like to go back to school to become a marriage and family therapist.
0: Okay. So do you have your undergrad already done?
1: Yes.
0: So you'd have to finish your master's so that you can get licensed and do your practicums.
2: Yes. How long is that? Is that a two-year?
0: Two-year.
1: Yeah, it's usually a two-year program.
0: Mm-hmm. Yeah. And it costs what?
1: It's cost $34,000. And then I did a little bit of research kind of on it. So I'm a veteran, and I have 100% disability. And then I looked into they have a Vet Center scholarship program, which will pay for 100% of the tuition. I think they give you like a $1,300 a month living expense.
0: Mm-hmm.
1: Yeah. The only catch to it all is that I would have to, basically at the whim of the VA for 6 years to go wherever they need me.
0: Oh, no, I'm not doing that.
1: No?
0: No.
1: Okay.
0: No. Because the VA is going to pay you half a marketplace. A marriage and family therapist can make 100 to 100 and a half. You're not going to make that the VA. You're not going to make 60 with the VA.
1: Okay.
0: So it's not worth that. $34,000 out of pocket, I'd rather do. So do you have any money saved?
1: So I'm on baby step two right now. I got about, I would say, probably like $13,000 left to go. Like $1,800 on a credit card and $11,000 in my original student loans.
0: Okay. So by marriage and family therapist, you mean you would be like opening a practice, charging people an hourly rate to sit down and help them with their issues?
1: That would be the end goal if I did that scholarship program.
0: Oh, I would not do the scholarship program. I've already established that.
2: What are you doing now, Andrew?
0: The 6 year trade's not worth it.
2: What are you doing now and what are you making?
1: Right now, I'm a utility locator for a construction company. I'm making about $35,000 to
0: $45,000
1: a year.
2: Okay.
0: So if you, but the military has a program that you don't have to go to work for the military. That's just part of your GI Bill. And they'll pay you a stipend plus a bunch of your tuition with no requirement to go to work for the VA.
1: So I've used my GI Bill.
0: You already have used it.
1: Yeah, I've used the full 36 months.
0: Oh, okay.
1: Yeah.
0: What was that used on?
1: That was for my undergrad.
0: Your
1: degree,
0: undergrad.
1: Which is in psychology.
0: Okay, cool. So you've been pursuing this for a while. Okay.
1: Yeah, it's kind of been a big thing for me since I got out of the military myself.
2: Mm-hmm.
0: And how much do you receive in disability income?
1: It's about $3,900 a month.
0: So call that $4,000 a month, plus you make $30,000, right?
1: Yes.
0: Okay, so we're talking about an $80,000 income.
1: Yeah, I would say about that.
0: Okay. All right, and you sound like the words you're using, you're single.
1: I have a girlfriend. I am divorced, though, and I have two kids.
0: But, I mean, you don't have two incomes and all that, so you got a girlfriend. Okay.
1: No.
0: Yeah. All right.
2: I'm wondering, Andrew, if you can do some of this while you work full time and do night classes. I've known one or two people that have done that, and seeing if you can work your way through. It may take you a little bit longer, but to keep the income going, so you could somewhat cash flow it. It may not be next year because we'd want you out of debt with an emergency fund before you jumped into all this. But
1: That's what kind of was my thought originally, because I haven't listened to you guys for a while, and I know not to take out more loans or anything like that.
0: For sure.
1: Okay. But if I want to do this, I got to cash flow it.
0: Yeah.
1: I kind of ran the numbers roughly, and it's like, okay, I don't really make enough right now to do that, essentially. So I have to, get all my debt paid off.
0: Let me back up two steps. Number one, the answer to your question is yes, you need to go do this. Then the only question remaining after we make that statement is, how do we do that in the wisest possible way? I would rule out giving up 6 years of my income being in half and trade that for $34,000 plus living expenses. No, thank you. I don't think that's a good trade. So I'm going to rule that one out if I'm you. So that means I have a $34,000 barrier and I make $80,000. If I can find a way to run an adult program, an adult master's program, and they're out there, I don't know what's available in the Philly area, but they're out there. If you could even an online thing and knock out half of your one of your 2 years, and, you know, during that time, finish up being debt free, have your emergency fund, then start saving towards the $34,000 and cash flow while working and making 80. That sounds ideal to me. Then the second part, the third possibility is, some big move, because your $3,900 goes with you wherever you are. So the bulk of your income is going to follow you no matter what, because that's the disability income. So if you could go make 30, working weekends building decks and move to a city where you could have an inexpensive master's program and finish this thing up for $34K in 2 years, that's 17 a year. You could do that.
1: Okay.
0: What's the nature of your disability?
1: It's mostly, it's like, you know, mental health stuff. And then I have my knee got all jacked up in the military.
0: Okay, so maybe building decks is a bad example, okay, with a jacked up knee, right? But, I mean, but that's why I asked. But, anyway, I don't care what you do. I mean, even if you're working the psych ward as an orderly or something to get your to get some practical proximity to what you're going to be doing, but you're making 30 in there and you're working, you know, 3/12s or something like that, and then you got the rest of the time off to go to school. So, I mean, just build your life out to where you go do this. I think you do need to go do it. That's the answer to your question. I just want you to do it in a way that 3 years from now, you're sitting in a private practice and you're going to make your first 100, and you're going to move towards 150, because a high quality private practitioner ought to be making 100 to 100.5.
1: I feel like it takes a while to get established.
0: Yeah.
1: When you go the private practice route,
0: that's the most lucrative route, and it's the route by which you control what clientele you serve the most. If you're working for an institution of some kind, like say the VA, they're going to control who your client is. You're not. And that may take a lot of the fun out of this idea, the reward out of this, the psychological reward.
2: Yeah, you being able to do what
0: idea.
2: You want to do and see who you want to see.
0: I'm like working with people in that I don't want to be working with, a group or whatever. And
2: and for 6 years, it's a long time.
0: That's not, you don't want to sign up for that one. No, please don't do that one. But but I do think you've thought this most of the way through. We've just got to get you there debt-free, cash flowing it, and get you finish up your baby step 2 and get you there without selling your soul to the company store.

0: If you're getting close to Medicare age, let me tell you what I'm seeing and hearing. 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

0: Investing can be really confusing. 3 years ago, for the first time, we did an unusual investing virtual event called Investing Essentials. And it was me and George Campbell, and I basically opened up my personal playbook. How do I do real estate investing? And I showed exactly how the returns work, the details, the nerded out, right? And how do I do mutual fund investing? And I nerded out. And how do I view wealth spiritually? And nerded out. And all these different things. And we went through my playbook. And then George and I also talked about buckets of investing that we don't do and why. So we went into the details of what's broken about some of these theories that are floating around out there. And we're going to do it again. This is only the third time we've ever done this. And we're going to add a little bit of new material to it. Reducing taxes, navigating wills, and building legacy. Going to add some stuff in on those things. 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It's two nights. It's September 1st and 2nd. 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George Campbell, Dave Ramsey, me doing my playbook with George. My personal stuff. You want to know how Dave Ramsey does real estate? That's what I'm going to do. That's simple. All right. 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Elizabeth is in Huntsville. Hi, Elizabeth. How are you?
1: Hi, Dave and Nigel. How are you guys?
0: Better than we deserve. What's up?
1: My husband and I are a young married couple. We've always planned for me to be a stay-at-home mom when we have children. Since I won't have my own income for those years during raising our children, how will we make sure to invest adequately for our retirement?
2: Well, Elizabeth, I mean, funding 15% of your income into retirement's our baby step four, and that's after you're out of debt with a fully funded emergency fund. And if you start young, you guys should be okay. How much are you guys making right now?
1: My husband makes $105,000 a year pre-tax,
2: okay,
1: and I'm making $20,000 a year pre-tax.
2: Okay. Well, just for fun, how old are you?
1: I'm 20.
2: You're 20. Okay.
1: And
2: do you guys have anything in savings right now?
1: Yes, we have $15,000 in savings, which is 4 months of emergency fund for us.
2: Okay. Anything invested?
1: We have invested about $30,000 in a Roth IRA on my husband's job, and he's giving 10% per paycheck.
2: Okay.
0: Okay.
2: Well, just, yeah, I mean, if you guys from 20 right now to, let's say, 59, which is retirement age, and you contributed $1,100 a month, which will get you to about that 15%. And that's if your income never went up, Elizabeth, okay? Just on his. Like, if he never got another raise and you guys just did that, you'd have $10.6 million at retirement just from that 15%.
1: Wow.
2: So I think you guys will be great.
0: You're going to have to stay out of debt and keep your emergency fund in place and stay on a budget so that you put $15,000 out of $100,000 away every year, okay? Which is more like $1,200 a month, but $1,100 is what Rachel ran the number on, and that's fine.
2: So sorry, I missed my $100.
0: No, that's okay. That's okay. You can go to RamseySolutions.com and look at the retirement calculator, and that's what Rachel was using.
2: Just did, yeah.
0: That's how she ran those numbers.
1: We are currently out of debt. We have our house mortgage, but that is all of our debt currently.
0: So you continue to work to pay out, get the house paid off early while putting 15% away, while paying cash for everything else you do. And if you do that and he never gets a raise, you're going to have millions and millions of dollars. That's the point. And, of course, if you work for 35 years and you never get a raise, by definition, you're a loser. And your husband's not a loser. So the chance you work 35 years and never get a raise is zero, right?
2: He'll be doubling his income. I mean, you guys will look up in your 30s, and you guys will be great. You'll be great.
1: And He's probably at the lowest rung of his career field.
0: Yeah.
2: Totally. Yes. Yeah. You guys will be completely fine, Elizabeth.
0: You're going to get...
2: If you do it.
0: Yeah, my point is that the calculation is conservative.
1: Mm-hmm.
0: Okay? So you're going to be fine. But you have to do the budget and live on what you make. If you run up a bunch of stinking car payments and go on cruises you can't afford and buy couches you can't afford and spend $40,000 redoing the nursery on a credit card because you had a baby and like run around being a normal American and then whine because you're broke, then you're not going to have any of that money because you're not going to have the money to put money aside for retirement. But you're not going to do any of that.
1: No.
0: Okay.
1: We have three old cars that we love and don't plan on running them.
0: You can even upgrade your cars. Just pay cash for them. That's the whole thing. There we go.
2: Well done, Elizabeth. And the beauty, honestly, for you guys, starting at 20. Those calculations look different if you're in your 40s and 50s.
0: Yeah. Wow, that's pretty amazing. All right, Crystal is in Boston. Hi, Crystal. How are you?
3: Hi, Dave and Rachel. I'm great. How are you?
0: Better than we deserve. How can we help?
3: Yeah, so I am single. I have enough saved up for a home, but I'm wondering if I should wait and see if I meet a partner and get married before buying a home.
0: No.
2: No.
0: You're not incomplete.
3: Okay.
0: You're awesome. Yeah, you're awesome. Basically. You're not incomplete.
3: Well, thank you.
0: No, buy a house. Now, the thing we would all put immediately after the comma, right, after the exclamation point, would be you may change houses after you have someone come into your life. Okay.
3: Right, and that's what I'm concerned about.
0: That's okay. Sell it. It's a house.
3: One in 2 years.
0: That's okay.
3: Is it a bad thing?
0: If you buy a house and you get married and you decide we don't want to live in that area, sell the house.
3: Okay.
2: Are you dating anyone right now, Crystal?
3: No, I just recently signed up for a dating matchmaker, and I'm starting to.
2: That's great. Well, I was going to say, I mean, if you had a serious relationship and you guys were talking about marriage and all of that, I probably would pause and just make sure it's the city you want to be in with this person, you know, if they're in the picture. But if they're not in the picture, no, I would keep running your race, girl. Mm-hmm. You're doing an amazing job.
0: Yeah, way to go.
2: Yes.
0: Excellent.
2: There's more. There's studies coming out showing that there's more women homeowners than men right now. So you will be part of a wonderful pool.
0: In their 20s, yeah. That's exactly right. And it's going to make you pickier on who you date, too. You're not going to want to date somebody that's going to mess this plan up because you're working a good plan. Now, you know, and
3: yeah, I'm in my 40s. I'm divorced. No kids.
0: Okay.
2: Okay.
3: So I
0: always joke with the guys and say, but be ready to know that after you buy this house, once you find her, she's going to tell you it was the wrong house. But that might not be the case with you. You might find somebody that just loves this house, you know.
2: I mean, usually have good taste in houses. I would say that. I think.
0: Yeah, I'm just saying. Yeah.
2: No, Crystal. Yep. Keep moving forward with your financial plan.
0: Do not wait on some guy to come along to make it okay. No. You go be you, girl. And then the guy will show up when he's supposed to.
2: Yep.
0: In this equation.
2: And, yeah, and to your point, Crystal, she threw out like, well, yeah, but if it's not within 2 years, you know, all this. Listen, if the right person shows up, marriage and a life with someone, and he comes in 12 months and you guys choose to move cities, that's okay. Take the hit on the house. You're going to be fine financially, right? I mean, like, don't let that be the thing that scares you into not doing it with what may happen. Because if that even happens, that's a great life.
0: Yeah.
2: That's
0: fine. And to your point earlier, if someone else is listening and you're in a relationship that's getting progressively serious, and that two-year thing is real.
2: Yes.
0: Then maybe you do pause then.
2: Yes, absolutely.
0: But she's asking with no one on the hook.
2: Mm-hmm.
0: You know, no fish on the line right now. And so, yeah, let her be. You're amazing, Crystal. Way to go.
2: Well done.
0: Congratulations.

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0: 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Brandon is in, what in the world? What did I do? Did I do that? All right, let me try again. Brandon, are you with me?
1: I'm with you, Dave.
0: Cool. How can we help?
1: So, a little bit of a quick backstory. I grew up in a divorced household. I had a relationship with my father at a young age. Wasn't a good one. In my adult age, I decided to not have a relationship with him, especially after I started to have children, due to the way that he lived his life. He lives his life for money, but in a bad way. He is okay with doing things the wrong way, maybe messing some people over in order to get there, alongside just women and just a whole

0: or two, maybe.
1: Okay. All right. So it's a lot of money. All right. Good.
0: Yes, I would imagine that it is a lot of money.
1: Okay.
0: Regardless.
1: Okay.
0: My concern is a young child who has never met their grandfather getting a large sum of money from them. How can I help guide them, and who knows what age they will be when this happens?
1: Right. How old is your dad?
0: He's only 55 now,
1: okay.
0: I believe.
1: So the kids will probably be grown.
0: Correct. Yeah, correct.
1: Likely. Unless he's in poor health now, you know, they'll probably be adults before they get this money.
0: Right.
1: Okay.
0: Right.
2: And a lot can happen between now and then, too.
0: Right, right. I guess my question mainly is how do I or do I mention to, I mean, obviously not now, they're way too young, but at what point would I bring this up to them and have this conversation with them, and what would that conversation look like?
1: Well, the problem is that there's a high probability this guy's a high roller, and he might have nothing.
0: Right.
1: He could lose everything. And so we don't want to that's an actual possibility, okay? So I don't want to overplay this. I certainly would not do it before teenage years. And I would not do it, and I would gauge it based on if we have any rumors about his health. Other words, let's say you heard that he's gotten a stage 4 cancer diagnosis, then, yeah, we're going to have a different discussion than if we've heard that he's doing great, right?
0: Right.
1: Because it's more imminent, and we don't know what it is. I will tell you this. Wealth does not ruin children. It exposes the fact that your children were already ruined. So you raise men of character, young boys into men of character. You said they're boys, right?
0: Right, correct.
1: Yeah, you raise them into be men of character, men who know how to work, men who are generous, men who are honest, men who work a system and a plan, and then if they receive this money, it won't harm them. It will just accelerate them.
0: Right.
1: But if they receive the message that they don't have to work and they're going to sit around and be a trust fund baby because someday when their grandpa dies they're going to be rich and they consequently become worthless, then the money has harmed them. But the money didn't actually harm them. It just exposed the fact that you didn't teach them how to work.
0: Right. Okay.
1: So you go build the men out of these boys that you were going to do anyway. And the further they are into that manhood, the more ready they are to receive and handle the wealth.
0: Right. Okay.
2: And when those conversations happen, if they are recent, right, if you do hear of a health scare, you know, and they're in their early 20s, be honest with them. Yeah, like, hey, he's not doing good, and he said he's going to leave you some money. I have no idea what that means.
1: Yeah.
2: But we'll walk through it together and kind of figure out what's a good plan.
1: Here's what a wise young man does if he receives $1 million.
2: But also, Brandon, the character of your dad, honestly, some people, they don't last in wealth. So he may have that now, today.
1: And he may lose it.
2: Yeah, who knows?
0: Right. Right.
2: So
0: I guess partial of my concern was, once upon a time, it was going to supposedly be left to me. And I said, me and my wife had spoke and said that we didn't want the money, that we would just donate it. And that was just a personal thing to us because,
1: where it came from.
0: I know that I'm sorry. If the money,
1: I know, because it was dirty money. Yeah.
0: Right. Exactly.
1: Yeah.
0: Should I allow that to play into my children or just allow them to have the money?
1: No, I appreciate you all not wanting that because you've got a lot of emotion tied up in this relationship with your dad, but money is not dirty. Bricks are not dirty. You can take a brick and throw it through a window and be a vandal, or you can take a brick and build a hospital for children. The brick doesn't care. And who made the brick? A cocaine addict made the brick, or a person of high moral character made the brick. It's still just a stinking brick. And, you know, so the money itself is technically not dirty.
2: But everything wrapped in it, in the story of it.
1: For

0: feels you, gross to you, for you, which is understandable.
1: You would feel icky every time you looked around it. But for your boys just to get $1 million and to be able to do something with that and go change the family tree for your grandkids in a healthy way, because they're good young men, they have a spiritual walk, they're quality people that serve and love the community, they love their family, they do conflict well. You know, you've grown some men, right? You do that, this just becomes a blessing. And in the weirdest sort of way, from the weirdest possible source, but it does become a blessing. And so...
0: Yeah, they don't have the strings attached to it like you do.
1: Yeah. So, folks, I'll pan back from Brandon a little bit. He was not asking this, but there's... Around this is the idea, and I get this when I'm working with wealthy people a lot, how, you know, I've worked all my life to build some wealth. How do I not let it ruin my children? We get that question all the time, don't we?
0: Mm-hmm.
1: In especially in a panel discussion somewhere where we're doing some generosity thing with multimillionaires. How do I not let this ruin my children? And our answer always is, money does not ruin your children. It just exposed the fact that you did. So raise good kids. Raise children in such a way that they become excellent adults. And the money is not going to do, the money exposes who you are. It exposes who they are. That's all it does. Money magnifies the good parts of your life and your character and the bad parts of your life and character and that of your children.
0: Yeah, and the warnings, like even when you look through scripture, lots of warnings around wealth that you can't ignore. But that can ruin you, the person that made the money, and or your children too, right?
1: Yeah.
0: So there's the natural warnings
1: but
0: of it.
1: You did not do something
0: to your kids
1: spiritually wrong by becoming wealthy, and you did not do something spiritually wrong by leaving it in your family. As a matter of fact, there's lots of biblical indicators that that's what you should do. David didn't build the temple. Solomon did with David's money.

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0: Our scripture of the day, 2 Corinthians 4:18. So we fix our eyes not on what is seen, but what is unseen, since what is seen is temporary, but what is unseen is eternal. Milton Friedman said, nothing is so permanent as a temporary government program. Okay, Ashlyn is in Knoxville. Hey, Ashlyn, what's up?
1: I'm good. How are you doing?
0: Better than I deserve. How can we help?
1: So my question is, should I focus entirely on paying off my debt first or try to increase my income first, and how to do so?
2: What are you doing now for work?
1: So right now I am an hourly and commission-based hairstylist in Alcoa, Tennessee. I probably make about $900 a month, and my debt is a little bit higher than that. Not bad, but definitely higher than I would like it to be.
2: How many hours are you working?
1: With my company, I'm not allowed to go over 40, so it's usually anywhere from 36 to 38 hours a week.
0: And you're making $900 a month?
1: Yes.
2: You're not getting paid well.
1: No, I'm not. But it's the only salon that contacted me and actually was able to hire me in the time period that I needed.
2: Okay, well, I would be looking for
0: work that paid.
2: Yep.
0: You're living on $10,000
2: a year. You can make more doing Uber.
0: You could make more working half the time you work at Target.
1: Yeah, I've been looking for other salons, but unfortunately, living in Knoxville, it's so competitive.
0: No, it's not. There are not salons paying people $900 a month. No one stays in that situation. That's $10,000 a year. You can't exist on that. So
1: okay.
0: I'm telling you, they don't have people standing around working 40 hours for $900. Now, if you're working 10 hours for $900, maybe. But you're not standing around there the whole time, 40 hours a week, making $900. Nobody's doing that in Knoxville. Knoxville's not that depressed, and neither is Alcoa, Tennessee, or Maryville, Tennessee.
1: It's one of the franchise locations of a smart style, so it's similar to Great Clips.
0: So get out of there.
2: Yeah, I would go find a nice salon. They're there for sure in Knoxville. Even if you're working as a front desk and you're booking appointments for the first little bit, just get your foot in the door if that's what you want to do. But more long term.
0: You're not making enough to exist. You need a job. Today.
1: Okay.
0: Today.
2: Are you living at home, Ashlyn? Are you at home?
1: I am. Okay. I'm living with my parents.
2: So no rent?
1: No.
2: Okay.
1: I do pay for groceries for our family a lot, though.
0: How much debt do you have?
1: My debt is currently at $1,104.
0: Okay.
1: Most of that is from my credit card. Another is from gym collections. That's making me pay it.
0: And how old are you?
1: So I can pay it off. I'm 21.
0: Okay, good. All right. So what you need to do is to set a goal and say, at Target, right there in Maryville, they'll pay you $20 an hour. Okay?
1: Okay.
0: Just working in there as a clerk. All right? And so hair is obviously your, hairstylist is obviously your goal, right? So now if I know I can make $20 an hour at Target, then I need to find a place where I can do my craft and make in excess of $20 an hour and start pursuing both. And so you can work weekends and nights at Target or whatever. I don't care. Making someplace making $20, okay? Up in West Knoxville somewhere, right at a retail establishment. There's people around there paying that right now in Knoxville, Tennessee, today. Okay?
1: Okay.
0: And then, also, if you can work 20 hours a week on your hairstylist and get started, get a chair somewhere to start to build your clientele. It takes a while to do that, if that's what you're doing. But the problem is they're paying you nothing and your own commission, and the only money you're making are walk-ins that aren't your clients.
1: Mm-hmm.
0: Because the type of organization you're in, that it's just a retail walk-in. It's not a few people in there have clients that are repeats, but most of them are just walk in and whoever's cutting, whatever chair is open, they jump in the chair.
1: Yeah, the other stylist that works with me is making a lot more than that. She's the only other stylist there, so I definitely need to be trying to find a salon. It's just been difficult recently because every time that I apply somewhere, I either don't hear back at all after going in person, calling, applying online, bringing in a physical application, or they answer and they say they're not looking for anybody at that moment.
0: Okay.
1: So I've just been trying to find any other jobs in the area that will work either around my schedule or that the salon will work around the schedule for.
0: Yeah, but honestly, if you lost the job you got right now, you didn't lose much. You work 10, 15, 20 hours a week and being more than that someplace else. And while you figure out this salon thing and get your foot in the door somewhere, I don't know who that is or where that is, but I'm going to send you a book called The Proximity Principle, written by Ken Coleman, that talks about what Rachel is saying. Get your foot in the door. Even if you're just the receptionist and you get in booking appointments, then you get started and you get in the organization. You get around people that are doing what you want to do. Mm-hmm. And that's where jobs come from. It's not just from applications and follow-up. Okay? So this is harder than they told you at the school where you went to learn to be a hairstylist and you paid them. They told you this was going to be easy and they lied. This is not easy. Tony is in Jacksonville, Florida. Hi, Tony. How are you?
3: I'm good, Dave. How are you?
0: Better than I deserve. What's up?
3: Man, I hear you say that all the time. Man, I can't believe I'm talking to y'all. Look, I was in the Army for 19 years, and I'm 100% disabled now. And I've got a lot of debt, and I really don't know where to start. I did just land a job. I was out of the Army for like a year with a dead-end job between here and there, making, you know, $10 an hour and whatnot. But I got a job at Mars. We make all the combos that go out in the world, and I'm actually got a lead position out there, and I'm going to be making around $95,000 a year.
0: Wow, good for you.
3: I appreciate that. With that being said, you know, I thought it was a good time. Obviously, me and my wife, we're not going to pull our credit reports when we don't have money to make any put anything towards our debts. So, of course, when I accepted the job, we went on, we pulled our credit reports, and we, you know, I made an Excel spreadsheet on how much debt we have and kind of like a payment plan. The only thing that sucks about this job is that it's an hour and a half away and we don't have the upfront money to relocate at the time. But my main question is, I hear y'all talk about a lot of resources, every dollar in this book and that book. And really, I don't own a house. You know, I got a car note.
0: Good.
3: I got, yeah, and I got notes. I mean, debt.
0: How much debt have you got? How much debt have you got?
3: It's around $55,000.
0: On what?
3: Well, my truck, I still owe $21,000 on it. We have a camper I bought a couple years ago that had, I owe $11,000 on it, and then the rest is like credit cards.
0: Okay. All right. Well, I personally would sell the camper, might sell the truck, and as soon as you can scrape the money together to move and get out of that lease and move up closer to work, I would. That's going to save you a bunch of money. And then I would get on the every dollar budget and start working these baby steps. List your debts smallest to largest and attack them in that order. We'll give you a copy of the book, The Total Money Makeover, and give you the premium version of Every Dollar and get you started, okay?
2: Yeah, Tony, instead of that Excel sheet, do the every dollar budget. Plug in those numbers that you found out, and you'll start to see pretty quickly, okay, here's what's going out to everything. And then the motivation starts of, if we sell the truck, how much does that free up per payment, right, per month?
0: Sell the camper.
2: Sell the camper. What are we paying on that every month? That frees it up. You start selling some stuff and get this moving. And with your income, you guys are going to do fantastic.
0: Yeah. And you got the disability coming in from the military. Thank you for your service.
2: Mm-hmm.
0: That puts this hour of the Ramsey Show in the books. We'll be back with you before you know it. In the meantime, remember, there's ultimately only one way to financial peace, and that's to walk daily with the Prince of Peace, Christ Jesus.

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2: News this hour from Town Hall, I'm Keith Peters in Washington. President Trump is delaying the nomination of his pick for National Intelligence Director.
3: President Donald Trump says he's holding off on Jay Clayton's nomination to head the National Intelligence Agency. Clayton had been scheduled to appear Wednesday for a Senate confirmation hearing. In a social media post, Trump says he'll keep acting director Bill Pulte right now as he works on getting Congress to pass a voter ID bill that would require people to show ID in order to vote. That bill lacks enough support for passage in either chamber, but lawmakers in both parties said Pulte lacks experience. Democrats had said they wouldn't renew an expired surveillance program until Trump withdrew Pulte's nomination. Now Trump is accusing Democrats of going back on their word. Donna Porter, Washington.
2: Tropical Storm Arthur formed Wednesday off the Gulf Coast of Texas, becoming the first named storm of the Atlantic hurricane season. National Hurricane Center forecaster Dan Brown says Arthur is hitting Texas and Louisiana first.
4: It's likely to move onshore later today, this afternoon or evening. And then a lot of the winds have already been occurring along portions of the coast of Texas and Louisiana. And there's also been a lot of heavy rainfall that's kind of preceded both the development of the storm and the center of the storm. And that rainfall is likely to continue into the afternoon, evening hours, but it's also going to shift further to the east across parts of the southeast U.S. As the storm weakens.
2: The Federal Reserve kept its key rate unchanged Wednesday, yet nearly half the central bank's policymakers said they could support a rate hike later this year. Wall Street didn't like that report. The Dow was down by 507 points, the NASDAQ lower by 354, the S&P declined 91. More on these stories at townhall.com.
5: 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And happy birthday to us.
2: There has been a deadly plane crash on a southern Texas highway near the border. Correspondent Mike Kempen has the latest.
6: Laredo police say the plane had six people on board when it crashed Tuesday night on the Loop 20 highway near Laredo International Airport. The plane was nearly sheared in half and tipped on its side. Dashcam video on social media shows the aircraft careening down the highway, taking out a light post before coming to a stop. The crash caused chaos. People left their vehicles to frantically try to smash out the cockpit window and free those inside. First responders can be heard calling for a ladder as they tried to free a passenger trapped inside. The audio is courtesy of Zayra Garza. I'm Mike Hempett.
2: News and analysis available at townhall.com. From Washington, I'm Keith Peters. Tennis's most famous sisters are returning to the court at the sport's premier major.
7: Serena and Venus Williams are bringing their doubles partnership back at Wimbledon. The All England Club has announced a doubles wildcard invitation for the Williams sisters to the tournament, which starts in less than 2 weeks. The move comes after 44-year-old Serena recently returned to competition after nearly 4 years away from professional tennis. Venus has still been competing sporadically and turned 46 on Wednesday. The Williams sisters have won 14 Grand Slam titles together in doubles, including six at Wimbledon. Their last title together at Wimbledon came a decade ago. I'm Gethin Coolball.
2: Military officials have identified all 8 people killed in this week's fiery crash of a B-52 during a test flight at Edwards Air Force Base in Southern California. The victims were men between the ages of 32 and 53. More at Town Hall.
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0: 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Sam is in Boise, Idaho. Hi, Sam, what's up?
1: Hi, I have a question, and it is, how do I protect our financial future without my husband 100% on board, knowing I can't change him? What can I logistically do on a day-to-day basis?
0: You can't.
1: Okay.
0: There's not a wall that you can put up that protects your family from goals and values that are not aligned.
1: Okay.
0: They have to become aligned.
1: So he's just like slower to get on board than I am. So he's like making progress.
0: Well, he's probably slower at everything than you are.
1: Probably.
0: You might just be a wee bit enthusiastic. Is that what it is?
1: That's pretty valid.
0: Okay, let's have a little patience with the poor guy. No, I'm serious. I mean, no, you can't change him, and we certainly don't want to change him into you. I don't want to change my wife into me. My wife is way slower to make decisions than I am.
1: Mm-hmm.
0: My wife is always going to default towards saving, not spending.
2: And Sam, I'd be in your boat. Winston would be like your husband. As one of our therapists said, I'm very urgent, and I feel that from you too. So maybe I can relate. I get
0: it. So, I mean, is that what's going on, or has he just dug his heels in and goes, hey, the whole idea of saving money and getting out of debt is stupid, and I'm going to spend everything? He didn't really say that.
1: I think he gets caught up in the urgency of, oh, no, we need a truck, or, oh, no, we need this, or, oh, my friends have this, and then all the long-term goals get thrown aside. And so, like, we've gone through the baby steps.
0: No, then we just sit down and say, wait a minute. We have long-term goals, and we agreed to those. And you're going to keep your agreement with me.
1: Okay.
0: You know, because in the moment when you're not all hot and bothered about buying a new truck, your brain is actually working. But when you get all hot and bothered about buying a new truck, your brain shuts down, quits working. I know, because I do it. You do, too. Everybody does it. Right.
1: Yeah.
0: And so you've just got to be called back to when we were sane and we were sitting at the kitchen table and the children were asleep and there was a candle burning and we were doing a budget and we were thinking about what things were going to be like when we're 65 and we're 35. And, you know, yes, we can buy a truck, but we have to do it in line with the way we said we were going to run our lives.
2: Mm-hmm.
0: And you just call back to that. You call back to that. And, you know. And Sharon and I do that to this day, and we've been working this stuff for 45 years, but we'll have to sit down and go, now, how is that aligned with this? And we may have an argument to make about it, but, or maybe there's a slight adjustment or something, but you can't just go off the rails and go, yeah, we've been working for 3 years to get out of debt, and I'm going to screw it all up by going and getting a truck payment.
2: Yeah. Where are you guys at, Sam, financially? Do you guys have a lot of consumer debt?
1: No, so we've paid off our debt twice now, and we're almost paid off with the third round. So we have a truck loan for $10,000 and a mortgage for $107,000, and that's it.
0: So the third time you went back in debt is what you're talking about.
2: Was the truck.
0: You just keep keep going back.
1: Yeah, we can't make it through baby step three.
0: Yeah.
2: Because mostly, I mean, not to like point the finger, but mostly because of his purchases?
1: Correct. Yeah. Okay. Motorcycles, side by side, trucks, and you went along
0: with those.
1: Behind my back, some of them.
0: Okay. This is not a money problem. This is a marriage problem.
1: Yeah.
0: You can't do things behind your spouse's back because you're afraid of your spouse.
2: Trying to avoid conflict just absolutely took the whole thing up in fire.
0: And it creates conflict.
1: Yeah, for sure. It was definitely like he knew I like was doing the numbers and the numbers weren't going to add up to another monthly payment. And so, he did it anyway because he wanted the cool, shiny toy. And so then
0: that's breaking his word to his wife. That's a serious problem.
1: Right.
2: Yeah.
1: Right.
0: And there's not, and if he is willing to do that here, then that can also move into other areas that he's willing to break his word with.
1: Right.
0: And so this is not okay. It's not an okay pattern.
2: Yeah. It's a trust issue, yeah. Right? When you get to the, yep. to the core of it.
0: Yeah.
2: We
0: agreed on this and you threw a 45-year-old hissy fit and went and bought an F-150.
1: Correct.
0: Yeah. That's just bull crap. Okay. That's not now I'm not going to take up for him. Okay.
2: Mm-hmm.
0: Instead I'm going to throw him in the marriage counselor's office and let them wail on him a bit about breaking the word to his wife. You cannot build a relationship with people you cannot trust. Trust is the foundation for relationships. Broken trust breaks relationships, period. It's a foundational issue. Basic psychology, basic relational IQ.
2: Yeah, and that would, I mean, should send
0: into
2: most wives.
0: Orbit.
2: Yes, and into a place of questioning everything. Of like, oh my gosh, okay, if you're doing this.
0: You lie to me about that. What else are you lie to me about?
2: What's happening? Yes. Like, what is breaking down here?
0: Yeah.
2: And so it's either him having to grow up and not only face the conflict, but also tell himself no, because he's functioning like a child. And if something doesn't get turned around, right, in not only in your marriage, but him.
0: This is like a kid on the 4-year old kid on the cereal aisle throwing a fit because he wants Fruit Loops.
2: It's going to continue.
0: Yeah, he's 45 years old, and it's got $65,000 on an F-150.
2: Yeah, so I would be.
0: I don't know why I'm picking on Ford today, but it could have been a Silverado. But yeah.
2: No, but Sam, you know, I have Dr. John Zaloni in my head, but you know, when he always talks about when you're approaching these conversations, making it not a you statement, even though he's been doing the action, it would be very easy to be like, "You've done this, you've done this." What's going on in you, Sam? What's happening? The fear. The second question in yourself.
0: I don't think I can trust you.
2: Yes. I mean, what is going on inside of you as his wife and bringing that to the table and telling him we need to sit down with someone and figure this out because this cannot continue to be a pattern where this becomes normalized. Not only just for the money's sake, but again, we're going deeper than that. It's for your marriage and for the health of your relationship.
0: I don't want to be your mother and walk around behind you and clean up your poop.
2: No, because what you want on the other end is complete freedom and honesty and vulnerability and be like, oh God, I'm dying for a new truck. Let's talk about it. Let's see if we can make the numbers work. Right. And then you kind of get to this place and you're like, we can't right now, but let's map out a way that we can get there. Like two grown adults. And that's what you want at the end of the day. Of you guys having the same set of values, maybe wanting to use your money for different things, but you at least have a plan that you're both working towards. And so that would be the goal, Sam, for you guys. And it probably will take a third party. I mean, honestly, a counselor to kind of start that direction, that road to healing and getting you guys in a new set of value systems, because this is a mess.

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0: Paul is in Richmond, Virginia. Hey, Paul, how are you?
1: Doing good. How are you?
0: Better than I deserve. What's up?
1: All right. Well, I have an issue with a solar company. I was scammed into making a long-term deal with them, and I'm trying to find a way I can get out of it.
0: How were you scammed?
1: Well, the sales rep made promises to me that made me, well, I can say made me, but lured me to make the deal. He promised that I would not have an electric bill because the company that, am I allowed to say company names?
0: Let me hear the story. Doesn't matter.
1: Well, the company, he said the company was going to pay my electric bill in trade that I pay them for the solar.
0: Mm-hmm.
1: He showed it to me from his iPad that the company was going to pay it. And also that another thing that was that I could walk away after 5 years if it didn't work in my favor. So those things were kind of the biggest things that lured me to going on with the deal.
0: Were those things in writing?
1: He did not have anything in writing. He had he told me his contract that he had that for me to sign was on his iPad. So he showed that in writing on his iPad, just not in paper.
0: And you didn't get a copy of that?
1: He said they don't give out paper copies.
2: Or an email? So did he email you the document, like a DocuSign?
1: No, he did.
2: He did?
1: He did not.
2: He did not. Okay.
0: I'm curious, so, why did that, at the time, why did that bullcrap line not concern you? I mean, he says, well, oh, you can't have a copy of the agreement you signed. That would concern me from the moment he said that, regardless of what it was.
1: I agree. I saw it on the iPad. He said this is the contract. So I read it myself, and I was like, okay, cool.
2: And how long ago was this, Paul? Has it been the 5 years or less than?
1: No, it was last April.
0: Okay, and so the two things are, A, you could get out of it anytime up to 5 years if it didn't work, and B, that they would pay your electric bill, and they have done neither, I'm guessing.
1: I found out July of last year that they have not done either. They didn't pay the electric bill, and that's when kind of everything started rolling.
0: Yeah, and so when you confronted them about that and said, I need a copy of the contract that the salesman told me this, what did they say?
1: They sent a copy of it. Obviously, it wasn't the same thing that the salesman showed me.
0: Mm-hmm.
1: And they just were like, we're not backing out of it. We got you, and this is where we want to be.
0: Mm-hmm. Are they still open?
1: The company that the financier company is the company that installed it and that the salesman worked for is under bankruptcy.
0: Okay. There's a couple of those deals. You need to check federaltradecommission.gov, FTC.gov. There's a couple of those deals that they have shut the solar companies down, or they've gone out of business, and they are releasing people from the liability of the finance contract because of that. You need to see if this particular company is one of those. I don't remember the names of them, but there's two of them that are floating around out there. One of them was real big with the Obama administration, and the whole thing turned out to be a scam. And they ended up dumping the whole thing. It was very embarrassing for the Obama administration. So if it's one of those, then, you know, it may be that it's, you just have to contact an attorney or contact the Federal Trade Commission, either one. But first thing I would do is go on FTC.gov, if I were you, and do a little poking around about that particular name and see which of the solar companies are having the debt forgiven because they were scams. This sounds like it could be one of them. If it's not, and it's and yours is not in that bucket, then I would contact an attorney. And we would subpoena the, we would find the salesman who doesn't work there anymore because they're now bankrupt, but I would find the salesman and put him on the stand and invalidate the contract. Because he puts you into a contract on a fraudulent basis, and I think you can be released from that. I'm not a lawyer, but probably going to cost you some money to do this, but some attorney's fees probably to get this done. And you're going to have to push really, really hard on it, but it's probably worth it because it's probably a lot of money.
2: Mm-hmm.
0: But I don't have a magic button that you can push that's going to make this go away easy. I don't have that one. The closest thing would be if you're one of those companies that the FTC has shut down. And so FTC, FederalTradeCommission.gov, that's the one you want to check out. And then get on the phone with an attorney if you're not one of those. That's what you would do.
2: Sorry, Paul.
0: Yeah. Now, when I do something that leaves me vulnerable or hurts me financially, I always look in the mirror and go, just like Paul was. Paul owned his part of it, and say, okay, I did something stupid here that left me open. And so when someone says, we're going to do this, but I can't put it in writing, let me help you with that. That's code for they're not going to do it. If it's not in writing, it didn't happen. And if you don't have a copy of it in writing, it didn't happen. It's just missed. Okay? And so, you know, don't get so freaking ginned up by a salesperson or by your need to own a product, like I'm going to get solar, to the point that you leave yourself vulnerable for that. And I've done a lot of stupid stuff, and every time I do something stupid and it costs me money, and Paul, this is going to cost you money. It's going to cost you attorney's fees probably before it's over. Every time it costs me money, I call that stupid tax, and I have paid so much stupid tax in my 65 years on this earth. My goal with stupid tax is to never pay the same tax twice. If I'm going to do something stupid, it ought to be a new stupid thing, not one I did before. And so since I have a whole collection of stupid things that I don't do anymore, now people call me wise. And that's how where wisdom comes from. It comes from all the stupid things you didn't do that you don't do anymore that you learn from. So at least go back and say, okay, as soon as that little butt said you can't have a copy of it, it's only on my iPad, you should have tossed him on his head out the front door. Get off my property, scumburger. You know, instantly.
2: Have you ever been scammed? This was like a sophisticated scam with like a salesman and everything.
0: That wasn't a scam. It was just a lying salesman.
2: A lying salesman. Fair.
0: Salesman lied. Yeah, I've been lied to by salesmen.
2: Have you been scammed? Have you fallen for a scam?
0: No.
2: That's good. Good for you.
0: No. Not that I can think of. I can't think of one.
2: Okay.
0: I probably have, but I just can't think of one.
2: You know
0: one.
2: Who scammed me last year?
0: Who?
2: The USPS, so I thought.
0: Oh, the text.
2: Do you remember they texted
0: me? Yeah, I got a text yesterday from them.
2: I get them all the time now, and I say, I will not be giving you my information because I gave it to them.
0: No way.
2: Yes, I had to get it. Oh,
0: you
2: did? Yes, because I was legitimately expecting a package, and it said my package was lost. And so you have to, like, enter in all your debit card information
0: to pay
2: a fee. I know. I was waiting on my package. And I was
0: Rachel.
2: Winston was like, babe, did you look at the website? And I was like, I mean, I copy and paste. It was terrible. Anyways, I won't do that again. Fair warning. And I've saved a lot of people. I told this on Smart Money Happy Hour, George and I's podcast. And I've saved a lot of people. People will DM me and be like, I got the USPS
0: Your mother got that exact thing 2 weeks ago and sent it to me and said, hey, take care of this. We need to get this back.
2: Yeah, I know.
0: And I went, I'm not going to take care of nothing. This is a scam.
2: So, any calls, any texts, I learned my lesson. Yeah, I don't trust them. I don't trust them.
0: USPS does not have your text number.
2: No.
0: Hint. Neither does the IRS. Hint. Neither does a Nigerian prince.

0: 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And not love like in Titanic or something. I mean responsible love. 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
10: Thanks for having me, Sean.
9: Now, for someone that needs to move quickly or something like a job transfer, well, what steps can you take to make sure that their home gets sold fast and for the most money?
10: 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We actually have three ways that we'll approach that. One is we actually, as an office, have what's called an instant offer. So if you need it sold fast, we can do it really fast. But the truth is, if you want to maximize your selling price and get done quickly, then it actually means that you're going to want to sit down, identify a marketing plan, talk about what to do to prep your home for sale, and then be really clear on two things, your time frame and the price, because those two things merging together is ultimately going to equal your outcome. So having that kind of conversation in advance will go a long ways.
9: All right. Thanks for keeping us up to date. 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

0: Kim is with us in Nashville. Hey, Kim, how are you?
1: I'm great. I've saved up, Dave, $1.6 million in investments. I plan to use it for my retirement. I've also been using it as my emergency fund. My question to you is, do I leave my 6 months emergency fund in my investment account, or do I pull it out and put it in a bank, or do I put it under my mattress?
2: In the sock drawer.
0: Old so school. It's more psychological than it is mathematical. Okay?
1: Okay.
0: Mathematically, you would be fine to just leave it sitting there. And you've got so much money. You've done so good. Congratulations. Way to go. You're a multimillionaire. You've got enough money that if you need $10,000 to, I don't know, bury a relative that died broke in Seattle, okay, and whatever, right? I'm making this up, right? But you could just reach over to the mutual fund and do a withdrawal, right? Wouldn't be a big deal. And so mathematically, that's okay. I personally would coach you, though, to set and label something as an emergency fund. And that's psychological. Okay. And the reason is, I don't know if it needs to be 6 months. It could only be three. That's fine. And just put it in a high-yield savings account at Fairwinds Credit Union or something like that, okay? And just something simple. And the reason is, then when an emergency hits, you don't stop and think, okay, is this a good time to pull money out of my mutual fund? Because it could hit the day that Trump bombs Iran and the market drops 3% that day.
2: And Kim's like, I'll just
0: and you go, well, I think I'll just put it on a credit card and pay it off after the bombing is over. You know? This is the kind of crap that goes through our minds if we're only doing math. And it's almost always the way life works. You know what I mean? That the emergency happens at exactly the wrong time. That's part of why they call it

0: Well, and there, for me, there's just like an ease to having that high yield savings account. And we do, we have Fairwind, and it's on the app, and we have that. And then we have a whole other, you know, high yield savings account that we have for other savings that we're doing. But just that emergency fund, it's stayed there, and we'll beef it up still. Like one side, we still have that. And there's just, there and, is and for
1: the,
0: me,
1: where the I'm reality like, is you probably, honestly, Tristan, in your situation,
0: we'll
1: Rachel's situation,
0: it.
1: My situation, you probably, when you have an emergency, you probably got it in checking. You're probably not even going to touch the emergency fund. But having it there, there's just this weird little thing. And 3 months is fine. You don't need six because you've got a bazillion months in good after-tax investments. And so you're fine. You're not going to have a problem. It's just a matter of remembering that personal finance is 80% behavior, and I have to account for behaviors when I make these decisions. So it's an excellent question, by the way. And again, congratulations. I'm so proud of you. You've done so well. Millions of dollars. Wow. Very cool. All right. Bianca is in Tampa. Hey, Bianca, what's up?
2: Hi. Thank you so much for taking my call.
1: Sure. How can we help?
2: So my husband and I, we're so thankful we got introduced to Financial Peace University through our church. And I would say over the last year and a half, we've paid off all of our debt.
1: Wow.
2: Credit card, student loan, my husband's car payment. And I mean, we've been kind of working on this before, but we just really started focusing on it after we enrolled in Financial Peace University. And so we're at this point where we have our emergency fund set up. We're doing retirement, putting money away for our kids. But there's a caveat of I'm still leasing a car, and we didn't pay that off because we had this belief of like it's not really mine anyways because we've just been borrowing it, leasing it. And it has $10,000 left on the lease for about a year and a half, and I'm wondering if I should just pay that off.
1: Yes.
2: Okay. Should I buy out the lease? Is there any benefit to buying out the lease when the car is done? Okay.
1: No, you're buying it out now.
2: Okay, so you think I should just pay it off?
1: $10,000. Wait a minute. Is $10,000 the remaining payments on the lease or the buyout?
2: That's the remaining payment for the lease. The buyout is $42,000.
1: Okay. Mm. Do you have $42,000?
2: Yes, but I...
0: Do you like the car that much?
1: If you want the car, pay your car off. If you don't, then you need to sell your car.
2: And so... I guess because I don't own it, it's a lease.
1: No, you own it. Okay, it's an alternative method of financing, and it's a horrible method of financing. You have a car payment. Yeah. We need to get rid of your car payment.
2: Okay. So just pay off the remaining lease balance, which is $10,000.
1: No, you need to pay off $42,000, or you need to get rid of the car.
2: Okay.
1: One of the two.
2: Okay.
1: So what's your household income?
2: We're around $180,000 a year.
1: Okay. Well, you're doing really, really good, except you did some mental gymnastics on whether or not you actually own this car, trying to not deal with it.
0: It feels like you're renting it, though, is what the lease, like, psychologically
1: makes you
0: feel like.
1: This is not Hertz. This is not Hertz. This is Lexus, okay? And so, yeah, pay it off or dump it. It's just like you have a car debt. Just pretend like you have a car payment and a car debt, because you do. You have a car payment, and you have a $42,000 payoff. And you have $42,000 in the account. Look at the car. Do I like the car? $42,000 worth. If I don't, it's time to sell the car. If I do like the car, then pay it off and keep it. You can do that, making $180,000. You're doing really good. Everything else that you told me is on point. You just managed to do an avoidance technique here. And I just sidestepped that thing and just let it drive on by. No pun intended. Yeah. And so, but no, it's still there. So, folks, here's the thing, and let's go deeper into her her position, I guess, on this. Car leasing is now 78% of the new cars that leave the lot. And a car lease, when you back out the numbers on it, and a closed-end lease works like this. You have a series of payments. At the end of the payments, you then pay a lump sum to own the car, or you turn the car in, okay? And that's what you can run a financial, put those numbers, that stream of payments and a lump sum into a financial calculator, as opposed to the actual MSRP, the sticker price, and back out what the cost is of what's called cost.

0: cost of capital in a lease, and that is your interest rate. On average, it's 14.2% right now. So you borrowed money at 14% to buy your car on payments. And the car company knows that. That's why 78% of them leave the lot right now are leases.
1: More
0: they make more money on leases than they do putting you on payments.
1: So there's more lease cars than just having a car loan.
0: Yep. Yep. And not included in the car debt that we're seeing increase. You know, we've noticed that we hit the trillion mark the other day with car debt.
1: Mm-hmm.
0: That's not even in the leases, because leases are not technically, as she pointed out, considered debt. However, it's exactly what they are. It's a contract to pay payments. That's debt. And it's at a 14% interest rate, cost of capital, okay? And so, and guess what? They don't disclose the interest rate. You know why? Federal Trade Commission disclosure regulations do not apply because it's not considered borrow money. So they're sidestepping everything and screwing you people. 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

0: Tristan is in Savannah. Hi, Tristan. How are you?
1: Hey, brother. How you doing?
0: Better than I deserve. What's up?
1: Hey, so my wife and I are getting married next month, and we're blessed to be in a good financial position. But my question to you is, if you're starting over, what principles would you follow to build a strong family and lasting wealth over the next few decades?
0: Wow. That's an 8-hour seminar. It's a really good question. There's a lot of layers to that.
1: I agree.
2: And are you asking beyond money, Tristan?
0: Yeah, he said strong family.
1: Mm-hmm. Yeah. Mm-hmm. Yeah, I agree. It's beyond money. We're blessed to be in the position that we are financially, so money's not really an issue. Mm-hmm.
0: The way the Ramseys would view this at my house is it would start with a foundation of faith. And so we would start with a spiritual foundation and say, all right, God is in charge, and now let's learn what he would say about these things. And that's where a lot of the things we teach here on the air have come from, is from Scripture. I mean, we present them in a non-Scripture, non-weird way, but most of the time. But, you know, it comes down to, okay, how are we going to do this? And so an example of that would be one of the things I learned when I started over was that I didn't ask my wife's opinion about anything. I just went and did whatever I wanted to do. And she was okay with that because she was raising babies and I was running a business. And so she didn't really want to go look at every piece of real estate I was buying. I was in the real estate business and I didn't ask her opinion. And so that's a huge mistake, to not be constantly communicating about the items in our life. And so, who can find a virtuous wife? For her worth is far above rubies. The heart of her husband safely trusts her, and he will have no lack of gain. And so once Sharon and I got aligned with, I don't make big financial decisions, she doesn't make big financial decisions, and we're in agreement on a budget, without the two of us knowing everything and being aligned on that. And so, you know, I had some 14-year-old Sea-Doos at the lake house, and so I bought new Sea-Doos the other day at the lake house to upgrade for the grandkids and everybody to ride on. But I didn't, you know, just call up the Sea-Doo dealership and go bring me some Sea-Doos. I said, hey, Sharon, one of them's messed up. We're getting some work done on them. We talked through what the situation was. It looks like the stupid things are, you know, time to upgrade. And we got the money. Any issue with that? No, none whatsoever. But she did not walk down on the dock and go, aren't those new? That didn't happen that way. So we're in agreement. We're in alignment. That's a big deal. And that has saved me. Like, we don't make large generosity plays, philanthropy. We don't write large checks to ministries in support of them without us both talking about it and praying about it. So we make decisions together. That's principle number one.
2: Mm-hmm.
0: Like, and that's a big deal. That saved me a lot of angst in my marriage and my relationship, and it's also saved me a lot of money because it kept me from doing some stupid stuff I would have done probably on my own without her speaking into it. And she might have done on her own without me speaking into it. So I think that a spiritual foundation, and out of that comes things like, I will have no lack of gain if I listen to my virtuous wife.
2: Mm-hmm.
0: And so out of that comes, you know, a godly man leaves an inheritance to his children's children. And so I'm going to plan an estate that changes my family tree. And that includes the character of the people I'm leaving the money to. If they're of poor character and I leave them money, it ruins their life. Because you become more of what you are when you get more money. And so, and we started talking about that to Rachel Cruz when she was 3 years old, to her brother and her sister when they were 3 years old. So, you know, you have to be a worthy steward. You know, and, you know, if you're faithful in the little things, you'll be given more to manage. This is a teaching for your children. So I'm going to teach my children to give so that they don't think the whole world's about them. They're not going to be entitled little brats, right? It's not about you,
1: yeah.
0: You know, and so I'm going to teach them to be givers. I'm going to teach them to save, which is a sign that they have some discipline, and they can delay pleasure, which is a sign of emotional maturity. I'm going to teach them to spend and enjoy their lives. Because our Heavenly Father, if we being evil know how to give good gifts to our kids, how much more so the blessings come from Him. And so all of these things come out of that whole mindset. So, Rachel, you kind of sat and experienced that, I guess, mm-hmm. on the other side, being raised in that environment, imperfect, not perfect.
2: Yeah.
0: But we had it was very intentional.
2: Yeah, very much so. And I think, you know, money can easily become an over safety net, if you will.
0: Yeah. Yep.
2: And so you have to be careful of this balance. And that's why the generosity piece, I think, is really big. I feel like it keeps you in check. When you write a literal big check to something, there's something that just happens in the character of who you are. So that generosity piece, I think, is huge. And that plays into the character of you. You know, generous people are usually pretty humble people. That definition of humility, I think it came from Rick Warren, but he said, humility is not thinking less of yourself, but it's thinking of yourself less. This way of servanthood and looking at others, right, and what's going on in them, and it's not all about you. Because money can easily become the center point of your life, because you have the ability to go do whatever you want because you have the money, right? And so that it can easily become that your life is about you, that orbit. We put him back. Tristan, I was going to ask you, do you guys have kids? Is this your first marriage, or you got, where?
1: This is our first marriage.
2: Okay.
1: Are both faith-based. Go ahead.
2: How old are you guys?
1: I'm 29. She is 25.
2: Okay. Yeah, that's great. And I'll just say for Winston and I feel like one of the things we've learned, and we've been married 16 years, so there's a lot of people been married much longer than us that probably have more thoughts on the marriage piece, but I have found the healthier we are as individuals, the better our marriage is. Like when I find that Winston is like working on himself and he's doing work over here. And if I'm doing that, learning and growing over here, like there's something about that where I think for a little piece of me getting into this, I thought marriage is the missing link. And that's what's going to like create this better person of who I am. And I think the more we've gotten into it, the more I'm like, wow, when Rachel takes care of herself, she's a better version of her, and same with Winston, and it's created a healthier marriage when that's been our perspective. And so there's something great in that. And then the thing that you told me early on in marriage, which I loved, was just serve each other. I think I was so worried about the roles and who's supposed to do what and what marriage formulas it's supposed to look like. And I remember you said, Dad, just serve each other. And there's something beautiful in that each of you has a voice. Each of your opinions matter. And so there's not that hierarchy really wasn't, I didn't see that as much with you and Mom. It was a very equal level playing field.
0: Yeah,
2: with
0: each other. By the time you were old enough to see it, that was there.
2: As husband and wife.
0: Of what I just described.
2: Exactly,
0: but
2: yeah.
0: Before you were born, it wasn't.
2: I think that's big. Yeah. I think that is for each of you to feel like you are heard and respected is big.
0: Yeah, submit yourselves one to another, says in Ephesians. Okay, that's serving each other.
2: Mm-hmm.
0: You know, and so I'm going to put your needs ahead of mine. I'm going to put the needs of the
2: family
0: unit ahead of my own little selfish desire for a new pair of shoes or purse or a gun or a car or a fill in the blank thing.
2: Yep.
0: And there's nothing wrong with any of those things. By the way, Ramsey's have all those things. Sharon this week, Dave this week, you know, every one of those things. But it's not, those are not ahead of the good of the family unit's goals.
2: Mm-hmm.
0: It's not ahead of, they're not going to interrupt my generosity because I bought too many guns.
2: Right, right.
0: They're not going to interrupt my generosity because I bought some Sea-Doos.
2: Yeah, and another myth that I think we can kind of get into as well is that if I just have enough money, there's a level that problems, for the most part, kind of go away because I can just fix them. You know what I mean?
0: Like, no, the more crap you own, the more repairmen you have to know.
2: Well, that, but also, like, you're still human and people, and you're, you know what I mean? Like, it's still... Life is still going to happen.
0: No,
2: and so it's not this over safety net like I was saying earlier. And there's something that I think, I don't know, we can kind of creep into.
0: Yeah.
2: And then you're like, oh gosh, but it's not like,
0: well,
2: I'm
0: it's
2: not
0: almost
2: immune
0: we're worshiping,
2: to life.
0: We're getting our, we see, God safety. Is, you don't say God is my provider, you say my mutual fund is.
2: Yeah, right. Yeah.
0: And that's a dangerous spiritual ground.
2: Yeah.
0: Yeah, I agree with you completely.

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2: News this hour from Town Hall. I'm Keith Peters in Washington. President Trump defended the memorandum of understanding reached by the U.S. and Iran at a press conference to close out the Group of Seven summit in France. President Trump says Iran knows the consequences for violating the agreement.
3: If they don't honor the agreement, or some things aren't even mentioned in the agreement, it's a memorandum of understanding, but we have an understanding of certain things without writing it. And if they don't honor that, we'll probably go back to bombing them until they honor it. You know, it's amazing what bombs can do.
2: The deal would also open the Strait of Hormuz toll-free for 2 months and affirm a commitment to Lebanon's territorial integrity in the face of Israel's invasion against Hezbollah. The Trump administration is locked in a battle against algae. Correspondent Ben Thomas has this report.
4: Chartreuse. It's a brilliant kind of greenish yellow.
5: But I knew they were trying to make it blue.
4: American flag blue was the goal of President Trump's $14 million renovation of the Lincoln Memorial reflecting pool. But Patrick Hicks of Florida says,
5: I think it's an impossible task, having a pool myself.
6: The water in this area is very high phosphate.
4: And fellow pool owner Dana Pace says,
6: it is prone to algae bloom.
4: Teams of National Park Service employees and contractors have been deploying chemicals and ozone nanobubbles to keep the algae in check. Ben Thomas, Washington.
2: Tropical Storm Arthur is the first of the Atlantic season and threatens the southern United States with dangerous flash flooding. The National Hurricane Center announced the storm Wednesday and said Arthur would skirt over the Gulf Coast with heavy rain through Friday. On Wall Street, the Dow down by 507 points, the NASDAQ dropped 354, the S&P 500 lower by 91. More on these stories at townhall.com.
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8: Americans loosened the purse strings last month.
9: Retail sales rose a healthy 0.9% in May. Better than analysts were expecting, it was up from a 0.4% increase in April. The stepped-up spending came as the weather warmed and gas prices cooled.
8: That is Rich Thomason reporting. The Federal Reserve has decided to keep its key rate unchanged for now in its first policy session with Kevin Warsh as chairman.
10: Half of my colleagues thought the policy rate, given all those developments, should be at this level or were lower between now and year end, and the other half thought higher. That 19th voter was me, and I didn't submit one.
8: Stocks dropped on speculation the Fed may raise interest rates later this year. At the closing bell, the Dow was down by 507 points to 51,492. The NASDAQ was off by 354 points. For the Wall Street Business Report, I'm Bob Agnew.
2: News and analysis at townhall.com. Despite an endless stream of options and competitions for eyeballs, significant numbers of basketball and hockey fans tuned in to view the culmination of their sports this year. Correspondent Gethin Coolball reports.
11: The New York Knicks' 94-90 victory over the San Antonio Spurs to capture their first NBA title in 53 years averaged 24.5 million viewers on ABC and ESPN, making it the most watched Game 5 since 1998. The audience peaked at 33 million. The finals averaged 20.6 million, according to Nielsen, the highest since ABC and ESPN started carrying it in 2003. In hockey, the NHL says the Stanley Cup playoffs were the most watched on record in the U.S. with an average of 1.8 million viewers. That's an increase of 68% over last year. I'm Gethin Coolball.
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0: Here we go. All right. Item one on the list. Upon the signing of the MOU, there's an immediate and permanent end of the war, and that specifically includes Lebanon. Now, this doesn't make any sense to me. There are 60 days or more to negotiate a deal. Therefore, before a deal is finalized, we just declared a cessation of military action permanently. And we committed to not even threatening the use of force. Why would we agree to immediately drop the most important leverage we have over the regime in advance? In advance of it, complying with the MOU requirements, whatever else is decided in 60 or so days. On top of this, we do the unthinkable. We capitulate to Iran's demand to protect Hezbollah. As I explained earlier, Hezbollah, which has brutally murdered hundreds of our fellow citizens, is essentially protected by our government in alliance with the Iranian regime and free to continue to kill Americans, Israelis, and others as the most potent terror weapon of the Iranian regime not only survives, but it is immunized. And since Israel is the only country that actually fights this enemy, their soldiers, their airmen, and whose citizens are in the direct line of fire from missile and drone attacks, nobody in their right mind would tolerate this. No amount of berating our ally or pressuring the prime minister changes anything. And I want to underscore, Hezbollah has killed our people, and we've done next to nothing, multiple presidents, to deal with Hezbollah. In and of itself, that's shameful, is it not? Israel must not and will not adhere to any such egregious capitulation. Item two, we refrain from interfering in Iran's sovereignty and they will not interfere with ours. Who believes Iran won't interfere with our internal affairs? Do we not spend tens of billions of dollars on counterterrorism against, among others, Iran? Does anybody believe Iran will drop out of its access with China, Russia, North Korea? And how do we enforce any deal against those other countries? And if we catch them, then what? If we catch Iran interfering on our internal affairs, cyber crimes and so forth and so on, what are we going to do about it? Item four, we lift the naval blockade 30 days after the Memorandum of Understanding, which was signed on Sunday, rather than after final negotiations for a deal. That removes another major leverage we have over the regime. And we agree to remove our forces around that area within 30 days, after the final agreement. We can always send our forces back, they say, but in all likelihood, we wouldn't do that, would we? Item six. Incredibly, we commit to helping create a compensation plan for the rehabilitation and economic development of Iran, while ensuring financing of at least $300 billion. We're told it will not involve any of our tax money. That's a shiny object. Who would have dreamt that after we went to war with this regime because it was within days of having a nuclear weapon, that we would have any role in helping coordinate or raise directly or indirectly one dime for this regime? The PP says they have to meet all conditions in order to receive money, and then tell us, what if they do all that and they get what they want and then tell us to go to hell? Who among us believes us? Any of this money will go to assisting or improving the lives of the Iranian people who have no rights and are slaughtered by the tens of thousands. And in fact, innocent young kids are being executed as I speak. We're going to take a break very shortly. And I just want you to know I'm going to continue. We're about 40% of the way through. But regardless how this slush fund is collected or distributed, here we are committing to helping reconstruct the terror regime we presumably just destroyed. Besides, I have a big question. 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What do they need $300 billion to rebuild civilian locations? 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
2: Thanks for having me, Sean.
1: So what trends do you anticipate will shape the real estate market in 2026 based on what you've seen in late 2025? And how should buyers and sellers adjust their strategies accordingly?
2: Well, that's an excellent question, Sean. And I think what most experts are saying right now is that the first half of this year will probably be very similar to last year in terms of sales volume and performance. The difference and the separation might be in the second half of the year, where we might see sales volumes actually increasing over last year as lower interest rates and perhaps some momentum in the economy starts to kick in. And if you want to check the value of your home instantly, just go to readinghomes.com. 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
1: 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Thanks for keeping us up to date. 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

0: Houthis. This is not a misunderstood regime looking for an off-ramp. It's a revolutionary regime that made violence its business model. Even the assassination of President Trump remains a priority business item. And by late February, according to the International Atomic Energy Agency, IAEA, and Western intelligence, Iran was dangerously close to a nuclear breakout, weeks if not days. On February 28th, the United States and Israel acted. They struck Iran's nuclear and military infrastructure to prevent the nightmare scenario of a terror-sponsoring regime armed with nuclear weapons. And let's be clear about the character of those strikes. They were not Dresden. They were not Hiroshima. They were not indiscriminate attacks on civilians. There were only 2,600 highly selective attacks aimed overwhelmingly at military infrastructure. Of these attacks, the Financial Times says 2,400 targets were targeted missile sites, command and control facilities, launchers, air bases, drone facilities, naval assets. I think he's going to get to the point where I was. Even a handful of reported hits on bridges or steel plants were tied to military logistics and weapons production. So why again does Iran deserve $300 billion to rebuild? Exactly. To rebuild what infrastructure? The missile bases, the drone factories, the command centers, the steel plants, feeding its weapons program, and he goes on. It's a very clear-headed and sober piece. I would just advise those who are in Washington and in a bubble, who go to mostly friendly media, that this is not set well with many patriotic Americans, many Republicans, many conservatives, many people in MAGA, and diehard Trump supporters. It hasn't settled well. I have better access to the public view than most people do, and I can tell from the past several weeks, it's victory that you wanted. And when I've been briefed, I've been told basically that we can't achieve it for 4,000 different reasons. You know, we've had very difficult wars with very difficult enemies. Different kinds of wars. And there have always been ways to win them to victory. So we can't have woke right types going on and on against forever wars, and yet so many of them are responsible for them. I don't want a forever war. Iran wants a forever war. I feel it's time to end this once and for all. Well, my view has not won out, has it? We'll be right back.
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9: News this hour from Town Hall. I'm Keith Peters in Washington. Forecasters are keeping a watch on the first Atlantic tropical storm of the season, Arthur, as it moves through parts of Texas and Louisiana. National Hurricane Center forecaster Dan Brown says Tropical Storm Arthur will likely affect parts of the southeastern United States.
10: Most of the heavy rainfall is going to be across Louisiana and then parts of southern Mississippi and Alabama. And then as we move through the latter part of the week, there still is going to be a risk for heavy rainfall across parts of the southeast as kind of the residual moisture from the system remains over that area.
9: Officials urged millions of people along the Gulf Coast to take the storm seriously amid warnings that the storm could dump dangerous amounts of rain in some areas. In Louisiana and Mississippi, some communities set up locations for residents to collect sandbags and clear debris from drainage systems. Germany and Poland are signing a new defense deal as the balance of power in Europe shifts.
11: The new defense agreement puts aside Germany and Poland's complicated past to strengthen European military cooperation at a time of heightened tension with Russia and growing uncertainty over US engagement in Europe. Germany is seeking partners as it moves to revitalize its military, the Bundeswehr, after decades of neglect, with ambitions to build the strongest conventional army on NATO's European side, an effort that could make it a central pillar of European defense in the years ahead, while Poland's importance as a logistic hub for Ukraine, alongside its growing economy and heavy defense investment, has made it a compelling partner for Germany and other core European countries. I'm Charles Ledesma.
9: On Wall Street, the Dow down by 507 points, the Nasdaq dropping 354, with the S&P 500 lower by 91, oil around $76 a barrel. More at Town Hall.
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9: Interest rate worries send stocks lower.
6: Stocks closed lower on Wall Street after the Federal Reserve indicated it's more likely than before to raise interest rates this year to keep a lid on inflation. The S&P 500 slumped 1.2% Wednesday. The Dow fell 507 points. That's about 1%. The Nasdaq Composite sank 1.3%. Treasury yields rose in the bond market. The yield on the two-year Treasury bolted higher to 4.20%. Higher rates can tap the brakes on inflation, but they can also slow the economy and send prices for assets like stocks and bonds lower. Seth Sitone, New York.
9: The man who died in this week's crash of a small jet in Texas was a well-known entrepreneur named Joshua Bayer, who was a successful investor in technology startup companies. News and analysis always available at townhall.com. From Washington, I'm Keith Peters. The world's top-ranked golfer is eyeing a rare feat heading into the third major of the golfing year.
14: Scottie Scheffler is on the cusp of a career Grand Slam at the U.S. Open. This is Scheffler's first crack at joining golf's most elite club. Tiger Woods is the only player in the modern era to get the slam on his first try. Standing in Scheffler's way is a Shinnecock Hills course that is among the toughest tests in America, even before the USGA gets involved. Rory McIlroy says the course is gentle at the moment, but with wind in the forecast, that could change in a New York minute. I'm Geffen Coolball.
9: Major League Baseball is facing challenges with LGBT pride activities as some players resist participating in pride events. During the San Francisco Giants Pride Night, several players added Bible verses to their caps or chose not to wear the themed caps. More on these stories at Town.